0: Welcome to Stu and Dave Do America. I'm Stu Bergier along with Dave Landau.
1: Ahoy, we meet again. That's it.
0: Okay, good. Well, you can also tell us about where you're going to be across the country.
1: October 15th, you can see me at the Pittsburgh Improv. October 16th, 17th, Akron, Ohio. October 23rd, Kent, Michigan. October 27th through November 1st, Vegas. And then November 5th, Greenville, South Carolina.
0: 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We are in the final run-up to the election, so lots of people jumping on board. If you haven't thought about prediction markets yet, you still have plenty of time. We can walk you through everything and get you into some, hopefully, some profitable positions when it comes to the elections. That's PredictableShow.com. All right, let's talk about Cornell. We haven't talked about the story at all yet. It's been, if you haven't followed it, let me give you a quick debrief on it. We're a family show, as you know. We're known for our family-friendly content here.
1: Damn right.
0: Thank you, Dave. So I'm going to be as delicate as can be possible on this particular program. But it was about an incident at Cornell where a girl slash woman, college age, 20, I believe, at the time, in 2024, she went to, 11 teen bars and had some drinks. She described herself in her statement as a 5 out of 10 intoxicated. She went to a frat party because she was texting with a guy from the frat that she was interested in. She went over there. When she got there, the guy, obviously, what do you do when you have a wonderful lady coming over to your frat? You say, hey, how about a three-way?
1: Sure.
0: That's obviously question number one when they come in the door. Now, you might think that the answer to that would be no, but no, Dave, it was not. It was
1: okay.
0: Yes, and that we know that from her statements.
1: Okay, so she agreed to a threesome.
0: She agreed to a threesome.
1: With two men?
0: With two men.
1: Okay.
0: The guy one was like, can I bring my buddy in? And I don't know, what does that say? Just stepping away from the story for a second, what does that say about you as a guy if like your first thing is like, hey, can I invite my buddy in?
1: Oh, it's gay sex with a buffer.
0: Okay.
1: That's all that is.
0: That's what that is.
1: They're definitely guilty of gay sex with with...
0: Not technically criminal at this in most states these days. But,
1: yes,
0: but you're saying there's a line that you might cross with your friends that it would be hard to admit to later.
1: Well, yeah, nobody's gonna go, yeah, man, I had a threesome last night. And you're like, wow, with who? And you're like, you know, Kelly, yeah, she's hot. You know, my friend Frank. It then stops being okay.
0: Yeah, I feel like, and I don't know if this is true. I will say this is
1: a heavy set guy with the ponytail.
0: Yeah. I will say this is not in my experience set here. I've never negotiated a threesome in my life. But I will say that, like, it feels to me that if you have a threesome with two women,
1: yeah,
0: it's something you're telling your friends about. If you have it with another dude, it's something you're not telling your friends about.
1: That's
0: correct. Is that accurate? Is that how that falls?
1: That's how that falls. Okay. The one you just shouldn't do at all, ever, because there's no reason for it unless you're gay.
0: Right.
1: Well, I'm really trying to find another word, but I can't. It's just gay sex.
0: Okay. Okay. So
1: there happens to be a lady there. Unless you're doing it for drug money on film, I really don't.
0: Okay.
1: I don't know why other reason. You
0: right.
1: Would
0: it
1: do
0: just
1: it.
0: Doesn't seem like it would be. Well, I don't. We don't.
1: It would seem unenjoyable.
0: It was my fault to go this question. Well, you ask these questions. I did ask though.
1: She goes to a fraternity.
0: Mm-hmm. Yes.
1: And somehow, it's filled with gays.
0: Which is a shocking.
1: It's shocking.
0: What are we talking about? Yeah. Greek letters. It's always a shock.
1: Yes.
0: Okay, so she has this threesome.
1: Yes.
0: Apparently then, again, by her own statement, consents to another threesome with, I think, two other guys.
1: Oh.
0: And
1: it's a whole frat of these fellas.
0: Yeah, there's a lot going on.
1: They're like, well, you're not. I see you don't look full. Perhaps we could.
0: Again, family show.
1: Oh, right.
0: Right. Again, I think there's another. I think another threesome occurs at some point. At some point, someone goes in and says, "Hey, how about a foursome?"
1: Oh God.
0: Okay. And it's important to note here because this is a really important part of this case. She says, "Hell no." She's like, "That's where she draws the line."
1: Right,
0: Dave. She says, "Hell no" to that, and they don't. advance that. The guy leaves when he gets a hell no. And I got to say, probably pretty depressing as that guy where you come in, you're like, hey, everything's going crazy. Everyone's in here. Yeah. What about me? No.
1: Yeah, absolutely not.
0: Absolutely not. Now, I think he may have been requesting a particular action that was not enough.
1: Oh, that she didn't
0: want
1: to do.
0: Yes.
1: I see.
0: I think that's, again, family show.
1: That's a
0: doing her best here.
1: That is really
0: to hold all this together.
1: This is gross, though. You just walk in, you're like, "Wow, can I get sloppy eighths?"
0: It's not. Again, this it's one of those things that like seems a lot less appetizing the next day. I suppose
1: I would assume. Yeah, I wouldn't. I wouldn't eat anything.
0: Good.
1: At that point.
0: Good. So
1: it tastes like latex.
0: So there.
1: Sorry.
0: So
1: you're right. This is tragic, but at the same time, it's pretty gross.
0: I don't know that it is tragic, frankly. I think it's tragic in one way, because we've come to this place where, because I want to go through the legal part of this.
1: Worse hazing practices. I'll give you that.
0: Right. Well, that's true. Yeah. But also, like, it's an awful just thing that shouldn't happen in our society outside of the law. The law itself is really clear in New York. We're going to go through it here in a second. But outside of the legal aspect, it's still a really bad development. It's a lot of bad choices by a lot of people. Drug use, alcohol use to excess. We all know that that happens on college campuses, but
1: sure.
0: but to a ridiculous extent. And then, you know, is the right word taking advantage? I mean, she says she did consent. She was very intoxicated, but she did consent. Is that because it doesn't seem by the legal definition maybe to rise to some of these big accusations, but is it just is taking advantage the right term? I feel like that's the term we would have used in the 70s, you know what I mean, or the 80s. Like, oh, you're taking advantage of her, but
1: right.
0: That's about it.
1: Well, no, in the 80s they would just put it in a movie and call it Porky's 2.
0: You know, there was a lot of rapey type
1: so
0: stuff
1: many.
0: In those movies.
1: Remember, Revenge of the Nerds, he was the good guy.
0: Yeah.
1: And he dresses as Darth Vader to rape a woman.
0: Mm. That's, you don't normally get the good guy treatment after that.
1: And also Animal House about frats. One of the last lines in that film is, I'm only 13.
0: Wow, is it really?
1: Yes.
0: You know, some movies are just better in your memory. Than
1: yeah,
0: they
1: really are. Because those are parts you watch and you're like, oh my God.
0: Wow.
1: Like when I saw it for the first time when I was 10, I'm like, that's funny. And then later I was like, oh my God.
0: Oh, because to you, it was like, wow, she's really old.
1: Yeah,
0: she's 13.
1: Look at this MILF. But yeah, there's...
0: Okay, the reason why we're talking about this story,
1: I have to add levity to it because
0: it's
1: so disturbing.
0: Please do. It is a very disturbing story.
1: Because I hung out at frats in college.
0: Mm-hmm.
1: I, of course, didn't attend a real college that had a fraternity, but when I went to community college, I would drive down to state and hang out. Uh-huh. Never saw anything like this.
0: No.
1: And honestly. And they say this generation drinks less, but yeah, we drank a lot, but I never saw anything like this.
0: No, and the accusation is essentially that this is rape culture. It happens all the time. You know, I've looked at the stats on this, I've looked at the studies on this. It's really, really not what they say it is. And, you know, the craziness of these accusations from celebrities and, you know, people like AOC are way over the top and refer to a world that does not exist.
1: Right.
0: Maybe we should bring back Adam. Maybe we should bring now. You know, Adam, one of the producers of the show, starred in an incredibly informative segment about getting consent in college. Maybe
1: Did
0: we
1: he?
0: Should bring that back. I feel like we should bring that.
1: I'd
0: back.
1: I'd like to see it.
0: I think yes. See, Dave would like to see it, Adam. So maybe we should bring that
1: we
0: back.
1: We should.
0: From Wonderful World of Stew, because it was a good explainer as to how you're supposed to go about things.
1: Is it called a firm yes?
0: After medication, it's firm.
1: It
0: takes a little.
1: Yeah, it takes
0: wait
1: a
0: 30
1: while.
0: Minutes.
1: Yeah. You have to invite your buddy over. And then he calls two friends. And then he calls two friends.
0: And then it becomes a firm yes.
1: Yes.
0: Okay, so again, she's now, it's important to note just from the start of this, because I haven't gotten to one part of the story yet.
1: No, I'm sorry.
0: But it is important to note that she actually had a complaint about the situation at the time. She explained it in depth, exactly what happened. I just told you basically the whole story. She is now not filing a new criminal complaint about this story from 2 years ago, because that would be kind of weird.
1: Hmm.
0: She's now filing a civil complaint and suing all these guys because she's now completely changed her story from what it was in 2024. She's now saying she didn't consent. She's now saying all this was really bad. Now, she's on record Well, the opposite, multiple times. But she's now changed her story to this, and that's where we are now. Okay, now Cornell is saying that they are going to reopen the investigation on this incident due to her new allegations.
1: It's always at these very pretentious schools.
0: Yeah, by the way, very liberal schools.
1: Yeah, very liberal and pretentious schools.
0: The height of the Me Too accusation, right?
1: Like, right.
0: But they can't protect anybody at their schools, apparently,
1: would
0: to
1: seem.
0: Their own words. Cornell University supports the decision of the Tompkins County District Attorney to provide an opportunity for the victim's story in the 2024 fraternity scandal case to be heard in a criminal grand jury. Now, they said basically they were reopening this case not because she's made a new complaint, but because the community asked them to, which is, my understanding, not how the law works at all.
1: No.
0: It's not like a, hey, we all got together. We think this person should be investigated for rape. That's not how the criminal justice system operates.
1: Right.
0: Anyway, so the DA says the Cornell gang rape allegations have been sensationalized. He says there were no gaps in the accuser's initial statement. This is the thing. The authorities who would normally be going after, and honestly, we've seen in case after case, love going after wealthy college kids and saying that they were raping people. It's like, it's a pastime for a lot of these places.
1: But yeah, look at Duke
0: Lacrosse, the Virginia rape story that yep. was in Rolling Stone. There's so many of those that we've gone over the years. They are saying, look, we looked at the case. We took it seriously. We brought it down all the appropriate roads, and it did not rise to the level of a legal violation. Now, part of this,
1: which is, yeah, I mean, if your story doesn't change, you know the exact thing going on. I mean, these are all telltale signs of accuracy.
0: Right. And also, yeah, and you want to know, like, when is, if I were to tell you, like, Dave, you were on the show, my Studios America, for the first time maybe like 2 or 3 years ago, which is about the same time that this incident happened. Can you remember anything we talked about in that interview? Like,
1: No.
0: No, I can't either. I have no idea what we talked about because it was 2 or 3 years ago. If you asked me the day after it, I would have had a really good answer for you.
1: Sure.
0: Right? That's how memory works. In a situation where you're on ketamine and a bunch of drugs, like coming back multiple years later and trying to rehash this is not the best thing.
1: No.
0: It's not the way the law should work. I will also say she herself said none of it was illegal. So that's kind of an important part of the story.
1: Right.
0: She told this to one of the guys in a text. He was kind of apologizing for how things went down. And she herself said that it was none of the sexual stuff was illegal, end quote.
1: That's okay.
0: Kind of significant.
1: But he apologized in a text for her to say that?
0: He was saying, so he said he should have shut it down and kicked people out of there. That's what he was saying. He didn't say there was a crime. He was just saying, like, you know, I mean, like, basically, you know, it seemed like they just got a revolving door going after a while. And
1: which is horrible.
0: She's going along with it. She said when she got there, she was a 5 out of 10 drunk. By the time that this stuff was happening, she said
1: halfway
0: she was
1: there, living on a prayer. Sorry, quote Bon Jovi anytime there's a rape story.
0: sure he's happy about that.
1: Yeah, but that's not, oh God. Yeah, you should have locked the door.
0: Right, like it's one of, and it does seem that at least one person did kick people out at one point, but it was, you know, look, it was a bad night. And you should be able to morally be opposed to it and say not only did she make some bad decisions, which I think is probably fair, but also so did they.
1: And I think it's fair to say there was a pressure, obviously, if she, I mean, she certainly could have been intimidated in the moment. I'm not going to pretend that that's not a thing. And I don't know if that constitutes one or the other.
0: What you're saying is true. However, it is not what she said.
1: Right.
0: Right. She said she agreed to do these things at the time. So it's difficult to say that she's saying that she didn't want to do it. But
1: that, yeah, you can't just,
0: can't reverse it.
1: No, you can't.
0: Yeah, you can't. It's tough. Hochul is up for re-election, so she's getting involved in it. She's saying she wants a third-party investigation. Wells Fargo is now firing one of the guys.
1: Really?
0: Yeah, one of the Cornell 7.
1: They know there were no gaps in her initial statement, but there were gaps.
0: See, like, I don't think that's... Sorry. Necessary.
1: You're right. Go on.
0: Sorry. And
1: that's got to be weird at a firm like that.
0: Yeah. Well. Yeah. Look, if they committed a crime, I think that might be something that you would say and maybe like understand. But like the fact that like basically these guys, look, I think they did enough bad things. And
1: yeah, they're all degenerates. Yeah.
0: Right. It's terrible. But it's weird to get fired for something multiple years later for something that was not criminal. It was just a. It was a gross. disgusting night that they should not have participated in. Right. But it does not appear to escalate to the level of illegality.
1: Right.
0: Now, Mariska Hargitay, who's from SVU, so she's an expert.
1: Oh, she's the one with the lips like a baboon's vagina?
0: I don't, you know, I can't say that I know exactly what that looks like.
1: Oh, well. It's the same.
0: Don't Google it.
1: I've dated a couple of baboons.
0: Oh, yeah. Interesting. Yes, I think we actually should ruin the futures of adult men who drug and gang rape a woman. Thanks for asking.
1: Agreed.
0: I agree with that. Of course, that's not what we believe, at least, occurred, number one. Number two, he certainly hasn't been charged with that. None of these people have been charged with that. So Miss I Know the Law from my stupid TV show doesn't know the law very well.
1: Right.
0: Jamila Jamil, who is a person,
1: yeah.
0: I assume, yes. Or a company. Could be a company statement. I don't know.
1: Jaleel White is Urkel.
0: Thank you, David.
1: I hope that helps.
0: That did help.
1: Good.
0: A lot.
1: Good.
0: Helped a lot. I think the likes of the Carnell 7 shouldn't be allowed penises anymore. They use them as weapons, so now they have to be confiscated. I think jail time, legal castration, and the removal of the shaft, wow, very nice, seems like the bare minimum. Now, if you're convicted of certain sexual crimes, I'm not completely opposed with that treatment.
1: No, I think you should be chemically castrated if you are a rapist or a pedo.
0: But conviction is you should be convicted of crimes.
1: Yes, you should.
0: Just be like, hey, I think this might have happened.
1: No, you shouldn't just, be able to do that to anybody.
0: No. Florence Pugh says this is really the moment we need to be, we need our men to be as horrified and as sickened as us. I mean, I'm horrified and sickened, but again, we have laws. You need to be leading conversations about how we change the allowance and complicity of this behavior as much as we are. Look, of course, it's always,
1: well, in the moments like this, many of you stay quiet.
0: Mm-hmm. Of course. And if it was happened to some conservative, you'd be arguing the other side. By the way, these are the same people who tell us that we don't even need police. So how would any of these rapists get behind bars if we're defunding the police and not putting anybody in prison?
1: Yeah.
0: I don't know. No one knows. But I think one of the central parts of this is there was probably a time in our society where we did not focus enough on consent. That's probably a true statement.
1: Oh, yeah, that's certainly
0: going
1: true.
0: Back many years.
1: Yes.
0: And we correctly prioritized consent.
1: Yes.
0: What I think we've incorrectly done, Dave, is we've made consent the only thing that we can ever be worried about. It should be the top of the list. It should not be the entire list, though. We should also talk about doing things the right way and the wrong way. We should talk about our own behavior and be able to judge our own behavior. Glenn used to talk about the death of shame all the time.
1: Oh, I've talked about that as well.
0: Yeah.
1: It's crazy.
0: Yeah, it's kind of like we should just be ashamed of ourselves. Even if this isn't a criminal action, what was done there was terrible in 100 different ways for everybody involved.
1: Yes.
0: And so that should be something we should be able to talk about without necessarily going to the place of a rape accusation if it doesn't apply. Now,
1: I think they're all gross, and I just want to quote the late, great Norm MacDonald and say, now this might strike some viewers as harsh, mm-hmm. But I believe everyone in this story should die. That's my take.
0: Some would see that as harsh.
1: I think it's just a whole bunch of terrible people.
0: It does seem that way. It's not like, people are like, oh gosh, are you defending these guys? No. Actually, no, the opposite I'm doing. I'm doing the opposite of
1: defending. No, I'm just saying they're all gross, mm-hmm. and obviously, I think the problem is yes, you consented. And a lot of these stories, as being serious for a moment, of knowing actual rape victims, they tend to go to the police pretty quick, if I'm being honest. And I realize some people won't. They're embarrassed, they're ashamed, and that's not across the board. But the ones I know, they've gone to the police, and they've been brutalized, and they've gone right to the cops. That's the benefit. That's what you have to do mm-hmm. in these situations. And I realize that's hard. You can talk about years later, people coming forward, and I understand that being ashamed of yourself. But realistically, you have to go immediately and do that.
0: The legal system just can't provide, unfortunately, a remedy that is rational for society to follow if you don't.
1: Exactly it. 2 years later, they can't do a rape kit.
0: Bill Cosby thing is another example of this. Bill Cosby, I think, probably did all these things or a lot of these things.
1: Yeah.
0: I don't know. I've heard the rumors over the years, but there's no way to know. And that's what our criminal justice system needs. They need to know, basically, be up to a reasonable doubt.
1: Yes.
0: Couple more things before we go, because I know we're running a little bit late. Sunny Hostin, who I never, ever have agreed with in my entire life, lays this out. And she says, look, I used to prosecute crimes like this. New York law is really clear, and we can't prosecute on this. I want to give you the details of this quickly, because I know we're running late. We got a great guest coming up here in a minute. Andrew Fleischman wrote about this, and several others backed this analysis up. I'll give you a quick outline of this. He says, so let's talk about the degrees of rape in New York. Never how you want to start a sentence.
1: No.
0: what is required for each? And let's get ahead of this. Things can be both hard to prosecute under existing law and morally wrong. New York has 3 degrees of rape. First degree requires forcible compulsion or being physically helpless. Physically helpless means unconscious or unable to communicate consent. Well, we know from her words, she did communicate some consent.
1: Right.
0: She was conscious. She said she did consent. So she's not helpless under New York law. Second degree rape requires being mentally incapacitated or disabled. But New York law excludes consensual intoxication. She said she consented to snort ketamine. She wasn't drugged. She said she got drunk. You can have sex, and if you're not disabled, someone has to slip it to you to get second degree, so that doesn't apply.
1: Right.
0: Third degree rape requires sex with someone who does not consent. Victim clearly must state a lack of consent, but by her own account, she does not seem to clearly state lack of consent. In fact, the opposite. So this is not a case of prosecutors refusing to bring a case because they're just a-holes who hate women. New York law requires that a woman either be physically helpless or drugged. So none of those really apply. And then he says, by far the worst fact is that it seems whatever Jane Doe indicated, lack of consent, the sex stopped. I think there's more to the con. I think what he's saying is the worst fact for the prosecution,
1: right,
0: is that it seems that whenever Jane Doe indicated a lack of consent, the sex stopped. I don't think he's saying the worst thing is that it stopped when she lacked consent. I think that would
1: yeah,
0: be
1: that's a bad, poor choice of words. But yes, they did respect her wishes at that point when she said no.
0: Yes, that's at least what she said.
1: Yes,
0: right. So that's all we can go on. Okay,
1: stop banging everything. And if they're wasted, just don't.
0: That's a wow. You should put that on a t-shirt.
1: No, seriously, though. Come on, look, gentlemen.
0: I know, like, you're in college. You're doing all sorts of crap. Like, we get it. But, like, it would be great if we had a moral foundation. Maybe looking at faith as for that foundation would be a good thing. We all make mistakes. We all do things. I'm sure we've all had thoughts. We all do things. But it's like, and again, I don't mean to put this into that category because we don't all do that.
1: No.
0: But I just, it's like having a set of rules in your head to maybe try to follow, probably a good thing.
1: Yeah, just do that. Just be a gentleman. Good Lord.
0: I like that, Dave.
1: Well, it's true, though.
0: Yeah.
1: You hold the door for girls. You open the car door. You be nice. You
0: hold
1: be
0: the
1: nice
0: door for your
1: women.
0: Buddy who's coming in for the foursome.
1: Who's coming in for the foursome. You make sure it's wide open in case 5 other people want to come in. Like it's
0: just common courtesy.
1: Yeah, don't go, can my friend join? Just have sex with your friend. That's what you wanted to do in the first place, you creep. Now you lose your job at Chase Bank because all you want to do is bang your friend.
0: All right.
1: It's true, though.
0: I don't know.
1: Like, just be gay, then.
0: Enjoy.
1: It would have stopped all this. You never see guys going in there and going, I don't care. I know we got to wrap up.
0: Yeah.
1: Guys get banged in prison. Mm-hmm. And they're like, I just never going to talk about it again.
0: Mm. There you go. That's probably true. Okay, back in a second.
1: Trust me.
0: When you tour a house, you're simultaneously trying to evaluate an enormous financial purchase while being distracted completely by irrelevant things. And the weirdest part about looking at houses is how quickly you start having to have opinions about somebody else's life. You kind of walk in and you evaluate not only the financial purchase, but you're also thinking, why would anyone put the couch over there? That just seems very strange.
1: Maybe there are 9 guys involved.
0: Well, if you
1: said to create room...
0: Could be just a functional choice. You're right. You're right, Dave. When you see a kitchen, a huge backyard, maybe the perfect office, and suddenly you're mentally moving in, that's when you need to make sure you have a good real estate agent, or you're just going to wind up paying way too much. 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
6: Texas
0: A&M, the football program, had a tweet that came out this week. It said, stay tuned. The new end zone design is loading.
7: And ooh.
0: All it kind of whited out as they were preparing the new end zone.
7: Smart thing to put on the internet.
0: Yes.
7: A blank end zone.
0: Yes. So you'll be surprised to hear that people filled it in with other things.
7: Didn't assume that happened at all.
0: No. Now, this one I think is just a good use of if you're going to design an end zone, you're trying to keep people out of it, like on defense, right? You put this in here. This one says the end zone is lava, which
7: that's
0: good.
7: Pretty good.
0: I did notice the sloppy, a little bit of a sloppy, came out to about the 3 yard line there.
7: Yeah,
0: so that's not.
7: They really don't know what an end zone is.
0: No, but
7: it is okay. The end zone.
0: Yes, but you could convince people. All right, hey, you know, it's, don't go here. It's gonna you're gonna hurt yourself.
7: That's true.
0: You score a touchdown. So
7: and
0: you got
7: some
0: that.
7: Players are dumb enough to believe it.
0: I think that's true. There's also good positive messaging for health. Like this one, check your blood sugar, and then the other one is just diabetes.
7: Diabetes, just like Brimley would say.
0: Yeah.
7: I think they should have a diabetes end zone.
0: I don't know why you'd necessarily, but I guess it, for health reasons.
7: Yeah, I mean, you could, diabetes, the disease itself, could be the sponsor.
0: I like that.
7: It gets a bad rap.
0: It really does. It needs some good PR work.
7: Yeah, it does.
0: We'll say. I would say emergency PR, crisis PR is
7: indeed
0: the way you
7: should
0: go. Yep. You know, I worked with Glenn Beck for many years, so I know many crisis PR people.
7: Oh, I thought you meant you know a lot about diabetes.
0: That too.
7: Yeah.
0: That
7: too. I would assume, right?
0: I'm sure. I mean, everybody in my family has it. Why not him?
7: Well, I assume I'm going to get it, I just currently am losing my vision for some other reason.
0: Then, you know, this one, a little playful, Marco Polo.
7: Bad. I like that.
0: I like that.
7: A little Marco Polo.
0: This is a good sponsorship, although it's pretty short-lived. Spirit Halloween.

0: would rather not meet Rick Astley, especially in that context.
1: Can we cut the clip of Dave talking about Rick Astley and just tag him? Just see what happens.
0: I don't want Rick Astley to tag me. Let's be clear. I don't know what's going on in these rooms.
1: Just so you know, Rick Astley and Dave will be in Vegas coming up end of the month.
0: That's
1: so
0: right. We do a magic show together. I'm not even going to continue what is in my head.
1: Thank you. I appreciate that. Let's take a break before we get some more out of hand.
0: He makes his penis disappear.
1: No.
0: In me.
1: No, he got it, Dave.
0: Allegedly.
1: You were so close to getting to commercial.
0: Did I do it?
1: Yeah, no,
0: it's
1: you were
0: a good
1: close.
0: Magic show.
1: I'm sure it
0: it's
1: was.
0: It's like, look at it. Now you see it. Now you don't.
1: Milliseconds away.
0: I just feel that
1: from the commercial.
0: Well, I'm just saying it's a good show.
1: It's
0: there's a tiger. It's the one that ate the one gay guy's face. We've trained him to stop eating people.
1: Oh no!
0: Yeah, we got him a whole new sparkly vest.
1: Really?
0: Yep.
1: Wow, that's great. Who do you wear it, or does Rick wear it?
0: The tiger.
1: Oh, the tiger wears the vest.
0: The tiger still wears the vest.
1: What do you guys wear?
0: We wear pretty much nothing.
1: Okay.
0: We're also dressed like tigers.
1: Except you're also bottomless.
0: Yes, that's correct.
1: So tiger up top, bottomless below.
0: From the waist up, we're the cowardly lion, but a little more jazzy.
1: Yeah.
0: We're Michael Jackson and the Wiz.
1: Mm-hmm.
0: With holes in the back.
1: Okay.
0: Yeah, it's a great show.
1: It's a great show.
0: Family friendly.
1: About to see it. Yeah, definitely. Just like this show. Family friendly. Yep. Come out and see it. Dave's going to be there October 27th to...
0: November 1st.
1: November 1st in Vegas. That's actually at Brad Garrett's place.
0: Correct. And Rick Astley's not there every night.
1: No.
0: But he's going to
1: be there those nights.
0: Yeah.
1: All the nights you're there, he will not be there, especially after seeing this video.
0: I wonder if he's watching, like, that's not true. I don't do magic.
1: I'm not fully bottomless. What are you talking about?
0: I'm partially.
1: Yeah.
0: I'm Rick Astley. My last name has the word ass in it. People want to see the goods.
1: It's very, very true.
0: People never want to give me up.
1: Mm-hmm.
0: Oh. Never want to bring you down.
1: Oh. How deep are you going to
0: desert you?
1: Rick Astley catalog.
0: That is it. I literally couldn't name
1: it.
0: I couldn't even tell you the name of that song.
1: I think it's never going to give you up.
0: It makes sense, but I don't know if it is. Mm-hmm. Sometimes songs have a very well-known lyric.
1: Right. And
0: then they're not called the name of the song.
1: Mm-hmm. That's very true. I don't think I can go more than one deep song-wise for Rick Astley. I think that's...
0: It's just the one big hit.
1: Surprising. I doubt it. I bet there were others. I bet there were follow-ups.
0: Well, I guess that's true because people do like him.
1: Yeah, I don't know how many there were. Can we get a number on Rick Astley hits? We'll get that information for you coming up.
0: I just remember the Family Guy where it's a take on Back to the Future, and Brian plays Rick Astley for everybody, and then they're dead silence, and you just hear a guy go, "I didn't like any of that."
1: That's how I mostly reacted to Rick Astley.
0: Pretty much that's how anybody I know has reacted to Rick Astley.
1: All right, we're going to take a big break, come back. Our sponsor, of course, Rick Astley's new album. It's coming out soon.
0: I'm Thunderpants. Sure.
1: Back in a second.
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5: There's a lot of big news out there, and we're less than 5 weeks away from the midterm election. There's so much going on, and that's why I know when you turned on the show today, you were like, well, what's Rick Astley's discography look like?
6: I do want to know, because it turns out he had a lot more hits than I thought.
5: I will say, 5 top 10 hits in the United States. Let's see if we can come up with them. Number one, it was Never Gonna Give You Up, the name of the song. It went to number one in the U.S.
6: Yes.
5: Big, big hit. Everyone knows that one. The next top 10 hit, also to number one in the United States, Together Forever.
6: Together Forever.
5: Oh, yeah.
6: That's what I remember, but it's in there.
5: It's good. That's
6: it's still a good song.
5: It's a great song.
6: I enjoy it.
5: Another top 10 hit, It Would Take a... This is a real song name, and I've forgotten about it. It Would Take a Strong, Strong Man.
6: Yeah, we do that in the show. It's pretty good.
5: What exactly does it take a strong, strong man to do?
6: Oh, we bring out a third man who's stronger.
5: Okay.
6: Yeah.
5: And he gets involved in the
6: action? He does. We can't get away. He's dressed like the Tin Man. And everything on him is silver until partway in.
5: Mm. Oh.
6: It just starts rubbing off.
5: Oh, okay. Like, whenever every once in a while, there's like the statue they put out of a fully naked person, and always that there's just a part of their body that is
6: like
5: people have been tugging on.
6: Bit of ligoed.
5: Okay, another top 10 hit for Rick Astley. Number 6 in the U.S., She Wants to Dance with Me.
6: Wow. Mm-hmm. I don't remember that one, I got to be honest.
5: Yeah, I don't remember that one either. And then after the career seemed over, came back, you're going to be surprised to hear, with a top 10 hit called Cry for Help.
6: Well, that's the one he wrote about Cornell. Okay. it's charting now.
5: It is charting now.
6: Yeah. He wrote it in 2004. But it's charting now.
5: It's charting now. I'm trying to see if there's anything else that I remember in here, and I got to say, there's not a lot. Ain't Too Proud to Beg.
6: Well, that's just not his. Mm-hmm. That's a Motown song.
5: Motown song. Hopelessly. The Ones You Love, Sleeping and Lights Out back to back.
6: Is that the name of the song?
5: Two songs.
6: Sleeping and Lights Out back to back? That's the name of our show.
5: Oh, really?
6: Yeah, it's called Back to Back.
5: It's great.
6: We reenact the end of Requiem for a Dream. You didn't get that. It's good you didn't.
5: Do you guys? I missed. I was very deep into the discography here. Probably glad I didn't hear whatever just happened. Do you remember this one from 2023? Dipping my feet.
6: Dipping my feet. No.
5: You guys do that one. What do you? What is there any dipping of feet?
6: Well, there's dipping.
5: Okay.
6: It's just not feet.
5: Okay.
6: There's not. Well, you need your shoes. I mean, this is a whole night on the stage.
5: Right.
6: And look, it's a lion costume.
5: Yeah, so you're gonna need to dip.
6: Yeah, you got to have paw. We have paw shoes.
5: Aww.
6: We have dipping your paws.
5: All of a sudden, this is an adorable show that I want to go to.
6: It is. Mostly sexually charged.
5: Right.
6: But the paw dipping is pretty nice.
5: It's pretty just a nice moment.
6: Yeah, yeah, we sing stuff from The Lion King.
5: Is it okay if we move on?
6: Yeah,
5: probably should. Christy,
6: the lion welfare queen.
5: Christy Noem. Is moving on.
6: Why?
5: She's fine. I know. This is surprising. Filed for divorce from her husband, Byron Noem, after 34 years of marriage.
6: Well, which one's going to keep... Are they each going to get a giant fake breast in the divorce, in the settlement? Does he get to keep the whole set?
5: That is South Dakota law.
6: Yeah, I think so.
5: No, I think it's splitting them. And then, you know what? I will say they're not as good when they're not a pair.
6: Yeah, it's odd. I mean, it's good that she gave him a few more months, but I don't know... Mm. I don't know what her problem is. Do you think it's finding him on Grindr with giant fake breasts?
5: It could be. It could be.
6: Do you think
5: that.
6: That's it?
5: I think it's probably part of it. Another part. I got to stop there.
6: Wait, what? He's a dog person? What do you think it is?
5: That's right. You know? And she likes cats.
6: Yeah, she's a big cat person.
5: Yeah.
6: Which is why she pistol whips dogs to death. This is facts.
5: I thought she shot the dog.
6: You say what you think.
5: Okay.
6: Yeah, people say she shot the dog. I think she pistol whipped it.
5: Well, she said she shot the dog. That was, I think, the most... It's not even the accusation, hey, she shot her dog. It's that she told it in a book that was supposed to be her launching into, like, a presidential run.
6: Right, which I understand there's different rules on farms. This sort of thing is what they're saying.
5: Yeah!
6: Is what they said. I don't agree with it at all. Hmm. But you really don't want to jump into politics by going, I shot a dog in the face, the most beloved animal in America.
5: It was like a puppy.
6: Yeah.
5: It's like, oh, yeah, but farms are different. Yeah. I mean, look, I watched Charlotte's Web.
6: I get it.
5: Great movie.
6: Yeah, you remember when Charlotte pistol whips a dog to death?
5: No, you don't, because it wasn't in the movie. We were rooting for the animals to live.
6: The movie. That's a 10-page book, and you went with the movie?
5: It's an incredible animated movie. How dare you, Sully?
6: I've seen it, but still.
5: It's one of my favorites of all time.
6: I've seen the movie.
5: I freaking love Charlotte's Web. In fact...
6: It's a good lesson.
5: It's a great lesson. I love all the people, the little characters. I love them. I didn't see the new one, though. There was a new one they came up with. I couldn't watch.
6: I didn't know there even was a new one.
5: You can't do that.
6: There's like a 70s
5: one. There's
6: one
5: Charlotte's Web. That's
6: one.
5: The 70s.
6: Yeah.
5: Right. Well, 70s or 80s, that's the right one.
6: That's a good movie.
5: Yes. Don't ever Sully.
6: Well.
5: Charlotte.
6: Charlotte didn't talk about what she saw on the farm. She's like, there's a man walking around with triple F breasts and a woman shooting a puppy.
5: That's a lot to fit in a web, to
6: it's
5: be
6: a
5: fair.
6: Web, it's, yeah, a, yeah. It's a serious web it's you got to deal with.
5: Now, if you don't know that, her husband was caught, I guess, was it on Grindr? Some
6: sex
5: thing.
6: Site, yeah.
5: And he was posing like with, like I think, literal balloons as breasts. There's some weird kink, right, that has to do with this.
6: It was a gigantic... yeah, they were like this big. Well, we did a sketch about it.
5: Oh, okay.
6: Yeah, but we did it on this show. Me and Angela, where Christy Noem saying,
5: "Yes, yes."
6: She's with her husband, Brian Noem, because he spells his name with an O, and she spells Christy with an I.
5: It's great.
6: Why is Brian spelled with an O?
5: I don't know.
6: But yeah, it's a he had gigantic it was obviously a fetish.
5: I just wanted to apologize for you because I keep saying on this show twice today I've said like, hey, here's a really weird sexual thing that so tell me the real story about this one, Dave.
6: I'm just like, going
5: I don't make you the expert on it.
6: I'm just working with the material.
5: Right, that's true.
6: No, I really don't know what the fetish is. Honestly, I don't know that much about that stuff. Believe it or not, I don't mind making jokes. It's fun, but I don't know what.
5: Oh, here we go. Bimbofication.
6: Bimbofication. Yes. That's correct.
5: $25,000 in bimbofication chat rooms, which is a role-playing kink centered on hyper-femininity and extreme body modification.
6: How would you like that on your credit card statement? Like, does it show up as bimbofication? I don't know, maybe.
5: Maybe.
6: Okay, she's opening the mail, so I got to see how this goes.
5: How about this? You'd hate to be this, because it's age that the first gentleman of South Dakota allegedly spent up to $25,000 on bimbofication chat rooms, and they explain it. The next sentence is, Christie's mother, Corrine Arnold, told the Daily Mail that they were divorcing. You just don't want to be in the next sentence after that.
6: No, you don't.
5: By the way, there's also lots of rumors that she was active on her own behalf with
6: people, yes,
5: like Corey Lewandowski was the accusation. I don't know. They deny that, but that was the... So I don't know. The whole... Didn't seem like things were working out too well.
6: Well, if anybody is in the market for a dog killer or a man with giant tits, today is your day. You've got...
5: You know what? I think every day is your day if that's the market you're in for. That's just almost always available to you.
6: Yes.
5: Someone who's killing dogs and someone who has balloon boobs.
6: Yes. Mm-hmm. Someone, yeah, that's a good, it's a good combo.
5: It's a good combo. All right, we got to take a break. More in a second.
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5: 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Comments coming in from all over. We talked about Chris Hansen yesterday in the movie that was, I think yesterday, the day before.
6: Primetime,
5: the movie that came out about Chris Hansen. And we had some comments about that. He's the guy who did To Catch a Predator.
6: Yes.
5: Michael Cozart writes, I can't wait for the first episode of To Electrocute a Predator. It's going to be fire.
6: Yes, sure,
5: it is. They do catch on fire.
6: That it is going to be, we don't wet the sponge. Oh. It's going to be right out of the really Green smoky. Mile.
5: Yeah. It's like you drove by a Texas barbecue.
6: Yes.
5: It's gonna, be. Masters, this is an interesting question I would like you to answer, Dave. Masters Wordsman says, think we buried the lead here. Why did Dave meet Chris Hansen twice?
6: Oh, easy answer. I was going on a date.
5: Okay.
6: And he ruined it for me.
5: Twice?
6: Twice. Yeah. I said I was there for cookies.
5: Oh, yeah.
6: I was like, clearly, I thought you were 28.
5: Oh, okay.
6: And according to this transcript, I didn't.
5: Transcripts lie all the time.
6: Dude, that guy's full of beans.
5: I, James Edit writes, Dave, if you ever come to Australia, I will leave my hamlet, not even being big enough to be called a town, and bring my wife. So that could be one of your threesomes right there, Dave.
6: Yeah, not bad. I'm excited. I would like to go to Australia. I've been wanting to for a long time.
5: Yeah.
6: I am afraid of the spiders.
5: And all the creatures there.
6: The creatures there scare the crap out of me. Like when people videotape the spiders in the car. Oh, sorry.
5: No.
6: About to end.
5: It's okay.
6: Good night.
5: Sorry. Good night. DaveLandau.com for tickets where he actually is going to be. Also PredictableShow.com. We will see you tomorrow.
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10: Happy Wednesday. Hope everyone has had a wonderful week so far. Oh my goodness, we're just a week and a half away. I know I keep talking about Share the Arrows. Very soon we will not be discussing Share the Arrows anymore because it will have already come to fruition. But I have to talk about it at the top of the show because it's top of mind. It's mostly what my team is working on right now. We are just, I was telling someone the other day, like they were asking me, are you stressed about this? Like, are you super involved in all the details? Well, if you know me at all, you know that I can't leave myself out of the details. I have to be somewhat involved in every single area of the things that I do, even though I have awesome team, awesome support and things like that. I just really care. Like I really care about how you guys experience the day. A lot of you are traveling. Last year, we had women come from 6 different countries in 48 different states. We had someone that I got to talk to who they had come all the way from Australia. Literally just kind of a spontaneous thing. One of them called the other in another part of Australia and said, do you want to fly to Dallas? And so they did. And it was just, it was amazing. And I know that you guys have sacrificed so much in some cases to be there. And I want this to be such a wonderful, easy, smooth, and most importantly, edifying and powerful day for all of you. So we are working around the clock to make sure that that is the case. And if you haven't gotten your tickets yet, you can still get your tickets. If you go to sharetheArrows.com, then you can get your tickets today. You can come by yourself. A lot of women come by themselves and it's totally fine. You're going to make friends. You'll have someone that can hold your hand, hold your baby, pray with you, sing with you, go to lunch with you, all of those things. Like you'll find that the relatable audience is really just the kindest and the most generous audience ever. So we are so excited. And I also just want to say again, I know I've said it a couple of times, I think like at the end of the episodes, but that Timothy and I are announcing something that we have been building since January of 2025. We're going to leave it a surprise. It's something that we are announcing first to our Share the Arrows audience, something that we have never done before. Nothing like anything I have ever done. And some of you have guessed like writing a book or something like that. Yes, there's a book in the pipeline for sure. And we'll talk about that more in the future, but that's not what it is. It's different than anything that we have ever built. It is something for you that came to mind for you, has been built so diligently for now well over a year and a half for you. And I am so excited for us to introduce it to the world. And I'm just so pumped. So if you're at Share the Arrows, you will get a sneak peek of what that is. And then and if you're not at Share the Arrows, you will still see the announcement sometime after that. But this is first for our Share the Arrows team. And we are just so excited that we are bringing this out into the world. We couldn't be more pumped. So even if you can't be a part of Share the Arrows, I would love for y'all to just pray. For y'all to pray for the day that women would come in there with their hearts soft and ready for the gospel, ready for truth, that we would all be convicted where we need to be convicted, that we would be spurred on where we need to be spurred on, that we would be held back where we need to be held back, silenced where we need to be silenced, that we would have the voice to speak up where we need to speak up, and that only truth would be shared, and that the Lord would just advance his kingdom through us that day, and that it would be a fruitful, encouraging day. So thank y'all so much for those of you who have prayed and for those of you who are making plans to come. We could not be more excited. I get to see you all so soon. All right. Today's episode, the last part of the episode is going to be with producer Bree. We're going to be talking about Taylor Swift and some of the controversy surrounding her Encore album. And then also, like, you have to stay till the very end. The very end is maybe one of my favorite things that we've ever done. And that is Bree and I, we did a It's Not Taylor Swift, But It Could Be. And we wrote our own Taylor Swift song. So if you want to hear me attempt to sing, then you should wait until the very end of this episode where I wrote my own version of a Taylor Swift song and Bree did too. It's a really fun lifestyle pitter patter segment. But first, we're going to talk about some more entertainers. We set this episode up so that it all kind of like flows nicely. And first, we are going to start with Macklemore. We have to talk about Ed Sheeran and Macklemore first, and because that gets us to Miss Rachel that I really want to focus on. So a lot of you have probably already seen the controversy with Ed Sheeran and Macklemore. So this is what began the controversy. It was a while ago now, September 4th and 5th, at Ed Sheeran's concert. Macklemore is opening and he introduces pro-Palestinian protest song Heinz Hall, and it displayed imagery from Gaza, told the audience, so you can see it right there, we're playing the video, he's got the Palestinian flag, and he said that one reason he joined the tour was to stand in American stadiums and say free Palestine. I mean, wow, just what such a brave, incredibly brave person to repeat the mantra that is popular, most popular on college campuses, within the media, in Hollywood, just to basically repeat mottos over and over again that are part of the cultural zeitgeist now and part of the majority opinion about things. That just takes real, real sacrifice. New England Patriots owner Robert Kraft, this is where things got a little dicey, objected to Macklemore performing at Gillette Stadium, which Kraft owns, and where Ed Sheeran was scheduled to play. Kraft cited both Macklemore's recent performances at MetLife Stadium in New Jersey, where he's waving this Palestinian flag, which also is like very much a choice. New Jersey has a very large Jewish population. No doubt that was part of why Macklemore decided to make this statement there in particular. But also Kraft cited his broader history of anti-Semitic rhetoric and imagery. So here are some pictures of Macklemore over the years. This is back in apparently 2014. I didn't realize it had been that long ago. I feel like this story circulated more recently or that he had done it recently, but you can see right there, like he's dressed as a caricature of a Jewish person. This is from an NPR article in 2014. So it is indeed from 12 years ago. And then there's another picture of him doing the same thing where he is dressed. He's got the fake prosthetic nose on. It's obvious what he's doing or what he was doing. He actually apologized at the time, stating, "I acknowledge how the costume could, within a context of stereotyping, be ascribed to a Jewish caricature. That's not my intention. Unfortunately, at the time, I did not foresee the costume to be viewed in such regard." But he has long been progressive, long been critical of Israel. And so I'm not so sure if that excuse was actually true. I think the big controversy here is not only that he talked about his politics, that he defended what I think at this point, like you're defending the government of a country that decided to like paraglide into a music festival and to rape and pillage and murder and kidnap and torture a bunch of people because they were Jewish. Like you're defending Hamas at this point by just unconditionally, unapologetically making a statement like this in a place like New Jersey, like without any caveat or nuance whatsoever. Like at this point, it's hard for me to separate that from defending or excusing Hamas and all of the horrific things they have committed against their own people as well as Israel. But I think like the other big controversy here is that Ed Sheeran had Macklemore open for him. Like what? What does Macklemore sing? The only song that I can think of is that one song about like gay marriage at some point, and then Thrift Shop. And Thrift Shop was a masterpiece, okay? It was a beautiful song. It was lyrically ingenious, I should say. But that's the last I know of him. I mean, this was a huge break for Macklemore that he was able to open for Ed Sheeran, who is still very popular. I think it was a strange choice just artistically to begin with. Why Macklemore? I even saw someone who I think is progressive. He was making like a joking video on Instagram. He was like, "Oh, love Macklemore. Love what he was saying. I've got to go out there and, you know, go to Spotify and support him by listening to his music." You know what? There's got to be another way. There's got to be another way. So even the people who agree with his statements are like, Macklemore is terrible. Like, why do people even listen to him? Well, Ed Sheeran did have a response to everything Macklemore did. He didn't comment about him not being a talented or relevant artist anymore, but he did have something to say about Macklemore's statements and the whole controversy, which I take issue with how Ed Sheeran handled this.
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10: This so, is the Blaze Radio Sheeran, Network. At first, he said, you know, I don't believe in talking about politics at my shows, and I am trying to bring people together. He said, I've got people of all different backgrounds, of all different politics that come to my shows. I am there to play music for them. And we saw, like, at his subsequent concerts after this controversy went on with Robert Kraft and Macklemore, like, filled stadiums. People were totally happy with Ed Sheeran out in his audience. I don't think they cared really about his politics. And I thought his first response was good. I thought his first response is saying, look, that's not what I'm here for. I'm not a political guy. I don't talk about the things that divide. I thought that that was a totally fine response from an artist. But then he decided to address the conflict. I'm sure he was getting a lot of pressure from his publicist, from who knows, his record label, whoever it was, powerful people that were like, no, you do need to address this and you do need to say something political about it. Like, sometimes, like, I love publicists, okay? I have been in PR in the past, like, they are very important, have a very important role, but sometimes they are overzealous and they really, really want you to address things. They really want you to apologize for things. And like, a good publicist will know when you just need to be like, I'm not saying sorry. I said what I said. Let's move on. Like, I think that sometimes we all get so caught up in what everyone is saying in the moment that we don't even have the patience to let the conflict breathe and just move on from it. You think that the conflict is going to last forever until you say something about it, but usually the saying something about it actually just fans it into flame more, which is what I think happened when Ed Sheeran decided to say this. Stop one.
11: What happened in Israel and at the Nova Music Festival on October 7th was horrific and compounded centuries of Jewish pain. What is happening in Gaza is a catastrophic and unjustifiable and disproportionate. My heart has been broken by the scale of devastation and loss of civilians' lives, of children's lives. And the systemic injustice we're seeing unfold in the West Bank cannot be overlooked.
10: Okay, like, what? That was an attempt at both and. Like, yeah, you had this terrorist regime that's been terrorizing Israel for all of these years fly into this music festival, take hostages, kill babies, rape women, go into, you know, from house to house, murdering people, all of this stuff. The response has been disproportionate, though. What? Like, it's just nonsense. Sometimes these PR, you know, these PR responses that he's clearly reading off of a monitor are just dumb. And so this is his attempt to try to make good with everyone, to try to make everyone happy. Here's that too.
11: Everyone's telling me to cancel, and I'm feeling all of my friends and family and people I know abandon me. And I look at the end of the week and I see 50,000 people who haven't abandoned me.
10: Okay, well, that's sad. That's sad. Your friends and your family abandon you, but all of these fans haven't. Like, get better friends. I mean, horrible family members too. I hope that doesn't include like his close, like, immediate family, like his wife. That's such a, like, a horrible thing. Here's the thing. Never apologize for that which you are not sorry and should not be sorry. Don't apologize for it. There are some things that you should be sorry for. There are some times where you make a mistake. It's actually very popular, at least in conservative media, maybe in liberal media too. I think that's probably true, especially in the commentator space, to never apologize, to never own up when you were wrong, to never say, hey, I messed up. I got that wrong. That is definitely the mode of operation that most people in the political realm that they take on. And that is not good. Like, sometimes you do need to apologize, but you don't need to apologize if you said something that was true and you just refuse to cave to pressure and people are mad about it. You do not have to apologize for people's reaction to you. You don't have to apologize for people's feelings. It doesn't help. Like, we saw this over and over again in 2020. There is this baby wrap company that, like, in 2020 got all of this hate randomly because they got a patent on a baby wrap carrier that was unique to their company. And all of these people in the comments were like, no, black women created that first. Africans created that centuries ago. How dare you get a patent on it? Okay, that's not how this works. It's not how, like, the United States Patent Office works. I mean, yeah, there were always, like, you know, iterations rather of things before they became the official modern invention, of course. But this company apologized. They apologized for it. And then the apology wasn't enough because the haters were saying, oh, you centered yourself in that apology. And so then they gave another apology for their first apology not being good for the first thing they were apologizing for. I'm not joking. That is actually something that occurred. And, like, it just made me so mad, not just at the bullies, that they smelled blood and vulnerability and they saw, like, a progressive person or a semi-progressive company and they knew that they could manipulate them into kowtowing to them, but also the weakness of this business owner in the name of compassion and empathy saying, oh, I'm going to say sorry to these people just because people are loud, just because people are mean, just because people are persistent does not make them right. And they are not the boss of you, okay? They're not the boss of you, Ed Sheeran. These people are not the boss of you. Like, follow your own convictions. And of course, if you're a Christian, follow the word of God. And if you are speaking the truth in love and it's seen as controversial to people, or you're refusing to bow down to whatever idol or whatever false teaching it is, and people are angry at you for that, it doesn't matter, okay? They were angry at Jesus. They were angry at Stephen. They were angry at the apostles. Like, just, I'm not saying Ed Sheeran is doing something or was standing for something equivalent to the gospel. It's just the principle that you don't need to do what other people say just because the pressure is on. First of all, they're going to move on to the next victim really soon. Okay. And then we have someone out here who is very, very popular, who loves the applause of people, and who has become increasingly progressive and increasingly outspoken in her politics. And that is Miss Rachel. Now, Miss Rachel, surprise, surprise, even with Macklemore very clearly making fun of Jewish people and their appearance, and she claims to be this, like, super, you know, compassionate, loving person, she supports Macklemore. Okay, so after all the Ed Sheeran controversy, Miss Rachel said that she would be matching Macklemore's $1 million to Palestine aid donation. Okay, so that's her way of giving him good press. That's her way of saying, I'm on your side. And then she also said, I will match Macklemore's donation and I invite every wealthy white celebrity to match it and speak out against the genocide in Gaza. Every wealthy white celebrity to match it. Beyonce, you're off the hook. Aziz Ansari, you're off the hook. I don't know who else. Penelope Cruz, I think you're off the hook. The jury's still out. We'll let you know. You have to be a white celebrity, okay, to match this donation and speak out against the genocide in Gaza. Over 20,000 precious Palestinian children have been killed and children continue to be killed every day. No one should be happy about children being killed, by the way. No one. Like, war is so awful. The conflict is so awful. Every conflict everywhere, by the way, like, that's not the only conflict going on. Like, we should have compassion for those children and any actual injustice occurring. I also have compassion for the children who have been subjugated and who have been killed because of Hamas, who have been starved because of them. I also have compassion for the children in Nigeria. I also have compassion for the children here who are the victims of infanticide and abortion. I'm not saying that we can't have compassion for a particular set of vulnerable people somewhere in the world. But I do think it's strange sometimes that these progressive celebrities have a hyperfixation on only one subset of people in order to advance a political point. She said that we have the moral obligation to use our privilege and platforms to protect children and human rights. Now, she kind of revealed recently just how undiscerning she is when it comes to this particular issue, specifically when it comes to Gaza. She has faced scrutiny over the past several months because of her relationship with a Palestinian journalist named Motaz Azaiza. Okay. In 2025, she made a video with Azaiza in which she called him my friend Motaz. Now, who is Azaiza? The Palestinian journalist has admitted to hiding footage of Israeli hostages to protect Hamas. He revealed in a September video that on October 7th, he filmed Israeli captives being beaten after they were brought to Gaza, but deliberately withheld the footage because he feared Israel could use it to identify the Palestinians involved. So he works for Hamas. He's a Hamas propagandist. He is actually covering for the abuse of a terrorist regime. And Miss Rachel, the children's entertainer that is teaching your kids their consonants, is covering for him. Okay. Azaiza has said on social media that, quote, for me, the lives of Palestinians is way more precious. This is his grammar, is way more precious than the Israeli lives. Okay. A single Palestinian is more important than 1,000 Israelis. And by the way, like, this is how most Palestinians think, not just Hamas, not just these propagandists, but if you look at these like man on the street interviews, when they're interviewing people from Israel and interviewing people from Palestine, the Islamic worldview is extremely inherently anti-Jewish because they see them theologically and apocalyptically as an impediment to the advance of Islam. They also see Christianity in the same way, by the way. But Jews and their proximity and what they believe about how the Jews have perverted like their own holy sites and their own like holy scriptures and things like that, they typically bear the brunt at least first. And, you know, Judaism doesn't have the same theology. They just don't have the same worldview when it comes to people of other religions. And so that's why you see such a disparate take on the conflict from Israelis and Palestinians. Now, Miss Rachel received backlash. She deleted the clip from social media. She also got in hot water for liking an Instagram comment. And the Instagram comment was "Free America from the Jews." That's according to the Hollywood Reporter. Now, she had posted an apology video about that, saying that she didn't mean to. But I just think that that's what happens when you start trafficking in these circles. Like, if you are going to say that my friend Motaz is in my videos and you are going to only talk about one side of this conflict from one very narrow perspective, and you are going to make excuses for people dressing up in clearly anti-Jewish costumes, and you're going to cover for a Hamas, a terrorist regime propagandist who is responsible for so much devastation, specifically to children, specifically to Gazan children, well, then you're just going to end up doing things that are really stupid and bad, like really stupid and bad. So when you see all of those videos going around of Miss Rachel talking about just being compassionate and empathetic and loving and kind, I'm sure that she has the intention to do that, but she has also allowed herself to be very undiscerning and very stupid. And being empathetic and stupid is not virtuous. It leads you to a very dangerous place. It leads you to support dangerous policies because you're not actually able to see things objectively and morally. You're only seeing things emotionally, and none of us are good at being led emotionally. It doesn't lead us to a good place, especially when it comes to like making foreign policy, right? And so Miss Rachel is just not someone that I don't think she's someone that we should support at all, just because I think that she's extremely morally relativistic. She supports, you know, all different kinds of sexual degeneracy. She has had the non-binary they, them hoisted up in her videos. She doesn't mirror the worldview that I know that you guys want your kids to learn. And there are other people out there who can teach your kids phonics and teach your kids speech other than Miss Rachel. Now, she also has a history, a very recent history of pushing non-verified progressive narratives, specifically when it comes to race. And she has been pushing multiple hoaxes and multiple false and unsubstantiated narratives when it comes to Black Americans. And I just want to take a second to debunk some of those things.
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10: It's been a couple months now. The news story, the narrative that was being circulated on social media about all of these Black Americans getting lynched, literally getting hung from trees. It's horrible. And just like a trigger warning, just even saying the word lynched is so chilling. It's so terrible. And so you would think, if you haven't heard about this, you would think, okay, wait, wouldn't I have heard about this? This would have been a really big deal if this had been like a series of Black people being targeted and then being murdered in this way. That is a huge deal. Well, you might not have heard about it unless maybe you follow Miss Rachel, because it didn't actually turn out to be factually true. But in August, Miss Rachel posted a video fueling this narrative saying that, gosh, these Black people are getting killed all over the South because of racism. SWAT 3.
14: Please listen to the Black community. Black people don't hang themselves from trees. There's been at least 7 Black people found hanging from trees.
10: Yeah, I don't know why she posts videos like that a lot, where she like abruptly cuts herself off and you can tell like she kept going, but she just posts like a tiny snippet. So that was literally like the video that she posted. None of the examples, though, that she references on her social media or that she is talking about there have anything to do with race. She says that there have been seven Black people found hanging from trees. Every single one, except for one, was determined to be a suicide. And in that other one, that was determined to be a homicide, but of a Black woman, but a Black man, her boyfriend, is being charged with that murder. And I mean, that's awful. That doesn't make this any less tragic, but attaching a racial narrative to it is just totally, completely unsubstantiated and only leads to bad outcomes because it leads to the resentment and the bitterness and the anger and the fear of people who are Black thinking that this is an epidemic that's happening because of white supremacy. And then that just causes division and bitterness and possibly more violence as one side thinks they need to take vengeance against the evil white people who are hanging them from trees when that's just not true. That was my whole thing in 2020 as well. Like, that just because, again, just because people are mad, just because people are emotional, just because there are people from one group who are saying something is true doesn't mean it is true. And it doesn't mean you have to agree with them. And that's where toxic empathy was born. That's where the idea was born. The whole social justice narrative that so many white evangelicals latched onto just because they wanted to be seen as loving and kind. And the facts were not there. The biblical truth didn't back it up. And they ended up supporting ideas and policies that hurt people's theology and hurt our country. And so it's actually not loving. As I said, the other six deaths were all ruled as suicides. Kyle, Juliana, Cedric, Tune, Gerard, those are all people, image bearers of God, who died by suicide, who apparently hung themselves on trees. The investigations did not see any foul play and certainly didn't see any racial motive behind that. And then Tazia was the 29-year-old woman from Jackson, Mississippi, who apparently was murdered by her her boyfriend, Jarque Ratliff. And then Miss Rachel has also pushed this racial narrative about a young man named Nolan Wells. And this is also a very sad story. He was a Black college student who died at a 4th of July outing this year. She said that he was a victim of a racist attack. He was 18 years old. He went with his friends to Horn Island off the Mississippi Gulf Coast for a 4th of July gathering. He didn't make it back with the group, and his body was found near the island 2 days later. Investigators have not found evidence that Wells was murdered at all, much less that he was the victim of a racially motivated killing. We don't see any substantiation of that whatsoever. But Miss Rachel said, "We know the investigation and everything that followed would have been different if Nolan Wells were white and his friends were Black. Nolan and his family deserve justice." We actually don't know that. That's the thing. That's a presupposition based on your own worldview, your own assumptions. We do not know that. There is actually no evidence of that. She says Nolan Wells's life mattered. Absolutely.

these people. And that's why that's not just. That is partiality. And it only causes distress and division, especially when it's totally and completely unsubstantiated. She posted a video about it in September saying that we should keep asking questions. Really, the story goes like there's a lot of different parts of it, and we don't have time to get into all of the intricacies of it. But the question is, did he drown? Was he left to drown? Was he not helped by his friends? Like, what actually went on? And I totally respect and understand why his parents are trying to seek those answers. That makes sense. I would want those answers too. Why this has become a racial narrative, it's really unclear, except for the fact that he was Black and a lot of the other kids there were white. The truth is that this case has received an extensive review. A Jackson County grand jury issued 132 subpoenas, heard from 43 witnesses, reviewed cell phone and GPS data, photographs, videos, forensic reports, and other evidence. The grand jury voted ultimately unanimously not to indict anyone, saying that they had no credible evidence that the people who went with him committed a crime connected to his death. That's according to Associated Press. And so, like, what more do we want? Like, Miss Rachel, please be specific. What more do we want from this investigation? Like, it's not like they did nothing. I understand if it was a bunch of good old boys being like, oh yeah, we don't need to look into this, kid drowns, no big deal. That's clearly not what was going on here. Miss Rachel's claim that Nolan Wells didn't drown is unsupported by the evidence. It's just based on viral TikTok claims. It's the same thing. Our justice system is in such trouble because of these TikTok influencers that then influence opinions of people and potential jury members and all of that. Like, we can't even have true impartial justice because people are getting their ideas from TikTok. And the people on TikTok who are making legal claims are usually really dumb. Okay? You should just assume that. Don't outsource your thinking to anyone, including to me, by the way. Okay? Think. I want you to stop and think. Don't just listen to, including my own videos, a video or an argument that sounds compelling. I want you to turn it off and I want you to think about things, okay? Us being objective and being able to issue impartial justice, our country lives and dies by that, but also God cares about that because God hates partiality. And if you can't think objectively about a case because of social media, you need to get off social media. Dr. Christopher Tape, a Louisiana coroner, weighed in saying, this is according to WDSU, local news station, neither one of them found conclusional evidence of drowning, but each of them noted there are decompositional changes, which makes the conclusion difficult, including with drowning. And when he said neither one of them, he's talking about an independent pathologist that Wells' family hired, and then also the state medical examiner. You know, they said that he could have drowned, but it's really hard to tell. He also said, so there's this claim going around on TikTok that no water was found in Wells's lungs, so he couldn't have drowned. And then Tape explained this: paradoxically, you won't find water in the airways for some of these drownings for someone who has been dead for a while. After a few days, the water is going to distribute everywhere, so it becomes difficult to conclude. There's absolutely no evidence, says District Attorney Angel Myers McIlrath, that Wells's disappearance or death was racially motivated. Miss Rachel's pushing this false narrative and it's irresponsible. Wells's friends, his friends, okay, have received death threats. These boys have received death threats. Their families have had to hire attorneys for the crime of them being white. Now, maybe they were dumb teenagers that day. Teenage boys do silly things. That's why their insurance is more expensive when they start driving, because they do things based on adrenaline. They do things based on just a spontaneous desire for adventure. Those things are good about boys, by the way. Like, it's good that boys are risk takers, that they want to do things in some ways that are dangerous. But when that frontal lobe hasn't developed, boys can get themselves into dangerous situations. I don't know what happened here. I think that's more likely something that happened. They just weren't thinking through what they were doing, or he wasn't thinking through what he was doing. I don't know. That kind of thing happens. But the idea that these boys are getting death threats for killing their friend because he was Black. I mean, imagine, you're already going through all of this trauma and now you've got to deal with this. It's evil. It's evil what social media does to these cases.
And it's evil how critical race theory has said if you are white and you're involved in a situation with a black

0: person, you are always the oppressor, and the black person is always oppressed no matter what. And the fact that Miss Rachel, the most popular children's educator and entertainer in the world, is pushing that divisive and harmful narrative that creates this victim mentality that actually perpetuates a lot of the violence and a lot of the bad policy that hurts children in black communities. It's just so bad. That's why I wrote Toxic Empathy. It's for people like Miss Rachel to say that you might feel deeply for one person, but your empathy in general isn't bad, but your empathy is misguided in these issues. And it's blinding you to reality and morality, and it's making you make bad decisions, and you're encouraging other people to make bad decisions, and it's destructive.
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0: Bree, Welcome back to our lifestyle pitter-patter segment. Today we are talking about none other than Taylor Swift. What's going on? Why are we talking about her today?
4: So Taylor Swift released basically the deluxe version of her album, The Life of a Showgirl. She released it last weekend. And everyone's talking about it because some of the songs are controversial. And she hasn't released music in about a year. So this is kind of it was a surprise thing. So
0: this was kind of this, when you say deluxe edition, you're talking about she added 4 new songs to an album that already existed, the Life of the Showgirl album. Yep. That came out last year. That was kind of controversial because she was looking like pretty sexual on the cover and things like that. I mean, I guess you could say everything that she puts out causes some kind of controversy with different opinions, but why specifically is this Encore Deluxe Edition controversial? Why are people mad about it?
4: So to back up, the original The Life of a Showgirl album was already controversial because she went back to these like big Swedish producers who Max Martin, who produced for Britney Spears. And so she kind of thought that would be like home run, pop album of the year kind of thing. And the reviews already were not great for that album. And so she's releasing 4 new tracks that she made with this same producer. I think, again, she thought that they were just going to be pop hits. And the controversy is just that people think it's bad writing. People think it's bad writing, and it wasn't the same like spark, I guess, that most Taylor Swift songs have. Even the Swifties have turned on her for a lot of these songs. So that's why it's controversial.
0: Yeah, you said that even Swifties are giving it a hard time. I saw some videos that were circulating on Instagram that I think originally were on TikTok that had like thousands, hundreds of thousands. One on TikTok I know had like 1 million likes of someone basically being like, look, I'm a Swiftie. I hated this. Its current tally of reviews, it has a score of 39 out of 100 on the review aggregator Metacritic, giving Swift her first red album. So that means it's not in the green, it's in the red, more than 50% negative reviews. And then we also have Poppy Platt, a reviewer for The Telegraph. She titled her review, I'm a Swiftie, and even I think these songs are terrible. And then they put like 2 out of 5 stars right now. And so she really hates on it a lot. She said that what she doesn't seem to have realized is that the music must be good to do a surprise release. And she really goes hard on her, as a lot of people have. Do you think, as some people are speculating, that she has lost her artistic edge since meeting Travis?
4: Look, you know how I feel about Taylor Swift. I love Taylor Swift. But I have felt that almost every song that's been about him has just not been her strongest lyrically. And so has she lost her edge? I don't know. I mean, maybe, but maybe she just needs to, she wrote a whole album about concepts and stories that aren't even hers or related to her. And that was my favorite album of hers. And so I think she's still able to tap into that. Yeah, that's Folklore and Evermore. So maybe it's just the songs that are strictly about him that are kind of meh to me.
0: Yeah.
4: That being said,
0: the Cleveland song is about Travis on this one, right?
4: Yes. Yeah.
0: And that's your least favorite?
4: Yeah. It's hard to miss that it's about Travis. No, actually, my hot take is, so that's most people's least favorite. Everyone's clowning on Cleveland. That one's actually grown on me. I think it's probably my favorite from the 4.
0: Wow. Okay. Let me read some of the lyrics for people. Okay. So I think that it's ridiculous the way that she does this. She's not as hot as she was. She was only a 4. She was never a girl's girl. She was just a... And with all that money, why is she dressed like trash? When she smiles, it's annoying. And have you seen her stumbling clumsily? Would you even call that dancing? I can see what you mean. No, but okay, actually, so you gave me homework. I had to listen to it, and I listened to it this morning. Yeah. I had already listened to it once when it came out just for research. And yes, it's kind of, to me though, it's kind of like almost any Taylor Swift song where if you listen too closely, you're like, oh my gosh, this is so cheesy. But then if you just listen to it casually, you're like, okay, I actually kind of like it. Like, I can see how it's catchy. It's the more catchy. I listened to it, the more I was like, it's kind of cute.
4: Yep. Yeah, it is cute. Yeah, I mean, it's very, she's in this phase right now that's very like, oh, screw the haters. Like, I found my man and he plays football. There, she has like five songs that are just basically that. And I think that's what I'm tired of a little bit. I'm like, we get it. He plays football. But I think it's catchy. And you know what? She can write a song about being happy.
0: Okay, I did not like Patient Zero. Did you?
4: I didn't like any of them on first listen. I think this one has grown on me a little bit too.
0: Okay. There's a bridge that I guess is kind of going viral. So our audience, many of whom probably has not listened to any of this, they can listen and they can give their thoughts. Stop four.

0: Okay, that was really long. Why? I don't know how Dakota Johnson and Colin Firth got like roped into this love triangle.
1: Well, that's Colin Farrell.
0: Not Colin Firth. Same thing.
1: Close though, very close.
2: Sorry, Colin.
1: I don't know. Dakota Johnson's friends with her. And I feel like when Taylor Swift calls you and asks you to be in her music videos, you do it. So, you know?
0: I guess that's just how it works. Someone said, it sounds like a children's educational song about how locomotives work. And I don't think that is true. Like, I actually don't agree with that assessment. I have never liked the talk sing thing. I just think it's very, very cheesy and cringe when you're talking instead of singing. And I don't know why she does this. Some have speculated that she doesn't have a good voice anymore. Like, she's done this style too much and it's kind of ruined her vocal cords.
1: Yeah, I saw some tweets about that. I don't know. I think she's just trying to keep up with, like, trends, pop trends. And I don't know that it works for her. Also, I agree, the bridge is really wordy, and she's someone who's known for writing like a really good solid bridge of a song.
0: So
1: I understand why this confused people and why people are clowning on it a little bit. Sorry, Tay.
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0: Okay, tell us what else you think. Tell us your hot takes about the encore.
1: Okay, well, my hot take, because people don't like it, is actually that it's way better than people think it is. That's my hot take. I think the last song, Babylon, no one's talking about that, but it's very classic Swift writing. Like, it's pretty strong writing if you listen to it. And then what's the other one? Pink Clouding. That one doesn't do much for me, but it's very like, you could, if you put it in any other album of hers, it would have been a hit. That's my take. I think that all of these would, if you put them on a different album, people would have liked them more. I think these songs are a victim of her perception right now, or public perception, and I don't think they're getting a fair shake because of that. And again, I understand why people think Cleveland is cheesy. I just like it for what it is. She has songs like that already. So anyone who's saying that she's lost it or that this is something new, it's not. Maybe that's a point against her, that it's more of the same. But it's just Taylor Swift to me. So As a Swift historian, I'll tell you that.
0: Yeah, yeah. I'm like, why does she have such like a poor public perception right now? Because you would think she'd be more popular than ever, having this like, you know, football husband, having gotten married, obviously being excited about getting married. I think she's like, maybe it's because she's like moved even more. I mean, obviously she was always mainstream. She's super popular, but she's gone into other realms that typically maybe don't think about Taylor Swift, aren't fans of Taylor Swift. Mm-hmm. And now people just feel a need to always commentate like on her life or her politics or things like that. I don't know. It's just interesting. I feel like people are more annoyed with her in general than in seasons past in her life.
1: Yeah, I agree with that completely. I think part of it is there's a section of people who have always not liked her, who have always thought she was cheesy and annoying. Then there's the people, I think, who were turned off by this album specifically. We didn't talk about this, but on The Life of a Showgirl, there's a song called Wishlist that's basically like, oh, you know, all these people want all these things. They want like money and Oscars and awards and stuff like that. But I just want you, and I just want to have a bunch of your kids. That's basically the gist of the song. And when the album came out, a lot of women were like, ew, I hate that song. It was like a, it was like a thing to hate on that song because people were like, that's gross. Why would she want just a bunch of his kids? The lyric is like, I want the whole neighborhood to look like you, implying she just wants a bunch of them. And and so cute, but I think also people are now like, okay, so she's gonna be a little trad now, and that's annoying to a lot of the people who liked her before. So I think those things combined, she's just at levels of annoying for the most people right now, which is unfortunate for her. But I think that's just what it is.
0: Her and the Kelsey's are all a part of a psyop that helps the, not that it's not real. I'm not saying that it's not real, but they represent what Democrats like want to convey, that you can be a progressive feminist who likes Kamala Harris and hates Donald Trump, and you're from like the Midwest, you represent normal Americans, you can be trad, you can have kids. But I think when presidential election time comes around, that the Kelsey Swift combo is going to be flexing their influence muscles for the Democrats. And they're like, they're getting a very real demographic that is up for grabs, that white suburban mom. I know I'm getting into this, that like instinctively doesn't like Trump, but is also kind of trad. And I think like the more trad she gets and the more she remains progressive in other ways, the more they think that she's going to be able to persuade people over to their side. That's part of what I think is happening. She's playing a long ideological game here.
1: I think you're probably right ultimately, but I am going to take the white pill and I'm going to say, I think she might become a little bit more conservative than she was before.
0: And I love
1: not
0: that
1: she'd campaigned for a Republican, but I think that she'll be a little bit less progressive than we've seen her be in the past. That's my hope.
0: And let's hope. Yes. And let's hope that this is for them, like brings them to church, brings them to the gospel. That could be what totally revolutionizes their life, because that also can happen after people start
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5: Hey there, happy Wednesday. I'm Hillary. This is your 4 Minute Buzz, and here are some of today's top stories. Secretary of State Marco Rubio teased on Monday that the State Department has evidence suggesting that a foreign actor was involved in the attempted terrorist attack near a UK military base. British police declared a major incident at the RAF Fairford base in Western England on Sunday after 5 men were arrested for allegedly plotting to carry out a major attack near the base. The arrest came after a farmer contacted the police after she discovered 3 large vans parked in the road, with one including a fake phone number on it, and a group of hooded and masked men running away. The 5 men were released on bail Monday, but authorities said that the investigation remains ongoing. All 5 were reportedly British nationals in their early 20s and were from London. Investigators said that a search of the suspects' vehicles found no improvised explosive devices, but that a quantity of petrol was recovered. Assistant Commissioner Lawrence Taylor said the decision to release the suspects was an investigative decision and, quote, one which is grounded in experience and careful consideration of policing powers. The counterterrorism police said that the men are subject to stringent conditions on their movement and contact with others, and said that the suspects are absolutely under investigation as we explore multiple lines of inquiry. President Trump said on Monday that the incident might be connected to Iran, and the event comes just weeks after the base increased security presence following an Iranian threat on the base. Former Prime Minister Keir Starmer gave permission to the U.S. to use U.K. bases for specific and limited defense operations against Iran. In July, Iran's IRGC warned Britain that, quote, any base used to invade Iranian territory is our legitimate targets. Iran has denied any involvement in the incident. Also, fuel economy standards for vehicles in an attempt to make vehicles more affordable for consumers. Duffy said that, quote, this administration is delivering relief to families and reviving the beating heart of American manufacturing. With our common sense standards in place, we are making the American dream affordable again, putting the safer cars on the road and investing in the American worker. The new rule will reduce the previous average fuel economy requirement for 50.4 miles per gallon by 2031 that was put in place by the Biden administration in 2024 to 34.9 miles per gallon by 2031 and will eliminate the need for automakers to invest in electric vehicle production. The National Highway Traffic Safety Administration estimates that the changes will cut the average cost of new vehicles by as much as $1,300 and could save Americans $138 billion over the next 5 years. And then here is a cool discovery. Construction workers in Oceanside, California, they were at a construction site when they discovered a series of fossils from an animal that is believed to have lived between 40 and 45 million years ago. The workers discovered the bones of a large hoofed mammal, including a femur, ribs, and numerous other bones and fragments about 12 feet below the surface during an excavation. Principal paleontologist Joseph L. Adley said that the fossils are likely of an animal often called Titanotheres, or thunder beasts, which were hoofed mammals roughly the size of a black rhino, which had small horns, deep chests, and a distinct hump on the shoulder, or an amnidon, historically referred to as a swamp rhino, that had no horns and had bodies like a hippopotamus. The city said that, quote, the specimens are expected to ultimately join a museum collection where they will be preserved and made accessible to the public and other scientists for further study. That's pretty neat. It sounds like it wasn't a cute one, but we'll see. I'm Hillary. This has been your 4 Minute Buzz. Now here's Glenn with a sponsor.
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think I better leave it at that. I have a lot to say on this, but I just don't think it's responsible to say it yet. Might be in 2 hours from now. I might come back at the end of the show and give you more information. But everything I'm about to say, I think, is too provocative to say without any more information. So I'm going to be a responsible broadcaster and not go any further than that. But Ricky, I want you to keep your eye on this story as it, because it's developing. I mean, as we speak, it more and more information is coming out. I want to know who the co-pilot was, if we can, where he was from. We are just entering a very dangerous time because you have somebody who is cornered. You have the Palestinians and the Iranians because they're in this together. And so they are being cornered, the Houthis as well. And when they are cornered, when they're about to die, people do crazy bad things. We'll leave it at that. Now, the other thing that I want to talk to you about is last night, I just told you the president had this meeting, and I'm worried where the president is going on this. You know, I am a big supporter of President Trump and always will be a big supporter of President Trump, but I will call balls and strikes. And I think this one is a very bad strike. I understand his motive on things. He is frustrated because everything that he is building is the opposite of Europe. He is saying we must embrace the 21st century. We must embrace new technology. Not to embrace this technology is, honestly, it's exactly what all of the carriage builders, but one, were doing when the car came out. The car came out and all the people that built nice carriages were like, we're not going to get involved in that. We're not going to, that'll put us out of business. There was one, it was called Fisher Carriages. And if you're my age, if you ever opened up a car and you looked down at the plate, you know, the door plate, it would always say General Motors Fisher Carriage or Carriage by Fisher. Remember that? That was because they saw the assembly line and they went, holy crap, we are going to be out of business. Forget the horses. We're going to build car carriages. We're going to build the body of the car. And we're going to go into that. And it became General Motors. Okay. You have to embrace the new technology. And there's so much going on, and there's so much anti-AI stuff coming from China. Remember, who's telling you this, in many ways, I am a strong leader against ASI. And I'm worried about AGI, Artificial General Intelligence, Artificial Super Intelligence. I'll explain those some other time if you don't know what those are, or just look it up real quick. Believe me, Grok will tell you exactly what they are. those are very important. We are at AI, then comes AGI, then comes ASI. That's like stage 2 cancer, stage 3 cancer, stage 4 cancer. If you're worried about AI, don't worry, you got a little melanoma, okay? A little melanoma. You get AGI, you might be at stage 3. You get ASI, you might be at stage 4. It could kill us all. We don't

0: For most of American history, you could disagree with your neighbor about something fundamental and still understand he has a right to say it. That wasn't a flaw in the system. That was the system. Freedom of speech only means something when you protect the speech that somebody else, maybe even you, would love that person to shut up. That's when it counts. Today, that principle is being tested, and people are being pressured to accept lies about gender, and the sanctity of human life is being rejected, and government is increasingly willing to punish people for saying what they believe is right and true. That's why Alliance Defending Freedom exists. ADF goes where these questions stop being theoretical and start having real consequences in a courtroom. They're defending biblical principles and standing up for your right to speak the truth, even when the culture or the government demands that you remain silent. Because if freedom only belongs to the people with the approved opinion, then it's not freedom. A gift made to ADF will be matched by a special grant while funds last, so visit joinadf.com/Beck or text Beck at 83848.
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12: Sometimes
0: you could make the case in a couple of our Michelle is on the beach in Destin, Florida. She wrote, he started using the term when Z landed on our soil. Perhaps it's more of signal to China than anything else. Maybe he's assuring them that they will not get there first. Melissa said the same thing as Trump, trying to imply China, that we're way ahead of them in and almost at super AI. Very well could be. And that last line kind of leans towards that. But Russ writes in, we must have the term artificial or even synthetic to remind us that it is a machine, not a real person with a soul. 100% agree. You know, this is all a very interesting debate. We're going to see it play out in our lifetime in the next 2 years.
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17: Hey there, happy Wednesday. I'm Hillary. This is your 4 Minute Buzz, and here are more of today's top stories. Lindsay Clancy and her legal team returned to court on Tuesday for a status hearing. Judge William Sullivan decided almost immediately that most of the motions will have to wait until November 2nd due to some parties not being prepared to argue the motion, and that it was too early to even set a new trial date. Both Clancy's defense attorney and the prosecutors agreed with the judge's decision that it was too early to set a date and to start a new trial. Clancy's defense attorney, Kevin Reddington, also made an unusual move during Tuesday's status update, now arguing that there was no proof that Clancy killed her 3 children and that the Commonwealth did not provide evidence that she did so. Reddington previously argued that Clancy was not criminally responsible because of postpartum psychosis and did not dispute that she did kill her children. The trial ended in a mistrial on September 4th. Prosecutors have not yet determined whether they will retry Clancy and will have the option to retry her on first-degree murder charges or to seek to try her on lesser charges, including second-degree murder or manslaughter. They will also have the option to drop the case entirely. Also, the Supreme Court ruled on Tuesday for a second time that the Trump administration can deport certain illegal immigrants to third countries in which they had no previous connection, at least for now. The justices granted the administration an emergency request to halt an appeals court ruling and allow the administration to continue deporting illegal immigrants to countries that they may not have had a prior connection with, while the justices consider whether the policy is legal. The court said that it would hear oral arguments in December and issue a definitive ruling on the legal questions. Also, the FBI and the Dutch National Police jointly arrested a suspected member of the cyber group Shiny Hunters on Tuesday, 1 week after the group claimed responsibility for defacing the FBI's jobs website and bragging that it had stolen data about FBI personnel and job applicants. Shiny Hunters allegedly claimed in communications on the dark web last week that it had stolen 2 to 3 terabytes of data related to the FBI and Justice Department workers, and claiming that it possesses sensitive information such as social security numbers, addresses, and emergency contacts concerning nearly all FBI agents, as well as those who have applied for FBI jobs. FBI Director Kash Patel said in a post on X that FBI teams are, quote, currently working with partners to obtain and execute more leads in the ongoing investigation based on this arrest. Patel did not name who was arrested, but said that the person was one of the alleged leaders. FBI Assistant Director Brett Leatherman said on Tuesday that the suspect and his co-conspirators have breached more than 140 organizations since last year and taken at least $70 million in extortion payments. And finally, a massive breach of the Pentagon's personnel database has reportedly exposed sensitive information, including social security numbers and details regarding the jobs they hold for current and former military personnel. Now, authorities said that the breach has exposed the personal details of 2.76 million living people, as well as another 294,000 deceased individuals. The Defense Manpower Data Center said that the breach occurred from October 2025 through July 2026 when the vulnerability was discovered and the breach was patched. The organization said that there's no evidence yet that any of the exposed data has been misused. The Defense Manpower Data Center serves as one of the Pentagon's main repositories for personnel records and holds information on active duty and reserve troops, civilian employees, contractors, retirees, veterans, and military family members. And it's unclear whether the Pentagon data breach was done by the same group that hacked the FBI. I'm Hillary. This has been your 4 Minute Buzz. Now here's Glenn with a sponsor.
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0: Read my review at glennbeck.com of Primetime, you know, and pass it around. And anybody who says you should see this, you should not go see this. And I'm not saying for political reasons. It's just you'll never get that time back. I mean, I've never seen a worse movie. And I can't figure out, other than somebody loves Predators. I mean, I don't know if that's the reason, but that's the only reason that makes sense. This was either revenge porn by his ex-wife, which is not happening, or this is somebody who wants revenge on him because of all the Predators he put over. I can't figure out a reason, because it wasn't to make a good movie, because it's awful. It's awful. But I tell you, the Predators are real. And we almost lost one of our children to a predator. And if it wasn't the fact that we had multi-lines and we could see a line light up in the middle of the night, my wife happened to wake up and catch it, and she went upstairs and found out, we could have lost one of our kids to a predator over a game. That's where they're fishing for your children. This is real. And no movie can diminish what it does to families and children. All right, American Financing.
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6: Can somebody explain to me this whole thing? Jason, have you heard this? The problem is we gave women the right to vote. We have to repeal that amendment. Have you heard that from young men on our side?
7: All the time. For kids my son's age, which early 20s, or early to mid-20s.
6: Yeah, that's where my son is, too. My son has told me his friends are talking about that, and I'm like, what? Can you explain it? I don't even know how to understand it.
7: I think it's the danger. I mean, so that study you were talking about said that 26% of this age group of men believe that. And I actually think that's being generous. I think it might be higher or it's rapidly going up. And I see...
6: Oh, God, I hope not.
7: I see a lot of fringe groups that are trying to parallel along, you know, on the conservative side. And they're being welcomed in. And they're the more radical parts of, you know, of the ideology. And for some reason, they're being embraced in conservative circles, which, if you see game planning this out, how far that could go is dangerous.
6: So look at what, you know, earlier, if you missed the first hour of the program, go back and listen to it, because I took the letter that was sent from the Iranian IRGC to the, and it's actually not to the American people, it's to the press, the college professors, and the students of America. And it, all it was doing was dividing into groups, and it was speaking the language. I'm sure this isn't true. This is just me. But it's almost as if Alexander Dugin helped them write that letter, because it was showed an understanding of the five different groups that we're splitting into, and it just played into those. Like, it didn't say this, but it could have very easily, because it talked to conservatives. And, you know, it talked about, you know, the problems with liberals and blah, blah, blah. And it talked to liberals about the problems with conservatives. And I mean, it's amazing how well they did that. But it was, I explained it earlier today as almost a how to continue to divide us kind of instruction manual for the people who are the street warriors here in America, because they were appealing to each of these disenfranchised groups. Everybody feels oppressed, and they were playing into that. I mean, it's so clear. And once you see this, then you can back away from it. Hopefully you back away from it. But Republicans and men, you've got to back away from this, you know, it's the problem is women and liberal women and blah, blah, blah. No. That's what they were sold. The problem was you. And look what they turned into. Don't go down the same path. It's the same exact poison. And it's amazing to watch it, because if you know, it's so obvious. You see it and you're like, wow, how are people buying into this?
7: Yeah, if you look at, even going back to the 1979 revolution, you know, what Iran is doing right now is very effective, but it's not very original. It's essentially what they did during the 1978-79 revolution. They're reaching out to these very divisive forces. They're all putting them in, let's just call it a red-green alliance. I know that's crazy to say something like that, but they created, that's what they created. But they did it on a single country experiment. Now they're trying to export that. Well, not now. They've been trying to export that into a global revolution. Almost sounds like a global communist revolution, really. It's insane.
6: It does, doesn't it?
7: The parallels. Absolutely nuts. But they're still trying it. The problem is it's very effective. You see it in college campuses all over the country.
6: But you see something else. Do we have the cut from Billy Corgan of the... Smashing Pumpkins? He does a podcast, The Magnificent Others, and he was talking to Michael Sweet, who is the frontman for Stryper, and they were talking about their Christianity and you know, it's a third rail of rock and roll. Listen to this.
8: I'm a Christian as well, and I have talked at different times, and on some level, your being out and Mark Farner being out, I made my own personal decision that I was going to be willing to talk about God in a way that I know most people in my generation do not talk about God in music.
9: Yeah, wow.
8: I even once said to Rolling Stone that God is the third rail of rock and roll.
9: I read that.
8: If you talk about God, you know, you might as well throw your career down the hole. And I made the decision that I was going to talk about God honestly, at least God in my life, or believing in Jesus as my Lord and Savior. And if it was going to hurt me, I didn't care, because if you don't really understand me, how can I put it better? If I can't be willing to be honest with who I am, well, what am I asking a fan to believe in?
6: There's something remarkable happening in the world, and we're just at the beginning of it.

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6: Hey there. Happy Wednesday. I'm Hillary. This is your 4-Minute Buzz, and here are more of today's top stories. Secretary of War Pete Hegseth released a memo on Monday directing the Department of War to defend the 2026 elections from foreign interference. The memo, which was signed last week, directs U.S. Cyber Command combat support agencies to use advanced intelligence and cyber tools to disrupt and stop foreign actors from meddling in the U.S. voting system. Chief Pentagon spokesman Sean Parnell said in the announcement on Monday that, quote, by working in lockstep with federal, state, and local partners, U.S. Cyber Command Command and our defense intelligence teams will defend the integrity of America's voting systems, expose foreign malign influence, and ensure our democratic processes remain secure from external manipulation, while protecting the fundamental freedoms of the American people. Also, OpenAI announced on Monday that it is delaying the release of its next-generation AI model after researchers raised safety concerns during internal testing. The company said that GPT 6.1 Astra, the model that was originally scheduled to be released in October, did not perform as well as Astra GPT-6 on alignment evaluations. The AI Security Institute said that in its simulations, GPT-6, quote, conducted a range of unsanctioned attack activities and did so at a higher rate than GPT-5.6 Sol and GPT-5.5, and that, quote, attack activities included GPT-6 Astra creating fake identities, which it used to deceive developers, posting comments from fake accounts arguing against the results of accurate security reviews, and delivering malicious payloads to open source code bases. The announcement comes just hours after Florida Attorney General James Uffmeyer announced that the state had asked a court for a temporary injunction that would prevent OpenAI and CEO Sam Altman from advancing new AI models without third-party approved safety protections. Also, President Trump met with a group of AI company leaders on Tuesday, including SpaceX's Elon Musk, Meta's Mark Zuckerberg, Anthropic's Dario Almade, and OpenAI's Greg Brockman to sign a set of voluntary safety standards regarding AI. Speaker of the House Mike Johnson spoke after the meeting, claiming that the agreement was a joint commitment on a statement of principles, and that the companies agreed to voluntarily be held to robust internal controls. While not legally binding, the president said that the agreement was morally binding. Zuckerberg said that the firms agreed to multiple layers of auditing and controls, including internal evaluations and external audits, and that the findings would be independently reviewed by each company's board of directors. The meeting comes after multiple leaders in the field have warned about the risks of the technology. And finally, a winner has been declared for Fat Bear Week 2026. After a week of fierce competition, Backpack, known as Bear 89, emerged as the champion for the bear that packed on the most weight ahead of the hibernation season. Fat Bear Week is an annual contest that celebrates the resilience of the more than 2,000 brown bears at Alaska's Katmai National Park and Preserve, and it allows fans to vote on which bear they think gained the most weight in preparation for its winter hibernation. Now, originally started as a one-day event back in 2014, it's now grown to a full week of voting due to its popularity. The contest winner was announced on Tuesday, and Backpack won with more than 100,000 votes, narrowly beating Bear 910 with just over 50% of the vote in the final round and by 5,000 votes. And winning runs in Backpack's family, his mother Holly also won the competition back in 2019, and Backpack received his nickname because he loved to climb on his mom's back as a young cub while swimming in the Brooks River. This year, Backpack defeated 15 other hopefuls in the bracket-style competition to get his Fat Bear Week crown. I'm Hillary. That's your 4-Minute Buzz.
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0: Okay, we have this great expert on who's going to talk about family relationships and how to heal them coming up. 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Join us now. The best self-defense story is the one where everybody is still alive when it's over. And that's not always possible. There are evil people in the world, and there are moments when, you know, your life or your family's life is in danger and you have to have a gun and you shoot them. You do what you have to protect them. But when you have a choice, when you can stop a threat without taking a life, that's an outcome worth seeking. That's why I believe in Byrna. I believe in guns. I also believe in Byrna. They make powerful, non-lethal launchers designed to stop a threat from a distance. And they can fire kinetic or chemical irritant projectiles up to 400 feet per second. And that's an effective range up to 60 feet. I have to tell you, my son was up creeping around the house. 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My wife heard something in the middle of the night. She said, get the gun. Somebody's broken into the house. I go in with my gun, and I'm coming around a corner, and I've already announced myself, and I know somebody's in the next room, and I say, this is your last opportunity. I have a gun, and I will shoot. 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

0: many people in this audience. I mean, I've never seen anything like it. We talked about this 2 days ago. We're still getting email. This is happening everywhere to people. So you're at home. You have lost, you know, a family member. They just will not return your call. They won't. They won't even tell you what you did wrong. What do you do?
1: Yeah. Well, I recommend, and I have gleaned this from others too, who recommend this, ending with something written down. So because it's easy in the moment of confusion and pain to misremember what the person articulated. So if you're being cut off or if your relationship is getting strained, writing down exactly what you know to be true. You're not self-incriminating, but you're also trying to own something, some piece of this that maybe I can own. Maybe I didn't respond to you out of curiosity and real caring. Maybe sure. I got defensive. I don't know, some small thing. And then express whatever. Love and no accusation, ending it with something written. And that your door is open. I mean, the father of the prodigal son is really our model here, who neither chases his child, nor does he try to control him or argue with him. He respects his interior freedom, and he doesn't sit back and lick his wounds, nor calculate all of his offenses like the elder brother. But he tends to what is good in his life and then waits for him with eagerness.
0: So if you have grandchildren, you just write a letter and then leave it alone? Or do you call all the time, even though you never get through? It's non-stop wounding.
1: Absolutely. And that's the sad thing, is that one no-contact experience cascades out into other relationships and into the future, right? And that's what's so deeply sad about it. There are limited things you can do, and prudence is going to play a part. Some people find that they can write a letter maybe once every 2 months, maybe send a card. And just express and reiterate the things that you know to be true. I love you. I'm ready to receive you, you know, when you're ready. You don't want to do too much, because sometimes the person who is cutting off, they have a low differentiation self. They're trying to differentiate in a clumsy and kind of cruel way. And so they can read that as needy if you're chasing too much or you're trying too hard. So, praying for them, recentering your faith in your life so that you can navigate the suffering that is oftentimes unimaginable to you previously. These are all important things, so that you're stepping into your parental authority and the nobility of that parental authority that is not, again, going to denigrate itself, but it's going to wait and look with reality and tend to what is within our care and is within our power. We can't control the other, certainly.
0: We're talking to Noelle Mehring. She's the author of No Contact: How Seductive Theology Broke Families and Friendships and How We Can Repair Them. Have we been here before in history? I think the Civil War, where families were just completely broken apart. But I can't think of any other time other than that. Yeah, have we been here before?
1: That's a great question. I mean, there's always been family ruptures and estrangement, as you reference. I trace in the book a genealogy that is more akin, though, to maybe 20th century Maoist denunciations. So certainly there's not anyone with a gun holding them, you know, as someone hostage until they denounce their parent. But there are, it's the same sort of memory erasure. I can't tell you how many families I interviewed
0: and
1: that their child
0: about,
1: said.
0: You're talking about like Mao times, what they did.
1: Yes, Mao's China, the denunciation of the parents, denunciation of the old. Right. It's the erasure of memory. And a lot of these parents say, my kid is rewriting our history. And they have said to me, they'll say to the parent, I don't want to hear why you voted that way. I just want you to tell me you're wrong and basically, essentially repent. And the relationship is held hostage until you do that. So these parents are not like having a normal discussion or argument. It's more like a penitent before a tribunal. It does mimic sort of real toxic kind of fundamentalist type religion, but one that's, one that's merciless and one that doesn't have God at the center, but, the political at the center.
0: So if you follow history, Noelle, and I'd love to spend some time talking to you on this, on another appearance, but if you follow history, there's this pendulum, and it swings from the we to the me cycle. And we're at in 2022 or 23, we're at the apex of the we. And so now it comes down. And in this next 10-year period where it's coming down before it starts really getting too weak to do anything, in this next 10 years, you get into this place to where it's recrimination and it's trials and it's witch hunts and everything else. And this kind of sounds like that, where they just want you to say you're wrong, and then society will punish. Do you see anything that is a warning sign that this can spread beyond just individuals and families?
1: Certainly.
0: You understand what I'm saying?
1: Yeah, this has grave ramifications on civic unity, certainly. I mean, if we can't stay close with people who we actually have affections and duties of loyalty towards, then how can we as a country or as a community? So there's certainly civic ramifications. I also see real stark spiritual ramifications. So a lot of times kids going no contact will say, I didn't choose to be born. You chose to have me, so you owe me, I don't owe you, which is an inversion of the commandment, of course, to honor thy father and mother. But it also is a denial of first principle of philosophy that being is good, that my life is not a burden, it's a blessing. You gifted me with life. Now parenthood is cast as a selfish act of assault, in essence. You inflicted life upon me. And so, you know, there's deep nihilism there that I think has massive spiritual ramifications for us as families and as society. But it also gives a hint to sort of the despair, maybe a partially of coming towards the rock bottom that some people are feeling, that is bringing them back to spiritual things and bringing them back to more human ways of living. So I think I see both. I see people who are sorting into very extremist camps and others who are finding the old things as new again.
0: When people say, you know, this too will pass, just keep calling, just keep reaching out, just keep, they'll come back. Is that just a feel-good thing? Is there any evidence that that is true?
1: Well, you know, in some ways there is, because like most ideologies, this does not work well for anyone. The people who go no contact often opt for a chosen family, a family that emanates out of their autonomy. And those families tend to crash and burn, you know, that they find that they are just as easily unchosen as they were chosen. And so, you know, they realize, you know, I'm getting older. I need people who are obligated to me. I'm having a mental crisis or a health crisis or a financial crisis. So oftentimes there will be a reunion when the person realizes this really didn't work and I need people who are obliged to me or obligated to me. As oftentimes, sometimes when people move into parenthood themselves, they look with greater mercy upon their parents and they also just practically need them more. So sometimes that happens too.
0: Yeah, I've experienced that one myself. Noel, thank you so much. I really appreciate it. I'd love to have you back on. Noel Mehring, the name of the book that you should read is No Contact, How Seductive Theology Broke Families and Friendships, and How We Can Repair Them. That's the most important part. Noel, thank you so much. We'll talk again.
1: Thank you.
0: Back in just a minute. Let me tell you, somewhere out there right now is somebody walking through a house, you know, trying to figure out desperately, you know, how do I not look like I love this house? How do I send the signal? They love the kitchen. They love the backyard. They've already decided where the Christmas tree is going, but their face is saying, it's okay. Because the last thing they want is the seller to know that emotionally they've already moved in. Real estate's really funny this way. There's money involved, but there's also people involved and emotions. And people get excited and nervous and they get attached. And sometimes somebody needs to be beside them going, hey, wait. Christmas tree should not be in this house. This is really not a good house for you. 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
0: So there was a hijacking. Well, we know it was a hijacking. We don't know what the intent was. Was it the pilot wanted to commit suicide? He wanted to kill a bunch of Jews? He wanted to make a statement? We don't know. It was headed for Israel, and all of a sudden it took a steep nosedive. The co-pilot tried to slam the plane into the ground. Again, we don't know why yet, but I'll have more on that tomorrow. And it's important not to get into speculation on this, because this is a really, really big deal. Let's wait for the facts to come out and then diagnose the problem. I have a feeling I know what the problem might be, but let's not go there. Let's wait until tomorrow and find out the facts.
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14: Commercial flight on its way to Tel Aviv endured a terrifying ordeal over the skies of Saudi Arabia. A Fly Dubai passenger said the co-pilot apparently stabbed the captain during a cockpit altercation before the Israel-bound jet plunged thousands of feet. Emerging reports state that the co-pilot, an attempted hijacker, is Omani of origin. Flight FZ-1073 had departed Dubai and was headed for Ben Gurion Airport near Tel Aviv before diverting to Tabuk in Saudi Arabia. Everyone aboard the flight was rescued safely. Reports say both pilots ended up incapacitated, and it's unclear how the plane was able to land safely. Two Israeli officials told Reuters that the co-pilot was believed to have stabbed the captain before cabin crew entered the cockpit and took control of the plane. The officials said Israel's current assessment was that the incident may have been an attempted terror attack. Imagine, if you will, the reverberations and ramifications of what would have happened had an Omani co-pilot been able to hijack an Emirati plane full of Israelis over Saudi airspace. Thankfully, this apparent terror attack was averted. U.S. Central Command announced this morning it's completed its pullout from Iraq, leaving behind the airbase at Erbil in northern Iraq. The base was an ongoing part of Operation Inherent Resolve targeting ISIS. The Trump administration is touting, rightfully so, data from the Cato Institute showing immigration from Muslim-majority countries has plunged 96% since 2024. That is good news, especially when taking into account UK's Home Minister Shabana Mahmood and what she promised this week.
15: I can also announce that this government will reopen the UK resettlement route in partnership with the United Nations. We will take vulnerable refugees from across the world and give them the chance of a new and better life here in Britain, with the first arrivals this year. I am proud to say that around a quarter of those will be Afghan women and girls fleeing persecution under the Taliban, and Palestinians who have fled the horrors of Gaza.
14: Yeah, the UK is opening their doors for so-called Palestinians, while the United States has curbed immigration from Muslim-majority countries by 96%. Seems like a pretty good reason alone to vote Republican in the midterms, and President Trump says he's going full campaign mode on behalf of the GOP.
16: Starting in about 2 days, I'm starting literally a 32-day tour. I'm going to Texas, I'm going to Ohio, I'm going to all different places. And as you see with Darlene, Lindsey Graham's sister is fantastic, by the way. She was behind in the polls. I went, did a rally for her, and now she ended up beating a very good politician, a great politician, by a lot.
14: Trump made those comments after his meeting with AI leaders and says they've decided on a new name for AI.
16: We've changed the name officially today. We've changed the name, Steve, officially to SI. Okay? Psi, like Psi, S-I, instead of AI. You know what that means? Super intelligence.
14: So super intelligence, is it really super? We'll discuss that more later. The Supreme Court said this week the Trump administration can indeed continue the practice of deporting illegal aliens to countries other than their country of origin. The Safe Third Country policy is an act of mercy the United States provides to illegal aliens who are unsafe in their home countries, but they can't stay here. Meanwhile, with a Friends Like These update, Senator Jim Justice of West Virginia is taking a break from throwing his dog a birthday party on Capitol Hill to drop a deuce on the central concern of most of his party's voters, immigration and deportation. He told Politico, quote, "Before you know it, you get people that get carried away in their job and whatever it may be, and all of a sudden, then you're dragging people away that have lived on your street corner for 15 years, and I don't know that we need to be doing that stuff," end quote. Learning Chinese today. Today's phrase is, can we deport the ones who have been here only 14 years, Senator Dog Party?
17: 我们能把那些只在这里待了14年的人驱逐出境吗?
14: And finally, is the new moniker for AI superintelligence, is it really super after all? You be the judge.
18: Gotta wash my car, it's really dirty, but the car wash is only 100 feet away. Should I walk or drive?
19: If it's only 100 feet, I'd say walk. It'll take you, what, a minute?
18: Yeah. Okay, so walk over there and then wash my car?
19: Yeah, walk over, do the wash, simple.
18: And then walk back or drive back?
19: I'd walk back too, super quick, and you avoid starting the car again.
18: Right. Well, I never had to start in the first place because I left it at home. So, leave my car at home, go wash it, and then walk back?
19: Yeah. Park it at home, walk to the wash, and walk back when it's done.
18: Okay, so how does it get washed?
14: And that's what happened while we were away.
20: Nice. All right, listen. Let's get into the lesser of two evils. Because what Aaron highlighted there in his montage is a righteous reason to vote GOP in this midterm election all on its own. We'll get into that and more here next on The Steve Dace Show. And there it is. Hey,
14: always.
20: at least it's not Tuesday. No, that's true. I was just going to say, I thought it was Tuesday. At least we got through the montage this time, though, to kind of set the scene. So as long as we get through that, I'm going to go ahead and live with it. Because here's the thing. If that goes off before I speak, the standards of what the audience is expecting next are already so low, I can't possibly help but not to exceed them. So greetings. Happy Wednesday. Worst Wednesday. Tuesday was the worst day of the week. It's now Worst Wednesday. Here on the Steve Day Show, alongside Todders and Aaron McIntyre, we're brought to you by our friends over at Preborn. 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All right, coming up on today's show, buy, sell, or hold. Then the final segment of the program, we're going to do a two-part conversation with our friend and colleague Daniel Horowitz, the prophet of woe and lamentation, on the AI and data center issue. And on purpose, I did not have bring this up with Daniel until we had a chance to discuss it on our show and see where everybody else was, because I already knew where he was at. So I kind of wanted to let everybody else on the show, since we're going to be the ones discussing it more regularly, because it's the Steve Day Show and he's got his own show. So I wanted us to have an opportunity to kind of discuss where we are. Todd's position would be pretty close to Daniel's. Aaron's position would be at least somewhat in opposition, and I would be probably right somewhere in the middle. So this week with Daniel, we're going to talk about the technology in and of itself. And then next week, we'll get in with him to the data center issue in particular. All right, so that's what's coming up with Daniel Horowitz here over the next 2 weeks on the program. But I want to get to, I just finished teaching a weekly class at our church. We had our final session last night, and our pastors came to me and asked me to teach a class called The Christian Voter's Guide. And so, you know, we went over what the Bible says about key issues. We discussed Romans 13, particularly verses 1 through 11. We went into all of those various things. And then we did an entire discussion on the lesser of two evils and what that is and what that isn't. And yeah, how many shows on the lesser of two evils have I done over the course of my career, particularly early on in my career? A ton.
1: Many.
20: It's been many, right? And here's why. The lesser of two evils is everything and it is nothing at the exact same time. You should never choose the lesser of two evils. Unfortunately, in a fallen world, you can only choose the lesser of two evils. That's why I've argued against it all these years. The entire thing is a fallacy. Because we live in a world where everyone is what?
1: A sinner?
20: Yeah. Therefore, we're all evil. The world, all creation groans with our evil, does it not?
1: Yes.
20: So, therefore, is there someone who is more morally righteous and pious than ourselves who could be hosting the show and delivering the messages that we are delivering? Of course. Of course there is. Therefore, congratulations. You are listening to the lesser of two evils. When you contact me with your buy, sell, or hold submissions we'll get into next hour, or the emails we'll get into on a Feedback Friday, are there more holy, righteous, or pious people than all of you who send us feedback that we could get feedback from on this planet?
1: Yes.
20: So therefore, every time we do a feedback from an audience member, that would be the lesser of two evils, would it not?
1: Again, it would be.
20: See, this is the problem with this metric. It isn't one, which is why I've argued against it. I think people mistook it early in my career that my problem with the lesser of two evils was I wasn't for incrementalism or any of the buzzwords or tropes of the day. No, it's I just don't think losing slower is good. I don't think losing slower is good. I just think it's just losing. So if the standard is we're just going to lose slower, then, you know, what is the win here? And see, herein now lies the rub. The thing with Jim Justice that, Aaron, you had in your montage, Jim Justice is just a traitor to America. Is there plenty of terrible things about the Republican Party?
1: Yeah.
20: Are there plenty of terrible Republicans?
1: Yeah.
20: Okay. Throughout history, have there been plenty of terrible churches? Not even heretical, not even, before we get into like heretical ones, just ones who were terrible at showing God's love and mercy on a consistent basis, or unabashedly preaching his word on a consistent basis. Have there been terrible churches throughout the 2,000 year history of Christianity?
1: Yeah.
20: Yeah. Have there been terrible teachers of Christianity throughout its 2,000 year history?
1: Yes.
20: Yeah. Think about your own families. Everybody in your family, everybody is. Everybody's good. Everybody's holy, righteous, pious, without blemish, without sin. Everybody is in your whole family.
1: That's not how it works.
20: Yeah. Nobody in your family has done something immoral you don't agree with. Or maybe they look at you and think you've done things immoral that they don't agree with, or has fallen to some form of temptation or dysfunction. In other words, there's only one perfect thing upon the earth, according to the host of this show, and it's the Word of God. Which means everything else is imperfect. Which means outside the Word of God, everything else becomes the lesser of two evils. Because everything is. We can't avoid it, but we also shouldn't measure ourselves by it either. Because that is the world system. The world system is embrace the suck. The Christian system is, oh death, where is thy sting? That's the Christian system. That we live forever in paradise and this world's got nothing on me. So we point people to righteousness. What if we had spent a generation and instead of the conversation being,
2: now that's the lesser of two evils, I guess.
20: And if you argue that long enough, you'll just keep dumbing your standard down more and more and more. You'll end up with Jim Justices representing you. Who, even though he's a traitor to America, at least he'll shoot you. At least he'll shoot you later than the other side will. And so you put yourself in that situation when you argue things like, what's the lesser of two evils? As opposed to, what's the most righteous thing we could do? There was one objectively righteous thing by any understanding of the Bible. And since the biblical worldview is the prime directive of this show, that's our standard here, right?
1: Okay. Yes.
20: So under a biblical worldview, there was one objectively righteous thing, not tainted whatsoever. Pure, unadulterated righteousness that was in your montage, Aaron. You guys know what it was? It's the fact that legal immigration. And this came from Cato Institute. Yeah. You can almost just hear their tears and sobs as they told us all this yesterday. Meanwhile, I cheered and celebrated. I got to talk about it on Newsmax yesterday, so thanks for having me on to do that. That 96% of legal immigration from Muslim countries it's decreased 96% since Trump took over. That is an objectively righteous thing. Islam has no place in Western civilization, as Charlie used to say. It's not compatible with Western civilization. And if you think that the two pilots just got into an argument on that flight, well, then you probably think Jeffrey Epstein killed himself too, right? And you've got a double-digit IQ. Of course they didn't. Islam is a corrosive force on the earth, and it has been since the 6th century. It's given this world nothing. Nothing of any benefit. It has no net benefit on any level whatsoever. The only time people that claim it can live in peace is to either live in places that don't have it dominant in the culture, like here, or they have to water it down so it's almost unrecognizable to the rest of the Muslim world, and that would be like the United Arab Emirates. Where Warner Brothers has amusement parks that you'd get thrown off a building for doing the rides for in Saudi Arabia or Yemen. Those are the only options. You can't make it compatible with human agency because you don't have any. You're not made in the likeness and image of God in Islam. You could do everything Allah asks of you and still have no assurance of your own salvation. There's no covenant between you and Allah. He is separate from you and always will be. There is no gap to bridge with him that you can gap, or he offers you the bridge to gap it, as Christ offers it for us. being that we are a foundational system based on God-given rights to individuals, this makes it very difficult to live in peaceful concordance with Islam, correct?
1: Yes.
20: And Islam knows this, which is why how often is it demonstrated a willingness to live in peaceful concordance with us?
1: Rarely.
20: Very limited. Very limited. Doesn't happen very often. Keep your head on a swivel, essentially. That is an objectively righteous thing. Now, the commandment that says to honor your father and mother, does it say to worship your father and mother? Is that what it says?
1: No.
20: Does it say to perpetually obey your father and mother? Is that what it says?
1: No.
20: No, does it say to try to emulate them as perfectly as you can, you know, in your own adult life? Is that what the commandment says?
1: No.
20: No. However, if they are, even if they were the worst parents alive, and what they did to you, sadly, is deserving of the death penalty, they were still the imperfect vessels that God used to bring you forth into this world to know him, to be loved by him, to be loved by others. That is still true, correct?
1: Yes.
20: So there is still something to honor about them, correct?
1: Your existence.
20: Exactly. Does that mean you absolve them of all the traumas they passed on or maybe, sadly, might have perpetuated on you?
1: No.
20: No. But see, if you go all the way back to how you came into this world and you don't honor that, you'll have a tendency to fall into despair and nihilism, think you have no point to being on the earth. There's no purpose to your life, right?
1: Yes.
20: And maybe maybe you'll think erroneously those terrible things happened to you because you somehow deserve them and God abandoned you and hated you. You'll do that too, right?
1: For sure.
20: For sure. And those are also both terrible lies, right?
1: Yes.
20: So an objectively righteous thing was done. No matter the method of the conception itself, an objectively righteous thing was done when you, when everyone, when the sound of my voice, and everyone who has ever lived were originally conceived to be brought forth to know their creator and to love him, correct?
1: You're an image bearer.
20: Correct. Yeah. You see where I'm going with this?
1: Of course.
20: Yeah. It is an objectively right, even, let's say, because I even have friends of mine who say things like this. Let's say everything that Trump, you know what, in fact, let's pick somebody like Tucker. Let's just go with Tucker. Let's say Tucker's right about everything. Trump should be impeached. Trump's a warmonger. Trump's betrayed everybody just like the parents I talked about, right? Let's say they were terrible to you. They abandoned you, maybe even abused you, right? All those things are true, but they still brought you forth into the world so that you had an opportunity to know your creator and to love him and be loved by others. That still occurred, right?
1: Yes.
20: All the hope that's in your life still happened because they were the vessels that brought the seed and the egg that brought you forth, correct?
1: Yes.
20: So that's why we still honor them.
1: Yes.
20: Doesn't mean we emulate them. Doesn't mean we worship them. We pagans worship their ancestors. We don't do that. All right? So we don't do any of those things, but we honor the fact that in an imperfect, I'm not owed life, let alone everlasting life. I'm not owed that for sure. I'm owed nothing by the creator of the cosmos, and he chose to give me life to know him and life abundantly. He still gave me that option, right?
1: Yes.
20: And that's why we honor the root
1: yes.
20: of where that came from, correct? Okay. We don't honor every branch. We don't honor every leaf, every piece of fruit. We honor the root, though, right?
1: Yes.
20: Similarly. All right. So let's apply this now to the Trump presidency. Let's say Tucker's right about it all. Let's say he's right about Trump's paid off by the Israelis. He's betrayed everybody. He's the Antichrist. What are some other things? Those are all things Tucker's accused Trump of in the last year, right?
1: Yes,
20: let's say that's definitely. All. Let's say that's all true. All right. He should be impeached for even contemplating ever dropping a nuclear weapon. Blah blah. You know, he should be punished for what was the other one? Insulting Allah. You know, you don't get to assault Islam. I think Tucker criticized him for that.
1: Yes.
20: Yeah. Yeah. Boy, man, this example is going to test me because Tucker sucks. All right. But let's just stick with it for my point. All right. Let's say Tucker's right about absolutely everything he just said. And then you see that graphic right there that shows legal immigration from Islamic nations has gone down 96%. And boy, oh boy, you want to talk about the timing of that graphic coming out 16 hours before we have a Muslim probably try to have a fist fight and stab his co-pilot to bring a plane down in the Middle East. Holy cow. The timing of those two pieces of news coming out. That's like, let those with the ears to hear, let them yes. hear kind of stuff, right? That stuff is cosmic is what that is, right? Let's say Tucker's right about everything, and then you see that graphic right there. 96% legal Muslim immigration has gone down since Trump took over. Why would you vote for Republicans? You do it for that reason alone right there. That's a legitimately righteous thing. That's not a lesser of two evils. That's legitimate righteousness. Is your culture made less or more righteous by keeping baseline Islamic immigration where it was before Trump took over? What's the answer to that one, do you think?
1: Before he took over, it's made less righteous.
20: Yeah, correct. Not even, it's this one's easy, guys. This one is not even as hard as Candace Owens doing Hooked on Phonics. This one's easy. Would we be better off if we still had the same level of Islamic immigration that we had before Trump took over? And the answer is obviously no, right?
1: Right.
20: So therefore, we have a legitimately righteous thing here, right? We're not imposing more of a foreign worldview than we already have, let alone people who want to kill us, who hate us. Those are objectively good things, are they not?
1: Yeah, and it turns out it lines up with what Americans wanted early on in Trump's presidency and why he became president in the first place.
20: Did I say Trump was perfect?
1: Of course.
20: Did I say you should worship Donald Trump? Did I say everything he does that doesn't make sense is some form of seventh dimensional chess and we'll find out later on that he had a plan for everything all along? Did I say any of those things or repeat any of those tropes?
1: No.
20: Did I say anything, though, that was untrue?
1: No.
20: So it is a legitimately righteous thing that we have curbed the amount of importation of foreigners and their foreign gods, who, by the way, are death merchants, that we have greatly curtailed that into the country. Is that not an objectively good thing?
1: Of course it's.
20: It's not 6%. It's not 19%. It's 96%. Is that an objectively good thing?
1: Yes.
20: Then there you go. There's your reason right there. And that's the way we should have been trained how to think for the last generation. But we weren't. And we weren't trained really how to think at all. Of course you shouldn't support the lesser of two evils. On the other hand, it's literally everything. So what do we do? See, Christians, this is how debates used to be framed. And there were sects of Christianity who decided, we can't do that math. And so they retreated. They built monasteries in Catholic eras, and they became Amish and Mennonites and Quakers in Protestant eras. They just retreated. Can't get any of this on us. I have no problem with that. I don't think that's a rightly divided understanding of what the Great Commission means. But I understand that the motivation is to keep yourself, because we're also commanded to be, you know, not stained by the world. Right. So if we're good at err, that would be in the direction to err in. Right. I think we'd all agree if we're good at err, that would be the one to err in, is to abstain as much. If you're to err on something, err on the side of abstaining more from the world, not less of it. Right. I think we understand that error. Right.
1: Yeah.
20: But that's not the error kind of error that's going on here, is it?
1: Of course.
20: No. This is an error. I don't want to have to do anything. Complacency, comfort. I don't want any confrontation. It's been that era. And that's where most of the churches that come out of the Bill Hybels, Rick Warren mode, that's the era that they wanted to perpetuate, and they didn't want to have any of the fights they were really planted and put on earth for. They just didn't want to. And that's why many of you, sadly, weren't trained to think this way, as believers had to think in other eras. On purpose, because if you were trained to think this way, you'd act on it, right?
1: You should, yeah.
20: But if you're not trained to think this way, you're just like, I'm busy. I got other stuff going on. If the fact that there's 96% fewer legal Muslim immigrants coming into the country than there was before Trump took over, if that didn't justify your vote right there, back to the argument again with our parents, the fact that God used them to bring you into existence is cause to honor them just all by itself. Again, we're not saying to worship them. We're not saying to copy them. We're not saying to emulate them and overlook what they did yet. Did we say any of those things?
1: No.
20: Nope. But to honor the fact that they were the vessels God used so that you would one day come to live and know him and be loved by him, hopefully, for all of eternity. If all you voted for and all you got out of this was that Muslim immigration graphic, congratulations, you committed a righteous act. Now, I would argue we've gotten a lot more than just that Muslim immigration graphic, but that just further feeds my point here. And we don't have to overlook anything we don't like. We don't have to... So your family kind of sucked. Let's just have no more families. We stipulated there were terrible families, right?
1: Yes.
20: I'm just not going to have any families. Okay. We stipulated there were terrible churches. I'm just not going to have any churches. Going to do that? We stipulated there were terrible teachers. Well, I'm just not going to have any teachers then. Nobody teach it. How retarded does all that sound?
1: Very, but it's another day that ends in Y.
20: Here's the other thing it also is, though. It is despairing. And you know what? That's a point I want to make when we come back in a moment. I'm going to carry this conversation over another segment. Let me call a timeout right here, Todd and Aaron, get your reactions to what I've said thus far.
3: I have an alternative. Maybe you're so despairing, which you'll be talking about here in a little bit, that instead of voting for the party where there's a chance at more of the graphic showing a 96% decrease in immigration from Muslim majority countries, and then even more, where there's at least a non-zero chance of that, you could sit out and make it easier for the type of people who run and patronize the lesbian mask bar in Massachusetts. You could let them run the country, make it easier for them to attain power. That's an alternative. The lesser of two evils thing made a lot more sense maybe 60, 80 years ago, 40 years ago, maybe, when we had a social compact of some sort here in this country. That social compact, I think it bears repeating, is gone. So you're left with these choices. I'm not sure on what planet, though, what we just talked about, given everything we have. Do we believe our own talking points about Islam? If we do, then decreasing the importation of Islam by 96% in a very short amount of time, that would be what? That would be righteous. That would be good. So you can either vote for the party where there's a better chance of that, or you can make it easier for the types of people who run and patronize the lesbian mask bar in Western Massachusetts. You can make it easier for them to garner and gain power. So
20: there's nothing righteous about that.
3: I hate Jim Justice throwing a frickin' birthday party for his dog on Capitol Hill while people are paying a lot of money for gasoline, and still things are not as cheap or inexpensive as they should be. I hate him saying what he said about immigration. I hate that. In a lot of ways, I really do not like the Republican Party at all. I'm going to vote straight ticket Republican without a second thought. That's just the way it is.
1: That was powerful, so powerful that I just want to correct one thing, because it accentuates your point all the more. Monasteries weren't just escapism. Monasteries were idol-smashing factories. They were showing everybody what is possible through total, when they were done right. They were done poorly, just like anything else can be done poorly. When they were done right, they were idol-smashing factories. What can happen when you give yourselves totally and completely to God? And that's... And there's degrees. All of us are given different thorns in the flesh that we must battle. Not everybody is obviously called to be celibate by God himself. So the fact that level of total and complete giving is something that is called for all of us to be, in and of itself smashes an idol that Steve started with his entire presentation. The lesser of two evils is bunk. Aim way, way, way higher.
20: So let's put an exclamation point on this when we come back. I think it's very important that we understand the difference between conviction and condemnation. Okay? And why despair is a sin, as the vice president says. We'll get to that here next.
21: Hillary Rodham Clinton just published an op-ed focused on yours truly.
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20: He's a Terminator-level messenger. He's the best messenger we've had since Reagan.
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0: 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So, when I first started this show, I was very concerned that we were coasting off of what previous generations had left for us. The good news is, since that began over 20 years ago, there's been no evidence whatsoever for my concern, and we can all just move on, correct?
1: No.
0: No, not so much, no. Plenty of evidence, right?
1: Lots.
0: So, back in the day, I used to talk a lot and draw a lot of parallels about the difference between nostalgia and tradition. You guys probably used to hear me talk about that all the time, right?
1: Yes.
0: Because it felt to me like we were nostalgic rather than trying to conserve tradition or that which has proven to be good, true, and beautiful according to our Creator and what we can observe throughout the course of human history. Now, what's the difference between the two, just as a refresher? It's subtle, but it is significant. The difference would be, nostalgia says that we have to recreate a specific moment within our values and belief system. We have to hold on to a specific moment. We have to try to recreate that moment. A great example is at the Transfiguration. And Peter is watching the two heroes of the Jewish faith he grew up with, Moses and Elijah. And now he is watching the fulfillment of the Jewish religion and faith that he grew up with, the Messiah. And they all come together, right? He's like, this is the coolest thing of all time. We should just like build an altar and just like stay right here forever and like never leave this place. Having no real idea of the significance, he really doesn't understand the significance of this event because of what it will mean about the future, the stuff that has not happened yet. When Todd screams out, quoting Jack in Lost, we have to go back, okay? That the answers to the future are in the past. Todd is not saying we have to go live in the past. That's what he's not saying. He's not saying that. The answers are there, but we don't live there. Nostalgia says we need to live there. We need to stay there. Tradition says we're going to take that and go forward with it. Confident that what we believe has proven to be good, true, and beautiful, and that if applied in today's context, it will work every bit as well as it did in the past. It might look different than it did in the past, but it'll work the same as it did in the past. Amen?
1: Yeah.
0: That is a key difference. Because, you know, when I first started this 20 years ago, the obsession, and I say this, man, I was a Michael J. Fox fanatic. I loved Alex P. Keaton. I'm a Reagan baby. But there was this fascination of the next Reagan, the new Reagan. I never voted for Ronald Reagan. And, you know, we have problems right now that are not from his era and generation that he would not understand. We have to deal with what's happening now. That's nostalgia. Tradition is a motivating force. It makes you think that no matter how dark it is, the stone can still be rolled away. Nostalgia says to you, it's paralyzing. You start trying to recreate some salad days, halcyon days. But if you go back and look, I love the 80s. I love the 80s. But, you know, there were problems in the 80s, right?
1: Yes.
0: We had the AIDS epidemic. Back in the 80s, you could actually get AIDS from, you know, blood transfusions and things of that nature. Yes. Remember Ryan White?
1: Yes.
0: Yeah.
1: But you know what you and I were in the 80s?
0: Kids.
1: Kids. Are we supposed to be kids right now?
0: No.
1: And that's an idol we need to smash. And that's what nostalgia does.
0: Yes.
1: I loved it back then when I was 8. Why can't life be that now? Because you're an adult living in the year of our Lord 2026. That's why.
0: When I go back and watch like old Christmas and holiday, commercials from that era, I don't think to myself, I want to go back and use a cell phone that's about 4 inches big and 25 pounds. I don't want to drive smaller Japanese cars. Like, I don't want to go back and live in the 80s. That's not what I want to do is recover those values that were prevalent during that time and bring them forward into our time. But the way that we live today, but just with the values that have stood the test of time. That is a difference between nostalgia and then also tradition. In this era, particularly because we have

0: a class of people that do what I do for a living, and they're all getting paid millions of dollars for it. Because apparently there's a great audience among some of you. You want despair. You want it sold to you. And so I think now we've gone so far in the other direction now. But now we have to talk about what's the difference between conviction and condemnation. What's the difference between being discerning and despairing? I'm going to explain it to you now. And this might be something that we're going to have to reset several times moving forward. In this, and now, 20 years later, this might be the concern, is getting this line wrong. Because we have to be discerning. Believe me, I got scores of notes. Andrew Colvett told me, I was on Charlie's show yesterday. He was in meetings in Washington, D.C. Lots of people very upset with me that I released publicly the data from the Iowa State House. Lots of people in Iowa were very upset with me that I did that. Now, if I had released that like 2 days before the election, that would probably be seen as despairing, correct?
1: Yeah.
0: Because there's really not time to do something about it.
1: Right.
0: And that's why I wouldn't have done it with that short of a window.
1: Right.
0: Why did I do it when I did it? Because it was 6 weeks before the election, and we need to be discerning about where we are so we can still win. We can't lie to each other. You're not going to win being dishonest about where you truly are. And so, when someone says something to you that confronts your paradigm, doesn't comfort you, doesn't affirm you, do they say it to you in a way that encourages you or wants to inspire you or motivate you to do better than that? Or are they communicating it to you? And when I say in a way, and I don't mean a tone, not about that at all. I'm going to tell you what I mean by in a way. Or does it encourage you to just stay down? Or does it say to you, you know what, I've already sinned this much, I might as well just go all the way with it. Yeah, you know what, I already got a girl pregnant out of wedlock, let's just go ahead and abort the baby and just try to cover the whole thing up. Let's go from fornication to murder. Let's just do that. Let me tell you whose native tongue is despair, the devil's. Let me tell you whose native tongue is condemnation, the devil's. His name literally means accuser. When the devil confronts you, and he will confront you with things that are true, is it possible that by cheating on your wife and betraying your children and family and becoming a public spectacle, you have done great damage to your life? Is that true?
1: Yes.
0: Yeah. But when the enemy says that to you, it is not to inspire you to make amends, to make penance, to repent. It's not the way. No, it's to say, you know what? They're never coming back. You betrayed them. They'll never forgive you. You know what? You should probably just self-medicate at this point. Just do a little bump. Take a little hit. You deserved it. Everybody's against you. You've got nowhere to go. That is, how despairing does that all sound?
1: Very.
0: How hopeless does it sound?
1: Very.
0: How there? Therefore, what does it produce within you? Shame, condemnation. When God confronts you, it is to get you to do better. My son, that was a doozy. You blew that one. But I've seen worse. I know it doesn't seem like it. I've seen worse than that. I've seen worse than that. Forgiven, restored. It's not going to be easy. But the first step starts right now. And it starts by coming back into the light. Because my son died for that long before you even committed that or thought about it. For all the people that made that same mistake and committed that same sin that you did, he is the lamb slain before the foundations of the world. He died for that before any of you ever did the things that you have now sadly done. That's a totally different message, is it not?
1: That's one way of putting it, yeah.
0: Yeah. When you listen to Tucker Carlson and Candace Owens, does it make you think, I'm going to serve more causes. I'm going to get out of my house more. I'm going to go to church more, study word of God more. Is that what you get out of that? I mean, Tucker literally tells you churches aren't worth him going to because they're all corrupt. He'll tell you that. He said it out loud. That's why he doesn't go to church. He's better than the churches even. No, you have the opposite reaction. You stay down. You stay hidden. You stay on.
1: Yes.
0: You stay Gnostic. You stay down. That is the devil speaking to you. You know a tree by its fruit. The difference between despair is that and discernment is despair leads to condemnation and discernment leads to conviction. Conviction says, I suck again. But I don't have to keep living this way. I don't have to keep living this way. That if I get to the moment that I hate the way I'm living more than I'll hate what it'll take to stop it, by the grace of God, this can stop. That's conviction. But despair leads to condemnation, and that's why it's a sin, because there is now no condemnation for those who are in Christ. There will be consequences, yes. There's no condemnation as you're a Christian, but if you do something existentially terrible, there will still be some consequences for it. That relationship between you and your bride may never be fully made whole again. You may not be able to avoid the divorce forthcoming. It may take years to undo the damage with your children. But first and foremost, you can undo the damage between you and your maker, who could cast your soul into hell forever. That's a good first step, correct?
1: Well, it's the only first step.
0: Correct. See, we don't look at it that way. We look at the earthly stuff first and just think about God later. No, God starts with the forgiveness you need the most. And then once you receive that, that improves your odds that one day, maybe, you might live long enough to see yourself get the earthly forgiveness that you think you need the most. Do you see how everything I've just said for the last 49 minutes is completely counter to most of the culture, most of what you hear, and sadly, for many of you that have gone to church in this last age, it is different. Well, actually, it's not different from what you've been taught, because you haven't been taught. You wouldn't know what it would be different from. You haven't really been taught much. You've been just given slogans and tropes and do-gooderism with Bible verses. I'm talking to you about real life change here today. Real culture, societal transformation stuff today is what I'm talking to you about. This is the kind of preaching that was done on this landmass for hundreds of years. So that you and I could live, and this country could live long enough for us to be the generation that would stupidly and retardedly blow the whole wad. It only lasted for as long as it did. Because what I've just done here for the last 45 minutes is the kind of preaching and teaching that started this entire thing we call a country. And it's the only thing that's going to sustain it moving forward. And without it, we're going to go bust. If you feel as if you believe that the answers to your laments are to do less, to be more private, to turn into yourself and your own parochial needs and situations all the more, you're listening not to the Holy Spirit, but to the spirit of the age. Yeah. Because if the devil cannot convert you, he'll demoralize you. And that is what Tucker Carlson and Candace Owens and that ilk are doing. Just stay down, tune in, don't do anything, and despair. What the gospel does is it convicts. And then the fruit is, I should do more for my Lord who gave everything to me. I want everyone to hear about what my Lord did for me, because I know he can do it for them. I can't wait to model this to my community, my family, my children, my grandchildren that haven't even been born. I can't abide this level of evil in my midst, in my neighborhood. It's unnatural. Breathing the air, it makes me grimace. Somebody must do something about this. That's conviction. I should treat the temple that the Lord gave me for his spirit. I should be a better steward of it. I should be a better parent. That's conviction. Condemnation is, you can't do any better than this. Don't even try. Don't ever call your kid. They'll never pick up the phone. They can't forgive you anyway. Move on with your life. Tucker and Candace are peddling condemnation. We're selling conviction. Tucker and Candace aren't getting emails from people saying, you know what, you finally got me. I finally ran for the friggin' school board. I actually won. They're not getting those emails. the emails they're getting. Did you really know people suck even more than you thought? Did you see this too? Did you see this too? Did you see this too? What I'm selling is, did you see him too? That's what we're selling here. And that's the difference between conviction and condemnation. Gentlemen, I'll give you guys the last word.
1: I'll just say what you just heard is a summary of 2 Timothy 1:7. You are not given a spirit of timidity, but a power and love and self-control. End of sentence.
2: It is true that you have to tend to your own garden primarily. Primarily. But that primarily does not mean only. If you think that taking care of your own family, raising them up in the way that they should go, teaching them to honor their father and mother, teaching them the ways of the Lord, if you think that's the only way to go, I would say that you're in error. Now, that is your prime responsibility, but that's not the only responsibility. Scripture is replete with paradoxes, to be in this world, but not of it. But you still got to be in this world. What does that mean? It doesn't mean in your house or in your basement. It means in this world, just not of it.
0: Amen. By the way, that Jim Justice that prompted part of this conversation, yes, he's voted with Trump 100% of the time in the United States Senate.
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0: 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I'm Steve Dace, alongside Todd Erzin and Aaron McIntyre. 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You can also make sure, if you're a podcast listener, to subscribe to us there. And so many of you have. So thank you for each and every one of those. And for the tens of thousands of you that have also hit the five-star review for us, too, whether that's on iTunes or anywhere else, you guys, so much for each and every one of those as well. Thanks to our friends, too, over at Jace Medical, who we are just so very proud of for the fact that they ran to the battle when the battle was the hottest. They didn't wait for the scandemic to end. They tried to end it. And that's why I think they've been so successful now ever since. We continue our partnership. I think this is now 4 years since they have been with us here on the show, starting with the OG Jace case to make sure that they couldn't do it. They couldn't do it to a penicillin or amoxicillin, what they did to ivermectin and hydroxychloroquine. They've expanded it to pediatric options, backups for a lot of the medications, say you might have an elderly loved one might need, and more. Make sure you're ready for, that can never happen here when it happens here again. All right, go to Jace.com. 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All right, coming up the bottom of the hour, we'll be visited again by the prophet of woe and lamentation, Daniel Horowitz. We'll have a two-part conversation with him on AI and data centers over the next couple of weeks. But until then, let's lighten the mood here maybe just a little bit, because I do think that was kind of a convicting first hour. At least I hope it was.
1: More than kind of.

0: All right, so let's get to some buy, sell, or hold. 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What remains, we'll deal with in the overtime today for Blaze TV subscribers at blazetv.com/Dace. 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And because last hour was so convicting, and mercy does triumph over judgment, no hold penalty this week. I'm just going to trust that based on the level of conviction I tried to provoke last hour, no one would just dare utter the term hold. You know what I'm saying? I'm going to appeal to that this week.
1: Righteous.
0: Thank you.
2: There were a lot of dour submissions. This one, not so much. This is from Brady Krieger. Buy, sell, or hold taxpayer-funded Trump ads during NFL games. Did you see those this weekend?
0: I did.
2: I'm holding.
0: Right All right. This is my...
2: I'm buying because of the message.
0: I am... these are my rules of engagement because the social compact is broken. I am fine holding myself to the limits of our Constitution, provided everybody else is holding themselves to the same limits, correct?
1: Right.
0: Is the Constitution's not a suicide pact?
1: It is not.
0: And so if we have one side of the argument holds themselves to its limits and the other side doesn't, is at that point a Constitution?
1: No.
0: It's a suicide pact at that point, right?
1: It's increasingly looking
0: like. Is a constitution, is it a marriage covenant that I'm eternally bound to it no matter what?
1: No.
0: Well, no, because within it is its own amending process, which indicates that it understands it was made by human beings, and human beings are fallible, right?
1: It's for a moral and religious people and no other, and we are not that.
0: Correct. So this is why my standard for the rules of engagement in this cold civil war, spiritual battle, culture war, is the following. Anything that doesn't explicitly violate the word of God, we're going to do to win. And that is my standard. Do we think that these ads explicitly violate the word of God? I don't know. I'm asking. Do we think that they do?
1: I don't even know what we're talking about.
0: You haven't seen these ads? They're showing elsewhere. I've seen them elsewhere other than football games. But yeah, there are ads.
2: Basically Trump clip saying we're never going to become a communist nation.
0: Yes. And it says it's sponsored by... the U.S. government, basically. Yeah.
1: Amen.
0: So, okay. None of us believe this violates the word of God.
1: The other side chops up kids.
0: All right. I'm there. I'm there. I still can't do what God says I can't do, regardless of what the other side does. We all agree on that, too, right? So if this doesn't explicitly violate the word of God and it will help us win.
1: How do you like them apples?
0: I'll buy.
2: If, God forbid, a President AOC runs commercials saying, Viva la Revolucion, Comienzo Festival, the Communist Revolution, I'd be against it being taxpayer-funded or against it in general. And I think those two things are completely and 100%
0: correct.
2: Consistent.
0: That's what because one message violates the word of God and the other does not.
1: Well, Mamdani is doing that in New York right now.
0: There you go.
2: Yeah. So, there's that.
0: Yep.
2: Jonathan is next. Having to endure your boss polishing his Crocs while sharing a hotel room on the road is worse than a Lindsey Graham buy, sell, or hold punishment. Buy, sell, or hold.
1: No. I didn't have to endure. I mean, he didn't make me come in and, like, watch.
0: I thought you were already in the room.
1: I was just locked out.
0: Yeah. I was just standing there at the sink washing my Crocs, okay?
1: As one does.
0: I mean, I got to get some credit, man. That's, like, the most white, trashy thing you've ever seen me do. I got to get some street cred for that. Washing my shoes in the sink of a hotel. Come on, man. That is some real white trash street cred right there.
1: If you say so.
0: There's got to be. Aaron, come on. You're a little white. You can have a, you have a little white trash in you too, right? There's some commendable levels of white trashness. Washing your shoes in the sink in the hotel when you're on the road.
2: Did you cook in the sink? Because that would be the ultimate.
0: That's why I said it has some. I didn't say it had it all.
2: Do you remember
0: that guy? It's got some white trash.
2: I think he's like a trucker or something who went viral. It's been 2 or 3 years ago. Who would just make videos of him preparing full course meals in like motel bathrooms. And he would use the sink to cook food. He would like put whatever they're called, the probes, the heat probes. It's just...
0: No, but now I want to go find this stuff. This is stuff I could watch.
1: It's so great because it's a combination of your obliviousness on multiple levels. Like, is Todd in the room? Is he not in the room?
0: I thought you were in the room.
1: Obliviousness and your anal retentiveness, because you're very fastidious about things like washing your shoes, but you washed your shoes in a sink where you're going to like do other things to actually wash. It's just, this is Steve Dace in microcosm.
2: You know, I was saving this for my worst of the week on Friday's overtime, but I think it bears mentioning here. You know, one of the first things that I said to Todd on Monday morning, Steve, I called him a disgusting psychopath. I thought I was a coffee degenerate. Todd was working on 2 week old coffee.
0: Really?
2: Yes.
0: Yeah.
1: It was fine. It's
2: disgusting.
1: Well, but why? It's not juice. It's not milk. Nothing's going to happen to it.
2: There's tons of bacteria that's probably made its way in there. Have you seen all of the flies and bugs in the garage?
0: Pest control is arriving tomorrow, by the way.
2: Thank you.
0: I've killed like 10 spiders.
1: That was 2 days ago. I'm in my prime.
2: I'm
0: in my prime.
2: I think what Todd was trying to do, and I respect this. I think what he was really trying to do, he was just trying to like send a message, assert himself in some way, somehow, as like the coffee degenerate. So,
0: and it worked.
2: Hats off to you, Todd.
1: Okay.
0: All right. So back to the submission. This seems more geared to you. So my position is your position. What's your position?
1: What was the question again?
2: To endure your boss.
1: Oh, no. I didn't. I said, no, I'm selling. I didn't. They didn't have to endure anything. Just, yeah, you know.
0: This is what happens, guys, when you get older. 30 years ago, I'm sharing a room with my buddy on the road, and he's locked out. Might be thinking something else is going on, right? But now that we're in our 50s, I'm just washing my shoes in the sink.
1: I did have to endure the Backstreet Boys on a drive.
0: Now, that was not my fault.
1: No.
0: I had nothing. That was our Uber driver.
1: You did try to.
0: Like, we kind of had this like
1: lean
0: shredded,
1: into the moment. No,
0: we kind of had this shredded Mexican dude that picks us up in this tricked out Escalade from the airport there in Vegas for the TPUSA event, right? No, that was the conference we went to. That was that one in Vegas. And so we're like, okay, all right, we get in, right? And this thing's all tricked out, man. He's got LED lights and stuff on his knobs, and all of a sudden he hits play as we hit down the road.
1: Don't wanna hear you say.
0: Tell me why. And it's Backstreet Boys. And we and I just looked at each other in the backseat seat, and we just died laughing.
2: It's not just one backseat boys.
1: It's not just one song.
0: It was a mix.
1: Yes,
0: you had like them all. Finally, I just got into it, man. I got into the spirit. All right, I just lip syncing away. I was in. All right, couldn't get Todd to go with me though. I couldn't do it.
2: Are you ready for some dour?
0: You bet.
2: Todd's World says midterms go as badly as we all expect. Steve's prediction comes true with a 50-50 Senate calling Fetterman daddy. Trump's devolution continues, as does Iran on parallel tracks. Trump's fall rivaling his rise. He's increasingly radioactive to everyone in his administration, creating a lane for DeSantis Dace in 2028. Mr. Baby Blues goes to Washington.
1: So,
0: yeah, honestly, the worst thing that could happen to the Iranians is Trump taking a massive hit in the midterms. Okay. It's the worst thing. If the Iranians, man, are just kind of hanging out, you know they are. Well, let's get through the midterms here. If you thought it was tough before, if Trump loses the midterms as badly as people think over the Iran war, if I were a living member of the Iranian regime, I would... make sure you get to Friday night services every week between now and the midterm elections. Because it is quite likely at that point in time, Trump just decides, you know what? I've taken enough of this hit. Hit it. Quite as likely we're going to see that.
1: Yeah.
0: Okay. You're going to find out how many friggin' Moab. Mr. Assad found out how many Moab. We at least have one. Whatever. The third string of the Ayatollah regime, that appears to be who's running the country now. We're down to the third string quarterbacks there. You guys might find out how many friggin' Moabs the United States has. I mean, I could see Trump at that point just saying, you know what? I have really nothing to lose. I'll never be on a ballot again. Let's just go ahead now. Let's just, I got a couple months here with a lame duck Congress before Democrats come in January and try to check me on all these things, right? Let's just go ahead and kick the tires and light the fires here, all right? Let's have Christmas ceremonies in Tehran, but they're not trees, all right? Different kind of lights. I could see that. I think the only thing worse for the Iranians than what's already happened to them, I think would be maybe Trump losing. I think Trump losing at that point, I think he could just simply say, hit it.
1: Correct.
0: And you might be thinking, yeah, well, maybe you should have go ahead and kept that deal that the vice president offered us back in July. Maybe you should have kept that deal. Or you'll all be dead, and you won't have an option to say things like that.
2: Matt Plotner is next, who says Trump really doesn't care about losing the midterms because Republican Congress does nothing anyway, and he'd be able to have the narrative of fighting a Democrat Congress who will just waste their time impeaching him over and over again by Sellerhold.
0: So you're not wrong, but I'm going to sell because it goes too far. It goes too far to say Trump does not care about the midterms. But the rest of it, you are correct about.
1: Yes.
0: And this is why I've told friends of mine who desperately prefer Rubio over Vance. If Trump's stock will go down if he loses the midterms. I think the exact opposite's true. The opposite's true. Trump is at his absolute best when he's being persecuted, tormented, picked on. Trump is the Buddy Ryan of American politicians. Buddy Ryan is the only defensive coordinator ever carried off the field at the end of a Super Bowl. Buddy Ryan might be the greatest single defensive coordinator in the history of the sport known as football. Trump is the best defensive coordinator politician I've ever seen. You can't corner him. You can't make him quit. He's at his best when he's on defense. How was Buddy Ryan as a head coach? Kind of meh.
1: Man,
0: it wasn't terrible, right?
1: No.
0: But you thought to yourself, man, Buddy Ryan, one hell of a defensive coordinator. And as a head coach, one hell of a defensive coordinator, right?
1: Yeah.
0: You know? I mean, like, his team still played great defense, right? Reggie White and all those, Seth Joyner, all those guys he used to have, Eric Allen, remember those defenses? But the team could get kind of sloppy, make stupid, commit stupid penalties. You know, they were always the team that made their quarterback, Randall Cunningham, was the guy that always made the big interception in a playoff game, right? Joe Montana didn't do it. He did, right? This metaphor is kind of starting to carry forward a little bit here, isn't it? A little bit, yeah. But when he was on defense, man, he's the best. So is Trump. If we lose, our base is going to rally to Trump more. They're going to say, absolutely, you cannot impeach our guy. It'll be the spring of 2023 all over again, and you can bet that's why Trump's going to pick your nominee. If he wins, his stock will go higher, and if he loses with our people, his stock will go higher. So... now, he is the leader of this age. At some point, you just have to understand that and accept it. So I don't think he wants to lose the midterms, but do I think the result of it could very well be what you've articulated? I do. I've even said as much privately many times.
2: Mrs. S. says Trump will make Russia a part of NATO before he's out of office as a carrot for them to end the Russian-Ukraine war.
0: I'd do this tomorrow if it would end the war. What the hell does NATO do? What do you have in common with NATO? Do you know?
2: The question, what do you have in common with Turkey?
0: Exactly, because they're in NATO. I mean, I don't know what I have in common. Do you know what you have in common with England? Just take away they're whiter than we are. What other commonalities do you have with English culture at this moment?
1: None.
0: I don't have any. I mean, let's do this with Germany. Let's do this with France. I mean, what common threads do we have other than melanin levels? And if you and I don't, if you're not white like you and I are, then, like, if you're a Hispanic, Christian conservative in America, you have nothing in common with France, and like nothing, right?
1: Right.
0: Like nothing at all. Nothing. They've totally abandoned the value system that the old world brought to the new world. They've totally abandoned those things, and you're not the same shade of skin color that they are. Well, there are white Hispanics, but you know what I'm trying to say, okay? You have nothing in common. And the only thing we have in common is that you and I do, as 50-year-old dudes in America, white dudes, is a common melanin level. That's about it. One of the biggest mistakes, foreign policy mistakes we've made, is we should have brought Russia right away into NATO as soon as the Soviet Union fell. Should have brought them right under our wing and everything right away, and we didn't. A lot of things would have changed and be different right now had we done so. So I'd be all for this. I'll buy.
1: Yeah, I'd err on that side as well.
2: G. Harmon says, October is to months what Tuesday episodes are to the Steve Dace Show.
0: Oh, gosh, I love October.
2: Me too.
0: I love the weather. I mean, you can wear shorts and sweatshirts or hoodies any day of the week because you have all that kind of weather at the same time. I mean, I love the leaves changing. It's the best seasons of holidays with Halloween, Thanksgiving, and Christmas. It's the heart of football season. I don't know how you can hate October. I really don't. I got all the sells on this one.
1: I will sell, but I don't. We're men. We're not supposed to love or hate months. We're supposed to live and endure.
0: I'm in love with October, and I don't care who knows it. Yes.
1: Yeah. Don't do that. Don't.
0: The audience didn't see me try to twirl what little hair I have left.
1: Oh, they heard.
0: It was implied. Yes.
2: I agree with Todd. What's your favorite month, Todd?
1: I don't have one.
2: Okay. Thought it was worth a try. Next, we go to Kim Dotton, who says, Tucker is not deconstructing. He's either back on coke, getting paid, or both.
0: No, this is a deconstruction. And if he is getting paid, I don't think it has had much to do with what he's doing, because he was making $40 million a year before. I think this is a classic spiritual deconstruction. And if you look at the three great heretics in church history, Arius, Marcion, and Pelagius, they also all had ties to the home team originally. Okay? So does Tucker. Right in the same line.
1: Yep.
0: You know? So, no, I think that this is... If it was craven in nature, the conviction level would not be this level. But this is spiritual conviction. Tucker believes he's on the side of light.
1: Yeah.
0: It's also.
1: He's David Frenched himself.
0: Yep. Good analogy.
2: Let's go to this one. Mrs. Rhodes is teaching the classics by sell or hold. Trump's new student loan policy for higher learning may result in major shrinking of classical learning, religious studies, and the arts. This is the area of education where we carry on our Western traditions. Instead, we will incentivize STEM, which is largely dominated by foreigners, another hit against Western civilization. Again, for those who are wondering what this is about, there's a news story this week that says the Department of Education, as a prerequisite, I think I'm summing this up in fair terms, as a prerequisite for okaying new student loans, they are going to be reviewing which colleges produce which degrees which earn the most money. So basically trying to make sure colleges are held accountable. Are you actually producing graduates with marketable skills? That's what this is about.
0: So
1: I'll buy.
0: You're going to buy? I'm going to sell. So I'll let you go first. Go ahead.
1: Well, listen, it's these departments have earned such a fate in many respects. But the concern is there's no education worth having that does. We just got done talking about tradition versus nostalgia. This is, we need to have a sense of our tradition and why it's worth fighting for. And that's what those disciplines, do far more than the sciences or a business or whatever job makes you money, you know? So yeah, I agree with this, but unfortunately that this is almost unavoidable in some respects as well.
0: So I agree with that, and that's actually why I'm going to sell. These institutions aren't equipped to do any of the things you guys are talking about, don't want to do any of the things you guys are talking about, and we don't have a culture that could actually produce a critical mass of folks to man these institutions at this point to do the things you guys are talking about. So at this point, where I'm just talking about, let's just disarm them from preaching their religion at this point. So I don't disagree with any of that, but I think it's precisely why I am selling. I don't think they're equipped to do any of these things, and they're weaponized against us. So to me, the first step is to de-weaponize them, and this is an effort to do that. So I appreciate the concern, but to me, we've got to win an argument before we have the right to your concern.
1: Short term, this is understandable and even just. Long term, this is also a death sentence.
0: I don't disagree that long term we can't have. There are no such things as neutral spaces, and someone will always rule, something will always worship. So someone's religion and God is getting preached long term, no question about it. But we've at least got to just turn the spigot off of spirit of the age rot gut first.
2: Vanta Claus is next. Mount Rushmore of signs. She's just demonic, bro. Order is not important. Crazy eyes, septum piercing, harpy shriek, and the Hitler haircut.
0: I think at least three of those. You know, the septum piercing, I, you know, people have a wild child era. That's a little bit like, you know, I assume I have to take all four of these individually or all at once?
2: All at once.
0: Oh, okay. Then I'll buy.
1: Yeah.
0: All right. Okay.
1: I'll take them all.
0: That's a good clarification on my part there. Because, you know, separately, give people time. You know, mercy triumphs over judgment. We're individuals. People have some bad taste in things at times. But if we're talking, we take that as a package, well, then I buy. Yes.
1: Yeah.
0: Yeah.
2: Grant Hurl is next. He's got six submissions in one post.
0: Oh, wow.
2: These are buy, sell, or
0: what are the odds this parlay is going to pay off?
2: The plausibility of this Vanta Black scenario. Take these individually. Democrats win both the House and the Senate this year, buy, sell, or hold. I'm still selling on that.
0: I'm going to still sell because I also believe in the Fetterman factor that I predicted 2 weeks ago, and now he's openly talking about it. So I will sell. I think the odds of the House are very low, and I've thought that all year long. The Senate map is still overall favorable to us. The environment isn't, but the map is. So I'll sell.
1: I'll sell.
2: Number two, Trump fatigue and stubbornly high prices give way to a Democrat presidency in 2028. AOC specifically, and the Democrats preserve and strengthen leads in the House and Senate.
1: Sell.
0: I think that is more possible within the normie populations that we could see that. Won't happen within our base at all, but within the normie populations, I could see this. I would say the odds of this are higher than, say, 25-30%, and lower if you take if you include the name AOC, just because the more specifics you give, the odds go down. But I don't think that it's implausible this could happen. I'll buy.
1: So I am selling on AOC being president until the 11th hour.
2: Number three, the champions of democracy, Democrats, remove the filibuster in the Senate.
1: Buy.
0: Well, I could buy that, and that happening before. That happening before number two. Yeah.
2: Number four, this paves the way for the Women's Health Protection Act to pass with a simple majority. This is a true kill them all through 9 months abortion bill, which subsidizes it and strikes down every state law, over 500 total, and including things like parental notification for minors. Roe seems socially conservative by comparison.
0: Could completely see this. I'll buy. This is the most likely, play on your parlay is number four right here. Yeah, I'll buy.
2: Number five, President AOC unfreezes her eggs and becomes pregnant with triplets. However, while signing the bill into the law, she'll show solidarity by selectively reducing her triplets to just one.
0: Well, I could see that too. Sure, I could. Bye.
2: Number six, rather than admitting shame for the evil she's helped or he's helped rot, David French calls this all a blessing of liberty.
1: Bye.
0: I could see that.
2: It's the strongest buy of all.
0: Yeah, I could see this too. So I still think your parlay doesn't have great odds, but it might be worth, that might be worth a bet. Might be worth what they call a pizza money bet. Yeah. I'll buy.
2: Ari has this. Republicans need to update their campaign slogan to a chicken in every pot and a steak on every plate.
0: I would update the campaign slogan to don't let the people who wrecked America wreck America again. That's I would do that instead. So I'll sell.
1: Sell as well.
2: Brian Moss says the number of sports figures openly professing their Christianity, emphasis on the banana ball players, will lead the sports bros out of their stupor. To buy on that, those sports bros end up leading or at least being a meaningful factor in returning to sanity.
1: Sell.
2: I think most of the sports bros resent this or just tolerate it.
1: We're relying on banana ball players. I mean, God bless them as Christian. I'm just like, no, there's Hail Marys and then there's this. No.
0: What's the banana ball player? Is that the banana?
1: The Savannah Bananas.
0: Savannah Banana people you guys told me about?
1: Yeah.
0: Okay. You know what? I'm going to buy. Because it would kind of be the way God operates for something like some form of revival to come from something called Savannah Bananas that no one would expect, no one would see coming, no one would predict. It seems just completely ill-equipped and inadequate for the purposes thereof.
1: Well,
0: just so that when it happens, we're all like, you know what? That certainly didn't come from the Savannah Bananas. Okay. So for that reason, I'll buy.
1: You know what? I'm going to hold. I'm going to change to a hold. And this is a very important hold because I forgot something I saw earlier. College football viewing so far this year. We're a month in, roughly, right? It's down. Viewership is down 11%. That is fantastic. That's a very good sign because it is a very retarded product that has made men very weak and stupid, and people are starting to wake up for that. 11%, that's not nothing, man. So I'm holding. Maybe. I'm going to keep hope alive.
0: All right, let's do one more, then the break.
2: Let's go to this from Dan Hammer. Iran would never be a nuclear threat to the U.S. because if it had the capabilities, it would bomb Israel first. Using that as an excuse only helps the crazy people blaming Israel for everything. So if not that, the reason has to be worse than we can even imagine.
1: Well, I'll buy just because, to Steve's point yesterday, we're doing this for how many months, and we still don't really know what's up, which makes you think things like this. So I will buy.
0: I don't agree with you, but I think your reasoning is also sound. That makes sense?
1: Yeah.
0: Not the conclusions I would come to, but I can see your math,
1: yeah.
0: Right? You're trying to figure it out, and it's earnest, so I'll respect that. I'll buy. All right, before we get to the break, don't forget that in these unprecedented times,
1: Ding.
0: 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These are agents whose track records of success have been vetted and verified from all over the country. Otherwise, they wouldn't get recommended to you. And so whether you're moving across town or you're moving all the way across the country, it's more than a move. And these are major life changes, and particularly in the era we're in today. 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

Steve. Well, of course, I have been following closely our longtime friend and colleague Daniel Horowitz's work on the data center AI issue now for the better part of much of this year. On purpose, I've not brought it up with Daniel because we had not really had a chance to discuss it and go through it amongst ourselves here on the show, and just thought we should have that conversation amongst ourselves first. But we've been having that conversation as a show now for a few weeks. And, you know, a lot of voices within our audience from all sides of the issue. And so now that,

0: are or are not on the particular issue. I thought now is the time maybe to go ahead and bring Daniel in and feature some of the work that he's been doing on the issue. So we're going to do this in two parts. We're going to look at the technology just in and of itself this week. And then we're going to look at the data center issue in particular surrounding it on next week's show with Daniel as well. So good to see you, my friend. How are you?
1: Great to be with you. Great discussion, by the way. Really looking forward.
0: You got it, brother. So let me not even ask the question that way. How would you define AI?
1: Statistical regression. It's a mathematical equation that results in pattern recognition. So it's a technology that uses pattern recognition to do all sorts of things. The important, I think, distinction for this discussion is that it's not new, right? It's been around. I mean, I've had a bunch of these people on my show that have been doing this since the 70s. It's been around for a while. I think one of the things that the president might possibly get wrong is that he thinks it's ChatGPT. And it was like created in 2021 or something. It's been around for a while, and it's obviously constantly been perfected, and it has a lot of different uses as a tool. So that's what I would describe it as a tool of pattern recognition to accomplish various tasks, not as an end goal to achieve some sort of, you know, as he called it, a super duper Greek oracle of Delphi, ask me anything and I'll do it for you.
0: I do not ask this as a leading question at all. In fact, I wouldn't do that to my friend anyway. I just wanted to clarify that. Before I ask this, do you use it at all in your work?
1: The only time I ever use it is to try to see titles for shows or something, because it is a reflection of pattern recognition, but also partly responsible for gaslighting the pattern of certain mannerisms online. And often I'm shadow banned, so I figure, okay, maybe I'll try it. I don't know if it's really worked for me, but that's the only time I use it. In general, the only other time I've tried is, you could imagine I do a lot of, you know, immigration numbers, economic numbers, debt numbers, and, you know, or I'll try to say, you know, how many examples of stories, you know, that are like this that occurred, or tranny violence. And I'll find that it won't even pick up the things I know to be there when I'm trying to see if there's anything I'm missing. So I don't, in my line of work, I don't really find it that useful. If I don't want to bother my wife for thumbnails, you know, for my shows, you know, so then I'll try to generate it. It's never as good, but, you know, it's, if you want it quick, it's there. So, yeah.
0: Do you view the technology as inevitable?
1: So again, I think there's definitions here. The technology that I just defined, it's not only inevitable, it is here. It's been used and it's constantly being upgraded. It's like our search engines inevitable. This is sort of the next element of that. If the question is, do I think sentient artificial general intelligence, what they call as AGI, as a Greek oracle of Delphi, is that inevitable? No. No, and I don't, and that's why I have, as you well know, I have a very nuanced view. I actually like AI, and I believe for narrow tasks, edge computing, localized sovereign data, and there's a lot of companies working on that. There's a lot of good stuff being done. My concern is we're misallocating resources away from the most useful, least painful, least consuming analogs of AI, and using an all-of-government approach towards this AGI, which, in my view, is the least useful, centralized cloud, most expensive, really unfeasible the way they're trying to do it, and also problematic.
0: All right, give us, for the average person out there who, like me, maybe just uses AI to help with research, okay? Because it'll do it faster and scan more, you know, sources faster than going through 7 pages of Google searches. All right. So for the average person out there like me that only knows about AI doing that or asking ChatGPT questions,

0: Help them understand the distinction that you just drew in ways that would relate to their understanding of the technology.
1: Sure. So, you know, let's say someone does certain research. I don't know. It pertains to healthcare. You could create your own data system and work it off of a Mac Mini, and it's downloadable. It is not used. It is not accessed by, you know, the big tech companies. It's your data, and you know, you could make that work for you. My son has, you know, created an entire program on edge computing on these little devices that runs everything. I mean, he shouts like ridiculous things to his lights and air conditioning, and it, you know, does stuff and whatever. Then there's the open source stuff where it's like the ask me anything, mm-hmm. ask me absolutely anything. So if you want an ask me anything, what they did was get people addicted to it. And then they're like, okay, it doesn't cost anything, but then it does. Actually, we're going to have to build, you know, 5 hyperscales in every county and this much power and yada, yada, and make everything else more expensive. Oh, okay. So now that's an ROI thing. It's not that there is no use to artificial general intelligence, right? This open-ended generative AI. It's not that there's no use to it. It's that there is a question of an ROI in the way they're going about doing it. If that is what it's going to take to generate that, well, maybe the ROI ain't there and they have to innovate further.
0: Hmm. Is it accurate to say that you believe, therefore, we're overselling this technology to the American people based on what you just told us?
1: You probably expect me to say yes, mm-hmm. but again, we're overselling the need and utility of centralized cloud hyperscale model for AI. In terms of deploying it in low latency, narrow at the edge, there's things like the Iron Dome in Israel. You know, Israel has no hyperscale. They couldn't. It would get destroyed. I mean, it's a big target. Mm-hmm. So their weapons work off of edge computing, local on the local server. Drone swarms. I know a company that's working.
0: In other words, what you're saying is it not by some landmark that an enemy would easily identify. That's where the data and code is coming from.
1: Let me get to the core. My core thesis. My core thesis is what they're selling you on. And people could disagree with me, but my contention is that just the opposite. Not only am I not opposed to it, I believe they are doing what government does in healthcare and many other sectors, that they're misallocating resources towards a bubble and to Oracle's grift of their 1970s technology of a centralized cloud in an impossible way that would perpetually have to scale in a way that either becomes obsolete or unfeasible. So the only reason you would do that is two reasons. Number one is surveillance state. Remember, China doesn't have nearly as many of these because they built their surveillance state, in large part from these same companies, by the way, before AI. So they already have it. They don't need it. Number two, and kind of related to the surveillance state, is this promise of general intelligence. And what they're saying is, Daniel, I know you're into robotics. I know you're into weaponry. But here's the deal. If we're able to monitor everyone's life, it turns out there was a report that just came out today that in court, the auto companies won the rights to your text when they get cycled through the car player. Mm-hmm. They got all of it and they won in court that they're able to keep it. Your car, your home, your appliances. They would ideally want every step you make, every breath you take. So then we'll get in health. We will surveil in perpetuity every breathing organism 24/7, 365. And that's why you need so much cloud space. And then out of that, we're going to spin it up and it's going to churn out this just golden calf that could do and figure out anything you want. And will solve any medical issue, any tech issue, any productivity issue, anything. That's the general scattershot versus low latency, narrow on the edge. So this is sort of the disagreement there, just at a basic level.
0: In other words,
1: So I'm sorry, go ahead. So I believe the technology is very robust. I believe they're actually distracting from it. I certainly believe the proposition of AGI and their current model is oversold. And honestly, if you follow the financial side of it, this discussion you and I are having is already about a half a year too late.
0: Yeah, because they're already admitting you're right, and they're going to the government to say, that's why we need you to regulate us vis-a-vis, let us capture regulatory institutions, because like Moderna, we couldn't make a we can't make a product that could go to market on our own, so we have to have you do it for us and force the public to take it. That's essentially what they're advocating the government do now with AI, right? Operation Warp Speed with AI, essentially.
1: Bingo. And two things on that. Number one, also you see in New Mexico, Oracle pulled out of one of their biggest Stargate facilities. That was the big thing that Trump announced last January. And it's not because of opposition locally, to my knowledge, there. It's the money ain't there. I mean,
0: it's like Merck refusing to join Operation Warp Speed because they don't think for any amount of money they could make anything that would be safe and effective. And that's why they didn't join it, essentially. Yeah.
1: It's funny you mention that with Merck, because I kind of think, and it's an interesting observation, I kind of think Apple is the equivalent here. Apple's the only Mag7 company that's like, they're not involved in it. It's the only one. And incidentally, in my view, they're the only ones over the last number of decades that have actually built and made reliable things that are useful. You know, you never had during the Bush administration every other week the CEO of Apple, you know, cycling in and out of the White House, you know, with all these announcements and favors. You know, the iPhone was created. It was just made. It came. You don't need to gaslight something into existence. I would argue this model is more the next solar and wind than it is the next industrial revolution. And again, that's why Oracle pulled out of their big facility. Blackstone has divested from a lot of their investments. Remember, once government creates a bubble, it becomes a self-fulfilling prophecy. Even if you're not going to get to an endpoint, I don't need an endpoint. Everything's financialization. I buy low, I sell high. So you're finding a lot of the private equity, a lot of the land developers, because it's mainly not Meta and Amazon that are owning them. They're claimed tenants and clients of these companies that may not materialize. Some of them are, but usually they're these companies you never heard of. So they get in low, get out. The other thing I would just say importantly, and I know I'm throwing in so much, but it's real quick on regulation. That's why, for what you said, people would think that my position, I'd be like very into, oh, you're the pro-regulatory side. Actually, my position, consistent with what I just laid out, is just stop giving special tax and land use favors. What I mean by land use is unnatural rezoning this much, this quickly. Mm-hmm. They originally wanted to bulldoze all zoning laws, something we don't do for anything else, put it unnaturally in places, and then let the market, simmer. We'll need a couple of hyperscales, to train models, even with edge computing, but initially, but, certainly not this many. That's the thing. The only regulations I would support is just basic things like copyright theft, intellectual property. There's a bunch of stories of OpenAI agents hacking into Australian and U.S. government and educational facilities. Anyone else would wind up in prison for that. I don't know how they don't, but basic laws that we apply anywhere else. But otherwise, we don't need regulation.
0: All right, so next week, we're going to take in the next chapter here, the data center issue. You've kind of teased the segue to that, because because now people can kind of understand your reading of the current level of evolution and the current iteration of the technology feeds into why you have the data center position you do, which is you think we're largely just there because the technology that we're asking here to develop this is already obsolete to some degree. So then why, what other real reasons then are we grabbing all this land and doing all these things for? Because that wouldn't keep up with the rate the technology is advancing on its own. So we'll get into that next week, Daniel. Thank you.
1: Really enjoyed it. Thanks so much.
0: You bet, brother. All right. What do you guys think? We got about a minute or so to go.
2: Man, when he's talking about the open source stuff, he absolutely lands the plane. Because while he's talking about that, I'm thinking he's describing basically Maxwell Lord in Wonder Woman 1984. Life is good, but it could be better. Who knows what we'll find with this magic technology? He's exactly right about this. When it's targeted, as Aaron used it, you can understand it, you can focus it, fine. But there's a very, very idolatrous monkey paw aspect to this entire thing. I think it's undeniable.
3: I didn't realize how simpatico Daniel and I actually are.
0: On the technology
3: on
0: itself?
3: On the technology itself. Mm-hmm. And even, I mean, the things like Apple, they're not really involved with this. I think Apple's actually going to be the biggest winner here because this is a bubble. I fully admit this is totally a bubble. It's going to pop. And so whoever gets the best LLM, whichever phone company gets the best LLM at pennies on the dollar, they're the ones that are going to win ultimately.
0: Go hard. Romans 8:28.
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11: Do America presents Why We Are Screwed.
12: What shape is the Pentagon? Like in Washington, D.C.
13: A hexagon.
12: Yes, very good. How long does each president serve their term?
14: 8 years?
12: Yeah, do you know what year the 2012 Olympics happened? The Tokyo ones.
14: 2013, like when?
12: Yeah, what year did they happen?
14: 2013?
12: Yeah. Yes, very good.
15: Perfect.
12: Do you know what two countries border the USA?
16: Mexico.
15: There you go.
12: Yeah.
16: Oh, I said Mexico. I mean, Texas.
15: Okay,
12: good.
15: You're an idiot.
12: And one more.
16: Texas and Florida.
12: Yes, good.
15: I love that he just disagrees, tells him yes. Well, at least on the bright side, they know how to set up social media accounts and comment on clips.
11: Yeah. Those are the people, by the way, you're wasting your time with fighting online. Like, it's those people.
15: Right.
11: You're like, oh, yeah, well, I'm going to prove you wrong. And they don't know what a Pentagon is.
15: Oh.
11: So who's the real loser, boys and girls?
15: What?
11: I ask you.
15: What shape is the Pentagon?
11: So good.
15: Couldn't be an easier question.
11: Right. We did moron trivia for years with Glenn and then with Pat. And we would ask the people, we would call up convenience stores and we get convenience store workers on and ask them basic questions about the news or things like, you know, what shape is the Pentagon?
15: Yeah.
11: And most of the time they would get them all wrong. I mean, there would be some, every once in a while we'd get like a genius who could answer basic questions. We were like, whoa.
15: Yeah, like, wow, you're
11: a manager.
15: Yeah, how are you only working the front?
11: Yeah, we would do the same thing where we would never tell them the right answer. It would always be like, oh, you're so close, and then we give them another wrong answer. I don't know why. It entertained us. It made the world dumber, and we're probably reaping what we sowed there.
15: But. Well, I don't know if you can make the world dumber.
11: Yeah.
15: I've just come to terms that this is it.
11: This is it. This is what we have. Okay. Well, it gets even worse because we're now going to do the Cornell 7 dumpster fire.

0: Welcome to Stu and Dave Do America. I'm Stu Bergier along with Dave Landau.
1: Ahoy, we meet again. That's it.
0: Okay, good. Well, you can also tell us about where you're going to be across the country.
1: October 15th, you can see me at the Pittsburgh Improv. October 16th, 17th, Akron, Ohio. October 23rd, Kent, Michigan. October 27th through November 1st, Vegas. And then November 5th, Greenville, South Carolina.
0: 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We are in the final run-up to the election, so lots of people jumping on board. If you haven't thought about prediction markets yet, you still have plenty of time. We can walk you through everything and get you into some, hopefully, some profitable positions when it comes to the elections. That's PredictableShow.com. All right, let's talk about Cornell. We haven't talked about the story at all yet. It's been, if you haven't followed it, let me give you a quick debrief on it. We're a family show, as you know. We're known for our family-friendly content here.
1: Damn right.
0: Thank you, Dave. So I'm going to be as delicate as can be possible on this particular program. But it was about an incident at Cornell where a girl slash woman, college aged, 20, I believe at the time, she went to, 11 teen bars, and had some drinks. She, described herself in her statement as a 5 out of 10 intoxicated. She went to, a frat party because she was texting with a guy from the frat that she was interested in. She went over there. When she got there, the guy, obviously, what do you do when you have a wonderful lady coming over to your frat? You say, hey, how about a three-way?
1: Sure.
0: That's obviously question number one when they come in the door. Now, you might think that the answer to that would be no, but no, Dave, it was not. It was yes, and that we know that from her statements.
1: Okay, so she agreed to a threesome.
0: She agreed to a threesome.
1: With two men?
0: With two men.
1: Okay.
0: The guy one was like, can I bring my buddy in? And I don't know, what does that say? Just stepping away from the story for a second, what does that say about you as a guy if like your first thing is like, hey, can I invite my buddy in?
1: Oh, it's gay sex with a buffer.
0: Okay.
1: That's all that
0: is. That's what that is.
1: They're definitely guilty of gay sex with, with...
0: Not technically criminal at this in most states these days. But,
1: yes,
0: but you're saying there's a line that you might cross with your friends that it would be hard to admit to later.
1: Well, yeah, nobody's gonna go, yeah, man, I had a threesome last night. And you're like, wow, with who? And you're like, you know, Kelly, yeah, she's hot. You know, my friend Frank. It then stops being okay.
0: Yeah, I feel like, and I don't know if this is true. I will say this is
1: out of my experience. Guy with the ponytail.
0: Yeah. I will say this is not in my experience set here. I've never negotiated a threesome in my life. But I will say that, like, it feels to me that if you have a threesome with two women, it's something you're telling your friends about. If you have it with another dude, it's something you're not telling your friends about.
1: That's correct.
0: Is that accurate? Is that how that falls?
1: That's how that falls. Okay. Well, the one you just shouldn't do at all, ever, because there's no reason for it unless you're gay.
0: Right.
1: Well, I'm really trying to find another word, but I can't. It's just gay sex.
0: Okay. Okay. So
1: there happens to be a lady there. Unless you're doing it for drug money on film, I really don't.
0: Okay.
1: I don't know why other reason. You
0: right.
1: Would
0: it
1: do
0: just
1: it.
0: Doesn't seem like it would be. Well, I don't. We don't.
1: It would seem unenjoyable.
0: It was my fault to go this question. Well, you ask these questions. I did ask though.
1: She goes to a fraternity.
0: Mm-hmm. Yes.
1: And somehow, it's filled with gays.
0: Which is a shocking.
1: It's shocking.
0: What are we talking about? Yeah. Greek letters. It's always a shock.
1: Yes.
0: Okay, so she has this threesome.
1: Yes.
0: Apparently then, again, by her own statement, consents to another threesome with, I think, two other guys.
1: Wow.
0: And
1: there's a whole thread of these fellas.
0: Yeah, there's a lot going on.
1: They're like, well, you're not. I see you don't look full. Perhaps we could.
0: Again. Family show.
1: Oh, right.
0: Right. I think another threesome occurs at some point. At some point, someone goes in and says, hey, how about a foursome?
1: Oh, God.
0: Okay. And it's important to note here, because this is a really important part of this case. She says, hell no. She's like, she draws the line,
1: right.
0: Dave. She says, hell no to that. And they don't advance that. The guy leaves when he gets a hell no. And I gotta say, probably pretty depressing as that guy where you come in, you're like, hey, everything's going crazy. Everyone's in here. Yeah. What about me? No.
1: Yeah, absolutely not.
0: Absolutely not. Now, I think he may have been requesting a particular action that she didn't want to do.
1: Yes, I see.
0: I think that's, again, family show.
1: That's a
0: doing her best here.
1: To
0: hold all this together.
1: This is gross, though. You just walk in, you're like, "Wow, can I get sloppy eights?"
0: It's one of those things that like seems a lot less appetizing the next day. I suppose
1: I would assume. Yeah. I wouldn't. I wouldn't eat anything.
0: Good.
1: At that point.
0: Good. So
1: it tastes like latex.
0: So there.
1: Sorry.
0: So
1: you're right. This is tragic, but at the same time, it's pretty gross.
0: I don't know that it is tragic. Frankly, I think it's tragic in one way, because we've come to this place where, because I want to go through the legal part of this.
1: There's worse hazing practices. I'll give you that.
0: Right. Well, that's true. Yeah. But also, like, it's an awful just thing that shouldn't happen in our society outside of the law. The law itself is really clear in New York. We're going to go through it here in a second, but. Outside of the legal aspect, it's still a really bad development. It's a lot of bad choices by a lot of people. Drug use, alcohol use to excess. We all know that that happens on college campuses, but
1: sure.
0: but to a ridiculous extent. And then, you know, is the right word taking advantage? I mean, she says she did consent. She was very intoxicated, but she did consent. Is that because it doesn't seem by the legal definition maybe to rise to some of these big accusations, but is it just, is taking advantage the right term? I feel like that's the term we would have used in the 70s, you know what I mean, or the 80s. Like, oh, you're taking advantage of her, but
1: right.
0: That's about it.
1: Well, no, in the 80s, they would just put it in a movie and call it Porky's 2.
0: You know, there was a lot of rapey type stuff in those movies.
1: Remember, Revenge of the Nerds, he was the good guy.
0: Yeah.
1: And he dresses as Darth Vader to rape a woman.
0: Mm. That's you don't normally get the good guy treatment after that.
1: And also Animal House about frats. One of the last lines in that film is, I'm only 13.
0: Wow, is it really?
1: Yes.
0: You know, some movies are just better in your memory.
1: Yeah, they really are. Because those are parts you watch and you're like, oh my God.
0: Wow.
1: Like when I saw it for the first time when I was 10, I'm like, that's funny. And then later I was like, oh my God.
0: Oh, because to you, it was like, wow, she's really old. Yeah, she's 13.
1: Look at this MILF. But yeah, there's...
0: Okay, the reason why we're talking about this
1: story, I have to add levity to it because
0: it's so disturbing. Please do. It is a very disturbing story.
1: Because I hung out at frats in college. Mm-hmm. I, of course, didn't attend a real college that had a fraternity, but when I went to community college, I would drive down to state and hang out. Uh-huh. Never saw anything like this.
0: No.
1: And honestly. And they say this generation drinks less, but yeah, we drank a lot, but I never saw anything like this.
0: No, and the accusation is essentially that this is rape culture. It happens all the time. You know, I've looked at the stats on this, I've looked at the studies on this. It's really, really not what they say it is. And, you know, the craziness of these accusations from celebrities and, you know, people like AOC are way over the top and refer to a world that does not exist.
1: Right.
0: Maybe we should bring now. You know, Adam, one of the producers of the show, starred in an incredibly informative segment about getting consent in college. Maybe we should bring that back.
1: I'd like to see it.
0: I think yes. See, Dave would like to see it, Adam. So maybe we should bring that back.
1: We should.
0: From Wonderful World of Stew, because it was a good explainer as to how you're supposed to go about things.
1: Is it called a firm yes?
0: After medication, it's firm.
1: It takes a little while. Wait 30 minutes. Yeah. You have to invite your buddy over. And then he calls two friends, and then he calls two friends.
0: And then it becomes a firm yes.
1: Yes.
0: Okay, so again, she's now, it's important to note just from the start of this, because I haven't gotten to one part of the story yet.
1: No, I'm sorry.
0: But it is important to note that she actually had a complaint about the situation at the time. She explained it in depth, exactly what happened. I just told you basically the whole story. She is now not filing a new criminal complaint about this story from 2 years ago, because that would be kind of weird.
1: Hmm.
0: She's now filing a civil complaint and suing all these guys because she's now completely changed her story from what it was in 2024. She's now saying she didn't consent. She's now saying all this was really bad. Now, she's on record well, the opposite, multiple times. But she's now changed her story to this, and that's where we are now. Okay, now Cornell is saying that they are going to reopen the investigation on this incident due to her new allegations.
1: It's always at these very pretentious schools.
0: Yeah, by the way, very liberal schools.
1: Yeah, very liberal and pretentious schools.
0: The height of the Me Too accusation, right?
1: Like, right.
0: But they can't protect anybody at their schools, apparently,
1: would
0: to
1: seem.
0: Their own words. Cornell University supports the decision of the Tompkins County District Attorney to provide an opportunity for the victim's story in the 2024 fraternity scandal case to be heard in a criminal grand jury. Now, they said basically they were reopening this case not because she's made a new complaint, but because the community asked them to, which is, my understanding, not how the law works at all.
1: No.
0: It's not like a, hey, we all got together. We think this person should be investigated for rape. That's not how the criminal justice system operates.
1: Right.
0: Anyway, so the DA says the Cornell gang rape allegations have been sensationalized. He says there were no gaps in the accuser's initial statement. This is the thing. The authorities who would normally be going after, and honestly, we've seen in case after case, love going after wealthy college kids and saying that they were raping people. It's like, it's a pastime for a lot of these places.
1: But yeah, look at Duke
0: Lacrosse, the Virginia rape story that yep. was in Rolling Stone. There's so many of those that we've gone over the years. They are saying, look, we looked at the case. We took it seriously. We brought it down all the appropriate roads, and it did not rise to the level of a legal violation. Now, part of this,
1: which is, yeah, I mean, if your story doesn't change, you know the exact thing going on. I mean, these are all telltale signs of accuracy.
0: Right. And also, yeah, and you want to know, like, if I were to tell you, like, Dave, you were on the show, my Studios America, for the first time maybe like 2 or 3 years ago, which is about the same time that this incident happened. Can you remember anything we talked about in that interview? Like,
1: no.
0: No, I can't either. I have no idea what we talked about. Because it was 2 or 3 years ago. If you asked me the day after it, I would have had a really good answer for you.
1: Sure.
0: Right? That's how memory works. In a situation where you're on ketamine and a bunch of drugs, like coming back multiple years later and trying to rehash this is not the best thing.
1: No.
0: It's not the way the law should work. I will also say she herself said none of it was illegal. So that's kind of an important part of the story.
1: Right.
0: She told this to one of the guys in a text. He was kind of apologizing for how things went down. And she herself said that it was none of the sexual stuff was illegal, end quote.
1: That's okay.
0: Kind of significant.
1: But he apologized in a text for her to say that?
0: He was saying, so he said he should have shut it down and kicked people out of there. That's what he was saying. He didn't say there was a crime. He was just saying, like, you know, I mean, like, basically, you know, it seemed like they just got a revolving door going after a while. And
1: which is horrible.
0: She's going along with it. She said when she got there, she was a 5 out of 10 drunk. By the time that this stuff was happening, she said
1: halfway
0: she was
1: there, living on a prayer. Sorry, quote Bon Jovi anytime there's a rape story.
0: sure he's happy about that.
1: Yeah, but that's not, oh God. Yeah, you should have locked the door.
0: Right, like it's one of, and it does seem that at least one person did kick people out at one point, but it was, you know, look, it was a bad night. And you should be able to morally be opposed to it and say not only did she make some bad decisions, which I think is probably fair, but also so did they.
1: And I think it's fair to say there was a pressure, obviously, if she, I mean, she certainly could have been intimidated in the moment. I'm not going to pretend that that's not a thing. And I don't know if that constitutes one or the other.
0: What you're saying is true. However, it is not what she said.
1: Right.
0: Right. She said she agreed to do these things at the time. So it's difficult to say that she's saying that she didn't want to do it. But
1: that, yeah, you can't just, yeah. You
0: can't reverse your.
1: No, you can't.
0: Yeah, you can't. It's tough. Hochul is up for re-election, so she's getting involved in it. She's saying she wants a third-party investigation. Wells Fargo is now firing one of the guys.
1: Really?
0: Yeah, one of the Cornell 7.
1: They know there were no gaps in her initial statement, but there were gaps.
0: See, like, I don't think that's. necessary.
1: You're right. Go on.
0: Sorry. And
1: that's got to be weird at a firm like that.
0: Yeah. Well. Yeah. Look, if they committed a crime, I think that might be something that you would say and maybe like understand. But like the fact that like basically these guys, look, I think they did enough bad things. And
1: yeah, they're all degenerates. Yeah.
0: Right. It's terrible. But it's weird to get fired for something multiple years later for something that was not criminal. It was just a. It was a gross. disgusting night that they should not have participated in. Right. But it does not appear to escalate to the level of illegality.
1: Right.
0: Mariska Hargitay, who's from SVU, so she's an expert.
1: Oh, she's the one with the lips like a baboon's vagina?
0: I don't, you know, I can't say that I know exactly what that looks like.
1: Well, it's the same.
0: Don't Google it.
1: I've dated a couple of baboons.
0: Oh, yeah. Interesting. Yes, I think we actually should ruin the futures of adult men who drug and gang rape a woman. Thanks for asking.
1: Agreed.
0: I agree with that. Of course, that's not what we believe, at least, occurred, number one. Number two, he certainly hasn't been charged with that. None of these people have been charged with that. So Miss I Know the Law from my stupid TV show doesn't know the law very well.
1: Right.
0: Jamila Jamil, who is a person,
1: yeah.
0: I assume, yes. Or a company. Could be a company statement. I don't know.
1: Jaleel White is Urkel.
0: Thank you, Dave.
1: I hope that helps.
0: That did help a lot.
1: Good.
0: Helped a lot. I think the likes of the Cornell 7 shouldn't be allowed penises anymore. They use them as weapons, so now they have to be confiscated. I think jail time, legal castration, and the removal of the shaft, wow, very nice, seems like the bare minimum. Now, if you're convicted of certain sexual crimes, I'm not completely opposed with that treatment.
1: No, I think you should be chemically castrated if you are a rapist or a pedo.
0: But conviction is you should be convicted of crimes.
1: Yes, you should.
0: Just be like, hey, I think this might have happened.
1: No, you shouldn't just, be able to do that to anybody.
0: No. Florence Pugh says this is really the moment we need to be, we need our men to be as horrified and as sickened as us. I mean, I'm horrified and sickened, but again, we have laws. You need to be leading conversations about how we change the allowance and complicity of this behavior as much as we are. Look, of course, it's always, you know.
1: Well, in the moments like this, many of you stay quiet.
0: Mm-hmm. Of course. And if it was like, happened to some conservative, you'd be arguing the other side. By the way, these are the same people who tell us that we don't even need police. So how would these crimes, how would any of these rapists get behind bars if we're defunding the police and not putting anybody in prison? Yeah. I don't know. No one knows. I think one of the central parts of this is there was probably a time in our society where we did not focus enough on consent. That's probably a true statement.
1: Oh, yeah, that's certainly
0: going
1: true.
0: Back many years.
1: Yes.
0: And we correctly prioritized consent.
1: Yes.
0: What I think we've incorrectly done, Dave, is we've made consent the only thing that we can ever be worried about. It should be the top of the list. It should not be the entire list, though. We should also talk about doing things the right way and the wrong way. We should talk about our own behavior and be able to judge our own behavior. Glenn used to talk about the death of shame all the time.
1: And, I've talked about that as well.
0: Yeah,
1: it's crazy.
0: Yeah, it's kind of like we should just be ashamed of ourselves. Even if this isn't a criminal action, what was done there was terrible in 100 different ways for everybody involved.
1: Yes.
0: So that should be something we should be able to talk about without necessarily going to the place of a rape accusation if it doesn't apply. Now,
1: I think they're all gross, and I just want to quote the late, great Norm MacDonald and say, now this might strike some viewers as harsh, but I believe everyone in this story should die. That's my take.
0: You know, some would see that as harsh.
1: I think it's just a whole bunch of terrible people.
0: It does seem that way. Like, it's not like, people are like, oh gosh, are you defending these guys? No. Like, actually, no. The opposite I'm doing. I'm doing the opposite of
1: defending. No, I'm just saying they're all gross. Mm-hmm. And obviously, I think the problem is yes, you consented. And a lot of these stories, as being serious for a moment, of knowing actual rape victims, they tend to go to the police pretty quick. If I'm being honest, and I realize some people won't, they're embarrassed, they're ashamed, and that's not across the board. But the ones I know, they've gone to the police and they've been brutalized and they've gone right to the cops. That's the benefit. That's what you have to do in these situations. And I realize that's hard. You can talk about years later, people coming forward. And I understand that being ashamed of yourself. But realistically, you have to go immediately and do that.
0: The legal system just can't provide, unfortunately, a remedy that is rational for society to follow if you don't. Like, if
1: that's exactly it. 2 years later, they can't do a rape kit.
0: Bill Cosby thing is another example of this. Like, I mean, like, Bill Cosby, I think, probably did all these things or a lot of these things.
1: Yeah.
0: I don't know. I've heard the rumors over the years, but there's no way to know. And that's what our criminal justice system needs. They need to know, basically, be up to a reasonable doubt.
1: Yes.
0: Couple more things before we go, because I know we're running a little bit late. Sunny House Hostin, who I never ever have agreed with in my entire life, lays this out, and she says, look, I used to prosecute crimes like this. New York law is really clear, and we can't prosecute on this. I want to give you the details of this quickly because I know we're running late. We got a great guest coming up here in a minute. Andrew Fleischman wrote about this and several others backed this analysis up. I'll give you a quick outline of this. He says, so let's talk about the degrees of rape in New York. Never how you want to start a sentence.
1: No.
0: what is required for each? And let's get ahead of this. Things can be both hard to prosecute under existing law and morally wrong. New York has 3 degrees of rape. First degree requires forcible compulsion or being physically helpless. Physically helpless means unconscious or unable to communicate consent. Well, we know from her words, she did communicate consent.
1: Right.
0: She was conscious. She said she did consent. So she's not helpless under New York law. Second degree rape requires being mentally incapacitated or disabled. But New York law excludes consensual intoxication. She said she consented to snort ketamine. She wasn't drugged. She said she got drunk. You can have sex, and if you're not disabled, someone has to slip it to you to get second degree, so that doesn't apply.
1: Right.
0: Third degree rape requires sex with someone who does not consent. Victim clearly must state a lack of consent, but by her own account, she does not seem to clearly state lack of consent. In fact, the opposite. So this is not a case of prosecutors refusing to bring a case because they're just a-holes who hate women. New York law requires that a woman either be physically helpless or drugged. So none of those really apply. And then he says, by far the worst fact is that it seems whatever Jane Doe indicated, lack of consent, the sex stopped. I think there's more to the I think what he's saying is the worst fact for the prosecution,
1: right,
0: is that it seems that whenever Jane Doe indicated a lack of consent, the sex stopped. I don't think he's saying the worst thing is that it stopped when she lacked consent. I think that would
1: yeah,
0: be
1: that's a bad, poor choice of words. But yes, they did respect her wishes at that point when she said no.
0: Yes, that's at least what she said.
1: Yes,
0: right. So that's all we can go on. Okay,
1: stop banging everything. And if they're wasted, just don't.
0: That's a wow. You should put that on a t-shirt.
1: No, seriously, though. Come on, look, gentlemen.
0: I know, like, you're in college, you're doing all sorts of crap. Like, we get it. But, like, it would be great if we had a moral foundation. Maybe looking at faith as for that foundation would be a good thing. We all make mistakes. We all do things. I'm sure we've all had thoughts. We all do things. But it's like, and again, I don't mean to put this into that category because we don't all do that.
1: No.
0: But I just, it's like having a set of rules in your head to maybe try to follow, probably a good thing.
1: Yeah, just do that. Just be a gentleman. Good Lord.
0: I like that, Dave.
1: Well, it's true, though.
0: Yeah.
1: You hold the door for girls. You open the car door. You be nice. You
0: hold
1: be
0: the
1: nice
0: door for
1: to
0: your
1: women.
0: Buddy who's coming in for the foursome.
1: Who's coming in for the foursome. You make sure it's wide open in case 5 other people want to come in. Like it's
0: just common courtesy.
1: Yeah, don't go. Can my friend join? Just have sex with your friend. That's what you wanted to do in the first place. You creep. Now you lose your job at Chase Bank. Because all you want to do is bang your friend.
0: Right.
1: It's true, though.
0: I don't know.
1: Like, just be gay, then.
0: Enjoy.
1: It would have stopped all this. You never see guys going in there and going, no, I don't care. I know we got to wrap up.
0: Yeah.
1: Guys get banged in prison. Mm-hmm. And they're like, I just never going to talk about it again.
0: There you go. That's probably true. Okay, back in a second.
1: Trust me.
0: When you tour a house, you're simultaneously trying to evaluate an enormous financial purchase while being distracted completely by irrelevant things. And the weirdest part about looking at houses is how quickly you start having to have opinions about somebody else's life. You kind of walk in and you evaluate not only the financial purchase, but you're also thinking, why would anyone put the couch over there? That just seems very strange.
1: I mean, there are 9 guys involved.
0: Well, if you
1: said to create room...
0: Could be just a functional choice. You're right. You're right, Dave. 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
0: Texas A&M, the football program, had a tweet that came out this week. It said, stay tuned. The new end zone design is loading.
8: And ooh.
0: All it kind of whited out as they were preparing the new end zone.
1: You'll smart be thing to put on the internet.
0: Yes.
1: A blank end zone.
0: Yes. So you'll be surprised to hear that people filled it in with other things.
1: Didn't assume that happened at all.
0: No. Now, this one I think is just a good use of if you're going to design an end zone, you're trying to keep people out of it, like on defense, right? You put this in here. This one says, the end zone is lava.
1: That's good.
0: I did notice the sloppy, a little bit of a sloppy, came out to about the 3-yard line there.
1: Yeah.
0: So that's not.
1: They really don't know what an end zone is.
0: No, but.
1: It is okay. The end zone.
0: Yes. But you could convince people, all right, hey, you know, it's, don't go here. It's gonna, you're going to hurt yourself.
1: That's true.
0: You score a touchdown. So
1: and
0: you got
1: some
0: that.
1: Players are dumb enough to believe it.
0: I think that's true. There's also good positive messaging for health, Like this one, check your blood sugar, and then the other one is just diabetes.
1: Diabetes, just like Brimley would say. Yeah. I think they should have a diabetes end zone.
0: I don't know why you'd necessarily, but I guess it, for health reasons.
1: Yeah, I mean, you could, diabetes, the disease itself, could be the sponsor.
0: I like that.
1: It gets a bad rap.
0: It really does. It needs some good PR work.
1: Yeah, it does.
0: We'll say. I would say emergency PR. Crisis PR is
1: indeed
0: the way you
1: should
0: go. Yep. You know, I worked with Glenn Beck for many years, so I know many crisis PR people.
1: Oh, I thought you meant you know a lot about diabetes.
0: That too.
1: Yeah.
0: That
1: too. I would assume, right?
0: I'm sure. I mean, everybody in my family has it. Why not him?
1: Well, I assume I'm going to get it, I just currently am losing my vision for some other reason.
0: Then, you know, this one, a little playful, Marco Polo.
1: Bad. I like that. I like that. A little Marco Polo.
0: This is a good sponsorship, although it's pretty short-lived. Spirit Halloween in both end zones.
1: Oh, I like that. That's not bad.
0: For a few weeks.
1: Is there one where one side's Israel and the other one's Palestine?
0: No, that would...
1: See?
0: That would be a good
1: this
0: one.
1: This is why I should do this.
0: And then there's, of course, the typical internet response to everything, which is just pictures of Rick Astley. This one, though, again, I don't know. Strange photoshopping from where the end zone should be. It doesn't stop in the right spot.
1: Yeah, well, I feel like if you're a diehard Rick Astley fan, you may not know everything about football.
0: Right.
1: But at the same time, I respect the Rick Astley. I'm just going to leave it at that.
0: Yeah.
1: I realize I could say more, but I'm just going to call him the Rick Astley and show my respects.
0: Your respect is so high, I'm starting to be curious about your previous commentary about how you're questioning the threesome.
1: I'm never going to... Well, look, if Rick Astley's there...
0: That's a different
1: it's
0: story.
1: It's a threesome and you meet a celebrity.
0: Right.
1: So that's only... That's not...
0: That doesn't count?
1: No.
0: No.
1: No, you're like, it was with Rick Astley, and people are like, I get it.
0: Mm. Do they, though?
1: I mean...
0: Is that a thing?
1: I hope not. I would rather not meet Rick Astley, especially in that context.
0: Can we cut the clip of Dave talking about Rick Astley and just tag him? Just see what happens.
1: I don't want Rick Astley to tag me. Let's be clear. I don't know what's going on in these rooms.
0: Just so you know, Rick Astley and Dave will be in Vegas coming up end of the month.
1: That's
0: so
1: right. We do. We do a magic show together. I'm not even going to continue what is in my head.
0: Thank you. I appreciate that. Let's take a break before it gets more out of hand.
1: He makes his penis disappear.
0: No.
1: In me.
0: No, he got it, Dave.
1: Allegedly.
0: You were so close to getting to commercial.
1: Did I do it?
0: Yeah, no,
1: but
0: you
1: it's
0: were
1: a good
0: close.
1: Magic show.
0: Oh, I'm sure it was.
1: It's like, look at it. Now you see it. Now you don't. I can't.
0: We were inches today. Milliseconds away.
1: I just feel that.
0: From the commercial.
1: Well, I'm just saying it's a good show. There's a tiger. It's the one that ate the one gay guy's face. We've trained him to stop eating people.
0: Oh, no.
1: Yeah, we got him a whole new sparkly vest.
0: Really?
1: Yep.
0: Wow, that's great. Do you wear it or does Rick wear it?
1: The tiger.
0: Oh, the tiger wears the vest.
1: Yeah, the tiger still wears the vest.
0: What do you guys wear?
1: We wear pretty much nothing.
0: Okay.
1: We're also dressed like tigers.
0: Except you're also bottomless.
1: Yes, that's correct.
0: So tiger up top, bottomless below.
1: From the waist up, we're the cowardly lion, but a little more jazzy.
0: Yeah.
1: We're Michael Jackson in The Wiz.
0: Mm-hmm.
1: With holes in the back.
0: Okay.
1: Yeah, it's a great show.
0: It's a great show.
1: Family friendly.
0: To see it. Yeah, definitely. Just like this show. Family friendly. Yep. Come out and see it. Dave's going to be there October 27th to...
1: November 1st.
0: November 1st in Vegas. That's actually at Brad Garrett's place.
1: Correct. And Rick Astley's not there every night.
0: No.
1: But he's going to...
0: We'll be there those nights.
1: Yeah.
0: All the nights you're there, he will not be there, especially after seeing this video.
1: I wonder if he's watching, like, that's not true. I don't do magic.
0: I'm not fully bottomless. What are you talking about?
1: I'm partially.
0: Yeah.
1: I'm Rick Astley. My last name has the word ass in it. People want to see the goods.
0: It's very, very true.
1: People never want to give me up.
0: Mm-hmm.
1: Oh. Never want to bring you down.
0: Oh. How deep are you going to
1: desert you?
0: Rick Astley catalog.
1: That is it. I literally couldn't name
0: it.
1: I couldn't even tell you the name of that song.
0: I think it's never going to give you up.
1: It makes sense, but I don't know if it is. Mm-hmm. Sometimes songs have a very well-known lyric.
0: Right. And
1: then they're not called the name of the song.
0: Mm-hmm. That's very true. I don't think I can go more than one deep song-wise for Rick Astley. I think that's...
1: It's just the one big hit.
0: Surprising. I doubt it. I bet there were others. I bet there were follow-ups.
1: Well, I guess that's true because people do like him.
0: Yeah, I don't know how many there were. Can we get a number on Rick Astley hits? We'll get that information for you coming up.
1: I just remember the Family Guy where it's a take on Back to the Future, mm-hmm. and Brian plays Rick Astley for everybody, and then they're dead silence, and you just hear a guy go, "I didn't like any of that."
0: That's how I mostly reacted to Rick Astley.
1: Pretty much that's how anybody I know has reacted to Rick Astley.
0: All right, we're going to take a big break, come back. Our sponsor, of course, Rick Astley's new album. It's coming out soon.
1: I'm Thunderpants. Sure.
0: Back in a second.
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5: Of big news, out there, and we're less than 5 weeks away from the midterm election. There's so much going on, and that's why I know when you turned on the show today, you were like, "Well, what's Rick Astley's discography look like?"
6: I do want to know, because it turns out he had a lot more hits than I thought.
5: I will say 5 top 10 hits in the United States. Let's see if we can come up with them. Number one, it was "Never Gonna Give You Up." Was the name of the song. It went to number one in the U.S.
6: Yes.
5: Big, big hit. Everyone knows that one. The next top 10 hit, also to number one in the United States, Together Forever.
6: Together Forever.
5: Oh, yeah.
6: That's the only part I remember, but it's in there.
5: That's good. That's
6: it's still
5: stuff.
6: A good song.
5: It's a great song.
6: I enjoy it.
5: Another top 10 hit. It would take a... This is a real song name, and I've forgotten about it. It would take a strong, strong man.
6: Yeah, we do that in the show. It's pretty good.
5: What exactly does it take a strong, strong man to do?
6: Oh, we bring out a third man who's stronger.
5: Okay.
6: Yeah.
5: And he gets involved in the
6: action. He does. We can't get away. He's dressed like the Tin Man. And everything on him is silver until partway in.
5: Mm. Oh.
6: It just starts rubbing off.
5: Oh, okay. Like, whenever every once in a while, there's like the statue they put out of a fully naked person, and always that there's just a part of their body that is
6: like
5: people have been tugging on.
6: Too bit much. Of ligoed.
5: Okay, another top 10 hit for Rick Astley. Number 6 in the U.S. She Wants to Dance with Me.
6: Wow. Mm-hmm. I don't remember that one. I got to be honest.
5: Yeah, I don't remember that one either. And then after the career seemed over, came back. You're going to be surprised to hear with a top 10 hit called Cry for Help.
6: Well, that's the one he wrote about Cornell. Okay. it's

0: charting now.
1: It is charting now.
0: Yeah. He wrote it in 2004. But it's charting now.
1: It's charting now. I'm trying to see if there's anything else that I remember in here, and I got to say, there's not a lot. Ain't Too Proud to Beg.
0: Well, that's just not his. Mm-hmm. That's a Motown song.
1: Motown song. Hopelessly. The Ones You Love. Sleeping and Lights Out back to back.
0: Is that the name of the song?
1: Two songs.
0: Sleeping and Lights Out back to back? That's the name of our show.
1: Oh, really?
0: Yeah, it's called Back to Back.
1: Great.
0: We reenact the end of Requiem for a Dream. You didn't get that. It's good you didn't.
1: Do you guys I missed. I was very discography here, probably glad I didn't hear whatever just happened. Do you remember this one from 2023? Dip in my feet.
0: No.
1: Do that one. What is there any dipping of feet?
0: Well, there's dipping.
1: Okay.
0: It's just not feet.
1: Okay.
0: There's not, you need your shoes. I mean, this is a whole night on the stage.
1: Right.
0: And look, it's a lion costume.
1: Yeah. So you're going to need to dip.
0: Yeah. You got to have paw. We have paw shoes.
1: Aww.
0: We have dipping your paws.
1: All of a sudden, this is an adorable show that I want to go to.
0: It is. Mostly sexually charged.
1: Right.
0: But the paw dipping is pretty nice.
1: It's pretty, just a nice moment.
0: Yeah. Yeah. We sing stuff from The Lion King.
1: Is it okay if we move on?
0: Yeah, we it's
1: probably should.
0: It's Christy, the Lion Welfare Queen.
1: Christy Noem is moving on.
0: Why?
1: She's fine. I know. This is surprising. Filed for divorce from her husband, Byron Noem, after 34 years of marriage.
0: Well, which one's going to keep? Are they each going to get a giant fake breast in the divorce, in the settlement? Does he get to keep the whole set?
1: That is South Dakota law.
0: Yeah, I think so.
1: No, I think it's splitting them. And then, you know what? I will say they're not as good when they're not a pair.
0: Yeah, it's odd. I mean, it's good that she gave him a few more months, but I don't know. Mm. I don't know what her problem is. Do you think it's finding him on Grindr with giant fake breasts?
1: It could be. It could be.
0: Do you
1: be
0: think
1: that.
0: That's it?
1: I think it's probably part of it. Another part. I'm going to stop there.
0: Wait, what? He's a dog person? What do you think it is?
1: That's right. You know? And she likes cats.
0: Yeah, she's a big cat person.
1: Yeah.
0: Which is why she pistol whips dogs to death. This is facts.
1: I thought she shot the dog.
0: You say what you think.
1: Okay.
0: Yeah, people say she shot the dog. I think she pistol whipped it.
1: Well, she said she shot the dog. That was, I think, the most... It's not even the accusation, hey, she shot her dog. It's that she told it in a book that was supposed to be her launching into, like, a presidential run.
0: Right, which I understand there's different rules on farms. This sort of thing is what they're saying.
1: Yeah.
0: Is what they said. I don't agree with it at all. Mm-hmm. But you really don't want to jump into politics by going, I shot a dog in the face, the most beloved animal in America.
1: It was like a puppy.
0: Yeah.
1: It's like, oh, yeah, but farms are different. Yeah. I mean, look, I watched Charlotte's Web.
0: I get it.
1: Great movie.
0: Yeah, you remember when Charlotte pistol whips the dog to death?
1: No, you don't, because it wasn't in the movie. We were rooting for the animals to live.
0: The movie. That's a 10-page book, and you went with the movie?
1: It's an incredible animated movie. How dare you, Sully?
0: I've seen it, but still.
1: It's one of my favorites of all time.
0: Yeah, I've seen the movie.
1: I freaking love Charlotte's Web. In fact...
0: It's a good lesson.
1: It's a great lesson. I love all the people, the little characters. I love them. I didn't see the new one, though. There was a new one they came up with. I couldn't watch.
0: I didn't know there even was a new one.
1: You can't do that.
0: There's like a 70s one.
1: There's one Charlotte's Web. That's
0: one.
1: The 70s.
0: Yeah.
1: Right. Well, 70s or 80s, that's the right one.
0: That's a good movie.
1: Yes. Don't ever Sully.
0: Well.
1: Charlotte.
0: Charlotte didn't talk about what she saw on the farm. She's like, there's a man walking around with triple F breasts and a woman shooting a puppy.
1: That's a lot to fit in a web, to
0: it's
1: be
0: a
1: fair.
0: Web, it's it's a serious web it's you got to deal with.
1: Now, if you don't know that, her husband was caught, I guess, was it on Grindr? Some
0: sex
1: thing,
0: site, yeah.
1: And he was posing like with, like, I think, literal balloons as breasts. There's some weird kink, right, that has to do with this.
0: It was a gigantic... yeah, they were like this big. Well, we did a sketch about it.
1: Oh, okay.
0: Yeah, but we did it on this show, me and Angela, where she's Christy Noem saying,
1: yes.
0: She's with her husband, Brian Noem, because he spells his name with an O and she spells Christy with an I.
1: It's great.
0: Why is Brian spelled with an O?
1: I don't know.
0: But yeah, he had gigantic like it was obviously a fetish.
1: I just wanted to apologize for you because I keep saying on this show twice today, I've said like, hey, here's a really weird sexual thing that, hey, what? So tell me the real story about this one, Dave.
0: I don't mean
1: to make you the expert on it.
0: I'm just working with the material.
1: Right, that's true.
0: No, I really don't know what the fetish is, honestly. Yeah. I don't know that much about that stuff, believe it or not. I don't mind making jokes. It's fun. Mm-hmm. But I don't know what.
1: Oh, here we go. Bimbofication.
0: Bimbofication. Yes. That's correct.
1: $25,000 in bimbofication chat rooms, which is a role-playing kink centered on hyper-femininity and extreme body modification.
0: How would you like that on your credit card statement? Like, does it show up as bimbofication? I don't know. Maybe.
1: Maybe.
0: Okay, she's opening the mail, so I got to see how this goes.
1: How about this? You'd hate to be this, because they said the first gentleman of South Dakota allegedly spent up to $25,000 on bimbofication chat rooms, and they explain it. The next sentence is, Christie's mother, Corrine Arnold, told the Daily Mail that they were divorcing. You just don't want to be in the next sentence after that.
0: No, you don't.
1: By the way, there's also lots of rumors that she was active on her own behalf with people like Corey Lewandowski was the accusation. I don't know. They deny that, but that was the accusation. So I don't know. The whole didn't seem like things were working out too well.
0: Well, if anybody is in the market for a dog killer or a man with giant tits, today is your day. You've got.
1: You know what? I think every day is your day if that's the market you're in for. That's just almost always available to you.
0: Yes.
1: Someone who's killing dogs and someone who has balloon boobs.
0: Yes. Mm-hmm. Someone, yeah, that's a good, it's a good combo.
1: It's a good combo. All right, we got to take a break. More in a second.
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1: You get $20 off your subscription if you use the code Stu and Dave. Comments coming in from all over. We talked about Chris Hansen yesterday in the movie that was, I think, yesterday, the day before.
0: Primetime,
1: the movie that came out about Chris Hansen. And we had some comments about that. He's the guy who did To Catch a Predator.
0: Yes.
1: Michael Cozart writes, I can't wait for the first episode of To Electrocute a Predator. It's going to be fire.
0: Yes, sure, it is.
1: They do catch on fire.
0: It is going to be. We don't wet the sponge. Oh. It's going to be right out of the really Green smoky. Mile.
1: Yeah. It's like you drove by a Texas barbecue.
0: Yes.
1: It's gonna, it's going to be. Masters, this is an interesting question I would like you to answer, Dave. Masters Wordsman says, think we bury the lead here. Why did Dave meet Chris Hansen twice?
0: Oh, easy answer. I was going on a date.
1: Okay.
0: And he ruined it for me.
1: Twice?
0: Twice. Yeah. I said I was there for cookies.
1: Oh, yeah.
0: I was like, clearly, I thought you were 28.
1: Oh, okay.
0: And according to this transcript, I didn't.
1: Transcripts lie all the time.
0: Dude, that guy's full of beans.
1: James Edit writes, Dave, if you ever come to Australia, I will leave my hamlet, not even being big enough to be called a town, and bring my wife. So that could be one of your threesomes right there, Dave.
0: Yeah, not bad. I'm excited. I would like to go to Australia. I've been wanting to for a long time.
1: Yeah.
0: I am afraid of the spiders.
1: And all the creatures there.
0: The creatures there scare the crap out of me. Like when people videotape the spiders in the car. Oh, sorry.
1: No.
0: We're about to end.
1: It's okay.
0: Good night.
1: Good night. DaveLandau.com for tickets where he actually is going to be. Also PredictableShow.com. We will see you tomorrow.
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10: Happy Wednesday. Hope everyone has had a wonderful week so far. Oh my goodness, we're just a week and a half away. I know I keep talking about Share the Arrows. Very soon we will not be discussing Share the Arrows anymore because it will have already come to fruition. But I have to talk about it at the top of the show because it's top of mind. It's mostly what my team is working on right now. I was telling someone the other day, like, they were asking me, are you stressed about this? Like, are you super involved in all the details? Well, if you know me at all, you know that I can't leave myself out of the details. I have to be somewhat involved in every single area of the things that I do, even though I have awesome team, awesome support and things like that. I just really care. Like, I really care about how you guys experience the day. A lot of you are traveling. Last year, we had women come from 6 different countries in 48 different states. We had someone that I got to talk to who they had come all the way from Australia. Literally just kind of a spontaneous thing. One of them called the other in another part of Australia and said, do you want to fly to Dallas? And so they did. And it was amazing. And I know that you guys have sacrificed so much in some cases to be there. And I want this to be such a wonderful, easy, smooth, and most importantly, edifying and powerful day for all of you. So we are working around the clock to make sure that that is the case. And if you haven't gotten your tickets yet, you can still get your tickets. If you go to sharetheArrows.com, then you can get your tickets today. You can come by yourself. A lot of women come by themselves and it's totally fine. You're going to make friends. You'll have someone that can hold your hand, hold your baby, pray with you, sing with you, go to lunch with you, all of those things. Like, you'll find that the relatable audience is really just the kindest and the most generous audience ever. So we are so excited. And I also just want to say again, I know I've said it a couple of times, I think like at the end of the episodes, but that Timothy and I are announcing something that we have been building since January of 2025. We're going to leave it a surprise. It's something that we are announcing first to our Share the Arrows audience, something that we have never done before. Nothing like anything I have ever done. And some of you have guessed, like writing a book or something like that. Yes, there's a book in the pipeline for sure. And we'll talk about that more in the future, but that's not what it is. It's different than anything that we have ever built. It is something for you that came to mind for you, has been built so diligently for now well over a year and a half for you. And I am so excited for us to introduce it to the world. And I'm just so pumped. So if you're at Share the Arrows, you will get a sneak peek of what that is. And then if you're not at Share the Arrows, you will still see the announcement sometime after that. But this is first for our Share the Arrows team. And we are just so excited that we are bringing this out into the world. We couldn't be more pumped. So even if you can't be a part of Share the Arrows, I would love for y'all to just pray. For y'all to pray for the day that women would come in there with their hearts soft and ready for the gospel, ready for truth, that we would all be convicted where we need to be convicted, that we would be spurred on where we need to be spurred on, that we would be held back where we need to be held back, silenced where we need to be silenced, that we would have the voice to speak up where we need to speak up, and that only truth would be shared, and that the Lord would just advance his kingdom through us that day, and that it would be a fruitful, encouraging day. So thank y'all so much for those of you who have prayed, and for those of you who are making plans to come. We could not be more excited. I get to see you all so soon. All right. Today's episode, the last part of the episode is going to be with producer Bree. We're going to be talking about Taylor Swift and some of the controversy surrounding her Encore album. And then also, like, you have to stay till the very end. The very end is maybe one of my favorite things that we've ever done. And that is Bree and I, we did a, it's not Taylor Swift, but it could be. And we wrote our own Taylor Swift song. So if you want to hear me attempt to sing, then you should wait until the very end of this episode where I wrote my own version of a Taylor Swift song and Bree did too. It's a really fun lifestyle pitter-patter segment. But first, we're going to talk about some more entertainers. We set this episode up so that it all kind of like flows nicely. And first, we are going to start with Macklemore. We have to talk about Ed Sheeran and Macklemore first, and because that gets us to Miss Rachel that I really want to focus on. So a lot of you have probably already seen the controversy with Ed Sheeran and Macklemore. So this is what began the controversy. It was a while ago now, September 4th and 5th, at Ed Sheeran's concert. Macklemore is opening and he introduces pro-Palestinian protest song Heinz Hall, and it displayed imagery from Gaza, told the audience, so you can see it right there, we're playing the video, he's got the Palestinian flag, and he said that one reason he joined the tour was to stand in American stadiums and say free Palestine. I mean, wow, just what such a brave, incredibly brave person to repeat the mantra that is popular, most popular on college campuses, within the media, in Hollywood, just to basically repeat mottos over and over again that are part of the cultural zeitgeist now and part of the majority opinion about things. That just takes real, real sacrifice. New England Patriots owner Robert Kraft, this is where things got a little dicey, objected to Macklemore performing at Gillette Stadium, which Kraft owns, and where Ed Sheeran was scheduled to play. Kraft cited both Macklemore's recent performances at MetLife Stadium in New Jersey, where he's waving this Palestinian flag, which also is like very much a choice. New Jersey has a very large Jewish population, no doubt. That was part of why Macklemore decided to make this statement there in particular. But also Kraft cited his broader history of anti-Semitic rhetoric and imagery. So here are some pictures of Macklemore over the years. This is back in apparently 2014. I didn't realize it had been that long ago. I feel like this story circulated more recently, or that he had done it recently, but you can see right there, like, he's dressed as a caricature of a Jewish person. This is from an NPR article in 2014, so it is indeed from 12 years ago. And then there's another picture of him doing the same thing where he is dressed, he's got the fake prosthetic nose on. It's obvious what he's doing, or what he was doing. He actually apologized at the time, stating, "I acknowledge how the costume could, within a context of stereotyping, be ascribed to a Jewish caricature. That's not my intention. Unfortunately, at the time, I did not foresee the costume to be viewed in such regard." But he has long been progressive, long been critical of Israel. And so I'm not so sure if that excuse was actually true. I think the big controversy here is not only that he talked about his politics, that he defended what I think at this point, like, you're defending the government of a country that decided to like paraglide into a music festival and to rape and pillage and murder and kidnap and torture a bunch of people because they were Jewish. Like, you're defending Hamas at this point by just unconditionally, unapologetically making a statement like this in a place like New Jersey, like, without any caveat or nuance whatsoever. Like, at this at this point, it's hard for me to separate that from defending or excusing Hamas and all of the horrific things they have committed against their own people as well as Israel. But I think like the other big controversy here is that Ed Sheeran had Macklemore open for him. Like what? What does Macklemore sing? The only song that I can think of is that one song about like gay marriage at some point, and then Thrift Shop. And Thrift Shop was a masterpiece, okay? It was a beautiful song. It was lyrically ingenious, I should say. But that's the last I know of him. I mean, this was a huge break for Macklemore that he was able to open for Ed Sheeran, who is still very popular. I think it was a strange choice just artistically to begin with. Why Macklemore? I even saw someone who I think is progressive. He was making like a joking video on Instagram. He was like, oh, love Macklemore. Love what he was saying. I've got to go out there and, you know, go to Spotify and support him by listening to his music. You know what? There's got to be another way. There's got to be another way. So even the people who agree with his statements are like, Macklemore is terrible. Like, why do people even listen to him? Well, Ed Sheeran did have a response to everything Macklemore did. He didn't comment about him not being a talented or relevant artist anymore, but he did have something to say about Macklemore's statements and the whole controversy, which I take issue with how Ed Sheeran handled this.
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10: This is the Blaze Radio Network. At first he said, you know, I don't believe in talking about politics at my shows, and I am trying to bring people together. He said, I've got people of all different backgrounds, of all different politics that come to my shows. I am there to play music for them. And we saw, like, at his subsequent concerts after this controversy went on with Robert Kraft and Macklemore, like, filled stadiums. People were totally happy with Ed Sheeran out in his audience. I don't think they cared really about his politics. And I thought his first response was good. I thought his first response is saying, look, that's not what I'm here for. I'm not a political guy. I don't talk about the things that divide. I thought that that was a totally fine response from an artist. But then he decided to address the conflict. I'm sure he was getting a lot of pressure from his publicist, from who knows, his record label, whoever it was, powerful people that were like, no, you do need to address this and you do need to say something political about it. Like, sometimes, like, I love publicists, okay? I have been in PR in the past, like, they're very important, have a very important role, but sometimes they are overzealous and they really, really want you to address things. They really want you to apologize for things. And like, a good publicist will know when you just need to be like, I'm not saying sorry. I said what I said. Let's move on. Like, I think that sometimes we all get so caught up in what everyone is saying in the moment that we don't even have the patience to let the conflict breathe and just move on from it. You think that the conflict is going to last forever until you say something about it, but usually the saying something about it actually just fans it into flame more, which is what I think happened when Ed Sheeran decided to say this. Sot one.
12: What happened in Israel and at the Nova Music Festival on October 7th was horrific and compounded centuries of Jewish pain. What is happening in Gaza is a catastrophic and unjustifiable and disproportionate. My heart has been broken by the scale of devastation and loss of civilians' lives, of children's lives. And the systemic injustice we're seeing unfold in the West Bank cannot be overlooked.
10: Okay, like, what? That was an attempt at both. And like, yeah, you had this terrorist regime that's been terrorizing Israel for all of these years, fly into this music festival, take hostages, kill babies, rape women, go into, you know, from house to house, murdering people, all of this stuff. The response has been disproportionate, though. What? Like, it's just nonsense. Sometimes these PR, you know, these PR responses that he's clearly reading off of a monitor are just dumb. And so this is his attempt to try to make good with everyone, to try to make everyone happy. Here's that too.
12: Everyone's telling me to cancel, and I'm feeling all of my friends and family and people I know abandon me. And I look at the end of the week and I see 50,000 people who haven't abandoned me.
10: Okay, well, that's sad. That's sad. Your friends and your family abandon you, but all of these fans haven't. Like, get better friends. I mean, horrible family members too. I hope that doesn't include like his close, like, immediate family, like his wife. That's such a, like, a horrible thing. Here's the thing. Never apologize for that which you are not sorry and should not be sorry. Don't apologize for it. There are some things that you should be sorry for. There are some times where you make a mistake. It's actually very popular, at least in conservative media, maybe in liberal media too. I think that's probably true, especially in the commentator space, to never apologize, to never own up when you were wrong, to never say, hey, I messed up. I got that wrong. That is definitely the mode of operation that most people in the political realm, that they take on. And that is not good. Like, sometimes you do need to apologize, but you don't need to apologize if you said something that was true and you just refuse to cave to pressure and people are mad about it. You do not have to apologize for people's reaction to you. You don't have to apologize for people's feelings. It doesn't help. Like, we saw this over and over again in 2020. There is this baby wrap company that, like, in 2020 got all of this hate randomly because they got a patent on a baby wrap carrier that was unique to their company. And all of these people in the comments were like, no, Black women created that first. Africans created that centuries ago. How dare you get a patent on it? Okay, that's not how this works. It's not how, like, the United States Patent Office works. I mean, yeah, there were always, like, you know, iterations rather of things before they became the official modern invention, of course. But this company apologized. They apologized for it. And then the apology wasn't enough because the haters were saying, oh, you centered yourself in that apology. And so then they gave another apology for their first apology not being good for the first thing they were apologizing for. I'm not joking. That is actually something that occurred. And like, it just made me so mad, not just at the bullies, that they smelled blood and vulnerability and they saw like a progressive person or a semi-progressive company and they knew that they could manipulate them into kowtowing to them, but also the weakness of this business owner in the name of compassion and empathy saying, oh, I'm going to say sorry to these people just because people are loud, just because people are mean, just because people are persistent does not make them right. And they are not the boss of you. Okay? They're not the boss of you, Ed Sheeran. These people are not the boss of you. Like, follow your own convictions. And of course, if you're a Christian, follow the word of God. And if you are speaking the truth in love and it's seen as controversial to people, or you're refusing to bow down to whatever idol or whatever false teaching it is, and people are angry at you for that, it doesn't matter. Okay? They were angry at Jesus. They were angry at Stephen. They were angry at the apostles. Like, just, I'm not saying Ed Sheeran is doing something or was standing for something equivalent to the gospel. It's just the principle that you don't need to do what other people say just because the pressure is on. First of all, they're going to move on to the next victim really soon. Okay. And then we have someone out here who is very, very popular, who loves the applause of people, and who has become increasingly progressive and increasingly outspoken in her politics. And that is Miss Rachel. Now, Miss Rachel, surprise, surprise, even with Macklemore very clearly making fun of Jewish people and their appearance, and she claims to be this like super, you know, compassionate, loving person, she supports Macklemore. Okay. So after all the Ed Sheeran controversy, Miss Rachel said that she would be matching Macklemore's $1 million to Palestine aid donation. Okay. So that's her way of giving him good press. That's her way of saying, I'm on your side. And then she also said, I will match Macklemore's donation and I invite every wealthy white celebrity to match it and speak out against the genocide in Gaza. Every wealthy white celebrity to match it. Beyonce, you're off the hook. Aziz Ansari, you're off the hook. I don't know who else. Penelope Cruz, I think you're off the hook. The jury's still out. We'll let you know. You have to be a white celebrity, okay, to match this donation and speak out against the genocide in Gaza. Over 20,000 precious Palestinian children have been killed and children continue to be killed every day. No one should be happy about children being killed, by the way. No one. Like, war is so awful. The conflict is so awful. Every conflict everywhere, by the way, like that's not the only conflict going on. Like, we should have compassion for those children and any actual injustice occurring. I also have compassion for the children who have been subjugated and who have been killed because of Hamas, who have been starved because of them. I also have compassion for the children in Nigeria. I also have compassion for the children here who are the victims of infanticide and abortion. I'm not saying that we can't have compassion for a particular set of vulnerable people somewhere in the world. But I do think it's strange sometimes that these progressive celebrities have a hyperfixation on only one subset of people in order to advance a political point. She said that we have the moral obligation to use our privilege and platforms to protect children and human rights. Now, she kind of revealed recently just how undiscerning she is when it comes to this particular issue, specifically when it comes to Gaza. She has faced scrutiny over the past several months because of her relationship with a Palestinian journalist named Motaz Aziza. Okay. In 2025, she made a video with Aziza in which she called him my friend Motaz. Now, who is Aziza? The Palestinian journalist had admitted to hiding footage of Israeli hostages to protect Hamas. He revealed in a September video that on October 7th, he filmed Israeli captives being beaten after they were brought to Gaza, but deliberately withheld the footage because he feared Israel could use it to identify the Palestinians involved. So he works for Hamas. He's a Hamas propagandist. He is actually covering for the abuse of a terrorist regime. And Miss Rachel, the children's entertainer that is teaching your kids their consonants, is covering for him. Okay. Aziza has said on social media that, quote, for me, the lives of Palestinians is way more precious. This is his grammar, is way more precious than the Israeli lives. Okay. A single Palestinian is more important than 1,000 Israelis. And by the way, like, this is how most Palestinians think, not just Hamas, not just these propagandists, but if you look at these like man on the street interviews, when they're interviewing people from Israel and interviewing people from Palestine, the Islamic worldview is extremely inherently anti-Jewish because they see them theologically and apocalyptically as an impediment to the advance of Islam. They also see Christianity in the same way, by the way. But Jews and their proximity and what they believe about how the Jews have perverted like their own holy sites and their own like holy scriptures and things like that, they typically bear the brunt at least first. And, you know, Judaism doesn't have the same theology. They just don't have the same worldview when it comes to people of other religions. And so that's why you see such a disparate take on the conflict from Israelis and Palestinians. Now, Miss Rachel received backlash. She deleted the clip from social media. She also got in hot water for liking an Instagram comment. And the Instagram comment was, "Free America from the Jews." That's according to the Hollywood Reporter. Now, she had posted an apology video about that, saying that she didn't mean to. But I just think that that's what happens when you start trafficking in these circles. Like, if you are going to say that my friend Motaz is in my videos and you are going to only talk about one side of this conflict from one very narrow perspective, and you are going to make excuses for people dressing up in clearly anti-Jewish costumes, and you're going to cover for a Hamas, a terrorist regime propagandist who is responsible for so much devastation, specifically to children, specifically to Gazan children, well, then you're just going to end up doing things that are really stupid and bad, like really stupid and bad. So when you see all of those videos going around of Miss Rachel talking about just being compassionate and empathetic and loving and kind, I'm sure that she has the intention to do that, but she has also allowed herself to be very undiscerning and very stupid. And being empathetic and stupid is not virtuous. It leads you to a very dangerous place. It leads you to support dangerous policies because you're not actually able to see things objectively and morally. You're only seeing things emotionally, and none of us are good at being led emotionally. It doesn't lead us to a good place, especially when it comes to like making foreign policy, right? And so Miss Rachel is just not someone that I don't think she's someone that we should support at all, just because I think that she's extremely morally relativistic. She supports, you know, all different kinds of sexual degeneracy. She has had the non-binary they, them hoisted up in her videos. She doesn't mirror the worldview that I know that you guys want your kids to learn. And there are other people out there who can teach your kids phonics and teach your kids speech other than Miss Rachel. Now, she also has a history, a very recent history of pushing non-verified progressive narratives, specifically when it comes to race. And she has been pushing multiple hoaxes and multiple false and unsubstantiated narratives when it comes to Black Americans. And I just want to take a second to debunk some of those things.
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10: It's been a couple months now. The news story, the narrative that was being circulated on social media about all of these Black Americans getting lynched, literally getting hung from trees. It's horrible. And just like a trigger warning, just even saying the word lynched is so chilling. It's so terrible. And so you would think, if you haven't heard about this, you would think, okay, wait, wouldn't I have heard about this? This would have been a really big deal if this had been like a series of Black people being targeted and then being murdered in this way. That is a huge deal. Well, you might not have heard about it unless maybe you follow Miss Rachel, because it didn't actually turn out to be factually true. But in August, Miss Rachel posted a video fueling this narrative saying that, gosh, these Black people are getting killed all over the South because of racism. SWAT 3.
14: Please listen to the Black community. Black people don't hang themselves from trees. There's been at least 7 Black people found hanging from trees.
10: Yeah, I don't know why she posts videos like that a lot, where she like abruptly cuts herself off and you can tell like she kept going, but she just posts like a tiny snippet. So that was literally like the video that she posted. None of the examples, though, that she references on her social media or that she is talking about there have anything to do with race. She says that there have been seven Black people found hanging from trees. Every single one, except for one, was determined to be a suicide. And in that other one, that was determined to be a homicide, but of a Black woman, but a Black man, her boyfriend, is being charged with that murder. And I mean, that's awful. That doesn't make this any less tragic, but attaching a racial narrative to it is just totally, completely unsubstantiated and only leads to bad outcomes, because it leads to the resentment and the bitterness and the anger and the fear of people who are Black, thinking that this is an epidemic that's happening because of white supremacy. And then that just causes division and bitterness and possibly more violence, as one side thinks they need to take vengeance against the evil white people who are hanging them from trees, when that's just not true. That was my whole thing in 2020 as well. Like, that just because, again, just because people are mad, just because people are emotional, just because there are people from one group who are saying something is true, doesn't mean it is true. And it doesn't mean you have to agree with them. And that's where toxic empathy was born. That's where the idea was born. The whole social justice narrative that so many white evangelicals latched onto just because they wanted to be seen as loving and kind. And the facts were not there. The biblical truth didn't back it up. And they ended up supporting ideas and policies that hurt people's theology and hurt our country. And so it's actually not loving. As I said, the other 6 deaths were all ruled as suicides. Kyle, Juliana, Cedric, Tune, Gerard, Those are all people, image bearers of God, who died by suicide, who apparently hung themselves on trees. The investigations did not see any foul play and certainly didn't see any racial motive behind that. And then Tazia was the 29-year-old woman from Jackson, Mississippi, who apparently was murdered by her her boyfriend, Jacques Ratliff. And then Miss Rachel has also pushed this racial narrative about a young man named Nolan Wells. And this is also a very sad story. He was a Black college student who died at a 4th of July outing this year. She said that he was a victim of a racist attack. He was 18 years old. He went with his friends to Horn Island off the Mississippi Gulf Coast for a 4th of July gathering. He didn't make it back with the group, and his body was found near the island 2 days later. Investigators have not found evidence that Wells was murdered at all, much less that he was the victim of a racially motivated killing. We don't see any substantiation of that whatsoever. But Miss Rachel said, "We know the investigation and everything that followed would have been different if Nolan Wells were white and his friends were Black. Nolan and his family deserve justice." We actually don't know that. That's the thing. That's a presupposition based on your own worldview, your own assumptions. We do not know that. There is actually no evidence of that. She says Nolan Wells's life mattered. Absolutely. Absolutely, his life mattered, and I want him to get justice, and I want the truth to be revealed, because those things objectively matter, no matter what your skin color is. Then she goes on to say, Black lives matter. Black boys deserve to grow up. Of course, everyone does. I don't think anyone's arguing that. But also, like, if you really care about Black boys growing up, do you know what brings down the average lifespan for a Black man? It's gang violence. It's homicide from other Black men. The vast, vast, vast majority of murders in this country for all races are intra-racial, but disproportionately high number of homicide among Black Americans, like out of the park, completely disproportionate to their population size. Homicide within the Black community is a huge, huge problem. That is what is inhibiting Black boys from growing up for the most part in America. But has Miss Rachel ever talked about that? Has she ever talked about gang violence? Has she ever talked about the epidemic, the true epidemic of Black men killing other Black men? No. Black lives only matter when there is a possible white perpetrator to these people. And that's why that's not just. That is partiality. And it only causes distress and division, especially when it's totally and completely unsubstantiated. She posted a video about it in September saying that we should keep asking questions. Really, the story goes like there's a lot of different parts of it, and we don't have time to get into all of the intricacies of it. But the question is, did he drown? Was he left to drown? Was he not helped by his friends? Like, what actually went on? And I totally respect and understand why his parents are trying to seek those answers. That makes sense. I would want those answers too. Why this has become a racial narrative, it's really unclear, except for the fact that he was Black and a lot of the other kids there were white. The truth is that this case has received an extensive review. A Jackson County grand jury issued 132 subpoenas, heard from 43 witnesses, reviewed cell phone and GPS data, photographs, videos, forensic reports, and other evidence. The grand jury voted ultimately unanimously not to indict anyone, saying that they had no credible evidence that the people who went with him committed a crime connected to his death. That's according to Associated Press. And so, like, what more do we want? Like, Miss Rachel, please be specific. What more do we want from this investigation? Like, it's not like they did nothing. I understand if it was a bunch of good old boys being like, oh yeah, we don't need to look into this, kid drowns, no big deal. That's clearly not what was going on here. Miss Rachel's claim that Nolan Wells didn't drown is unsupported by the evidence. It's just based on viral TikTok claims. It's the same thing. Our justice system is in such trouble because of these TikTok influencers that then influence opinions of people and potential jury members and all of that. Like, we can't even have true impartial justice because people are getting their ideas from TikTok. And the people on TikTok who are making legal claims are usually really dumb. Okay, you should just assume that. Don't outsource your thinking to anyone, including to me, by the way. Okay, think, think. I want you to stop and think. Don't just listen to, including my own videos, a video or an argument that sounds compelling. I want you to turn it off and I want you to think about things, okay? Us being objective and being able to issue impartial justice, our country lives and dies by that, but also God cares about that because God hates partiality. And if you can't think objectively about a case because of social media, you need to get off social media. Dr. Christopher Tape, a Louisiana coroner, weighed in saying, this is according to WDSU, local news station, neither one of them found conclusional evidence of drowning, but each of them noted there are decompositional changes, which makes the conclusion difficult, including with drowning. And when he said neither one of them, he's talking about an independent pathologist that Wells's family hired, and then also the state medical examiner. You know, they said that he could have drowned, but it's really hard to tell. He also said, so there's this claim going around on TikTok that no water was found in Wells's lungs, so he couldn't have drowned. And then Tape explained this, paradoxically, you won't find water in the airways for some of these drownings for someone who has been dead for a while. After a few days, the water is going to distribute everywhere, so it becomes difficult to conclude. There's absolutely no evidence, says District Attorney Angel Myers McIlrath, that Wells's disappearance or death was racially motivated. Miss Rachel's pushing this false narrative and it's irresponsible. Wells's friends, his friends, okay, have received death threats. These boys have received death threats. Their families have had to hire attorneys for the crime of them being white. Now, maybe they were dumb teenagers that day. Teenage boys do silly things. That's why their insurance is more expensive when they start driving, because they do things based on adrenaline. They do things based on just a spontaneous desire for adventure. Those things are good about boys, by the way. Like, it's good that boys are risk takers, that they want to do things in some ways that are dangerous. But when that frontal

0: social media does to these cases. And it's evil how critical race theory has said, if you are white and you're involved in a situation with a black person, you are always the oppressor and the black person is always oppressed no matter what. And the fact that Miss Rachel, the most popular children's educator and entertainer in the world, is pushing that divisive and harmful narrative that creates this victim mentality that actually perpetuates a lot of the violence and a lot of the bad policy that hurts children in black communities. It's just so bad. That's why I wrote Toxic Empathy, is for people like Miss Rachel to say that you might feel deeply for one person, but your empathy in general isn't bad, but your empathy is misguided in these issues. And it's blinding you to reality and morality, and it's making you make bad decisions, and you're encouraging other people to make bad decisions, and it's destructive.
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0: Bree, welcome back to our lifestyle pitter-patter segment. Today we are talking about none other than Taylor Swift. What's going on? Why are we talking about her today?
1: So Taylor Swift released basically the deluxe version of her album, The Life of a Showgirl. She released it last weekend. And everyone's talking about it because some of the songs are controversial. And she hasn't released music in about a year. So this is kind of it was a surprise thing. So
0: this was kind of this, when you say deluxe edition, you're talking about she added 4 new songs to an album that already existed, the Life of the Showgirl album. Yep. That came out last year. That was kind of controversial because she was looking like pretty sexual like that. I mean, I guess you could say everything that she puts out causes some kind of controversy with different opinions, but why specifically is this Encore Deluxe Edition controversial? Why are people mad about it?
1: So to back up, the original The Life of a Showgirl album was already controversial because she went back to these like big Swedish producers who Max Martin, who produced, like he produced for Britney Spears. And so she kind of thought that that would be like home run pop album of the year kind of thing. And the reviews already were not great for that album. And so she's releasing 4 new tracks that she made with this same producer. I think, again, she thought that they were just going to be pop hits. And the controversy is just that people think it's bad writing. People think it's bad writing, and it wasn't the same like spark, I guess, that most Taylor Swift songs have. Even the Swifties have turned on her for a lot of these songs. So that's why it's controversial.
0: Yeah, you said that even Swifties are giving it a hard time. I saw some videos that were circulating on Instagram that I think originally were on TikTok that had like thousands, hundreds of thousands. One on TikTok I know had like 1 million likes of someone basically being like, look, I'm a Swiftie. I hated this. Its current tally of reviews, it has a score of 39 out of 100 on the review aggregator Metacritic, giving Swift her first red album. So that means it's not in the green, it's in the red, more than 50% negative reviews. And then we also have Poppy Platt, a reviewer for The Telegraph. She titled her review, I'm a Swiftie, and even I think these songs are terrible. And then they put like 2 out of 5 stars right now. And so she really hates on it a lot. She said that what she doesn't seem to have realized is that the music must be good to do a surprise release. And she really goes hard on her, as a lot of people have. Do you think, as some people are speculating, that she has lost her artistic edge since meeting Travis?
1: Look, you know how I feel about Taylor Swift. I love Taylor Swift. But I have felt that almost every song that's been about him has just not been her strongest lyrically. And so has she lost her edge? I don't know. I mean, maybe, but maybe she just needs to, she wrote a whole album about concepts and stories that aren't even hers or related to her. And that was my favorite album of hers. And so I think she's still able to tap into that. Yeah, that's Folklore and Evermore. So maybe it's just the songs that are strictly about him that are kind of meh to me.
0: Yeah.
1: That being
0: the
1: said,
0: the Cleveland song is about Travis on this one, right?
1: Yes. Yeah.
0: And that's your least favorite?
1: Yeah. It's hard to miss that it's about Travis. No, actually, my hot take is, so that's most people's least favorite. Everyone's clowning on Cleveland. That one's actually grown on me. I think it's probably my favorite from the 4.
0: Wow. Okay. Let me read some of the lyrics for people. Okay. So I think that it's ridiculous the way that she does this. She's not as hot as she was. She was only a 4. She was never a girl's girl. She was just a... And with all that money, why is she dressed like trash? When she smiles, it's annoying. And have you seen her stumbling clumsily? would you even call that dancing? I can see what you mean. No, but okay, actually, so you gave me homework. I had to listen to it, and I listened to it this morning. Yeah. I had already listened to it once when it came out just for research. And yes, it's kind to me though, it's kind of like almost any Taylor Swift song where if you listen too closely, you're like, oh my gosh, this is so cheesy. But then if you just listen to it casually, you're like, okay, I actually kind of like it. Like, I can see how it's catchy. It's the more catchy. I listened to it, the more I was like, it's kind of cute.
1: Yep. Yeah, it is cute. Yeah, I mean, it's very, she's in this phase right now that's very like, oh, screw the haters. Like, I found my man and he plays football. There, she has like five songs that are just basically that. And I think that's what I'm tired of a little bit. I'm like, we get it. He plays football. But I think it's catchy. And you know what? She can write a song about being happy.
0: Okay, I did not like Patient Zero. Did you?
1: I didn't like any of them on first listen. I think this one has grown on me a little bit too.
0: Okay. There's a bridge that I guess is kind of going viral. So our audience, many of whom probably has not listened to any of this, they can listen and they can give their thoughts. Stop four.

0: Okay, that was really long. I don't know how Dakota Johnson and Colin Firth got like roped into this love triangle.
1: Well, that's Colin Farrell. Not Colin
0: same
1: Firth.
0: Thing.
1: Close though, very close.
0: Sorry, Colin.
1: I don't know. Dakota Johnson's friends with her. And I feel like when Taylor Swift calls you and asks you to be in her music videos, you do it. So, you know?
0: I guess that's just how it works. Someone said, it sounds like a children's educational song about how locomotives work. And I don't think that is true. Like, I actually don't agree with that assessment. I have never liked the talk sing thing. I just think it's very, very cheesy and cringe when you're talking instead of singing. And I don't know why she does this. Some have speculated that she doesn't have a good voice anymore. Like, she's done this style too much and it's kind of ruined her vocal cords.
1: Yeah, I saw some tweets about that. I don't know. I think she's just trying to keep up with, like, trends, pop trends. And I don't know that it works for her. Also, I agree the bridge is really wordy. And she's someone who's known for writing, like, a really good, solid bridge of a song.
0: Yeah.
1: So, yeah, I understand why this confused people and why people are clowning on it a little bit. Sorry, Tay. Yeah.
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0: This okay, tell us what else you think. Tell us your hot takes about the encore.
1: Okay, well, my hot take, because people don't like it, is actually that it's way better than people think it is. That's my hot take. I think the last song, Babylon, no one's talking about that, but it's very classic Swift writing. Like, it's pretty strong writing if you listen to it. And then what's the other one? Pink Clouding. That one doesn't do much for me, but it's very like, if you put it in any other album of hers, it would have been a hit. That's my take. I think that all of these would, if you put them on a different album, people would have liked them more. I think these songs are a victim of her perception right now, or public perception. And I don't think they're getting a fair shake because of that. And again, I understand why people think Cleveland is cheesy. I just like it for what it is. She has songs like that already. So anyone who's saying that she's lost it or that this is something new, it's not. Maybe that's a point against her, that it's more of the same. But it's just Taylor Swift to me. So as a Swift historian, I'll tell you that.
0: Yeah. I'm like, why does she have such like a poor public perception right now? Because you would think she'd be more popular than ever, having this like, you know, football husband, having gotten married, obviously being excited about getting married. I think she's like, maybe it's because she's like moved even more. I mean, obviously she was always mainstream. She's super popular, but she's gone into other realms that typically maybe don't think about Taylor Swift, aren't fans of Taylor Swift. Mm-hmm. And now people just feel a need to always commentate like on her life or her politics or things like that. I don't know. It's just interesting. I feel like people are more annoyed with her in general than in seasons past in her life.
1: Yeah, I agree with that completely. I think part of it is there's a section of people who have always not liked her, who have always thought she was cheesy and annoying. Then there's the people, I think, who were turned off by this album specifically. We didn't talk about this, but on The Life of a Showgirl, there's a song called Wishlist that's basically like, you know, all these people want all these things. They want like money and Oscars and awards and stuff like that. But I just want you, and I just want to have a bunch of your kids. That's basically the gist of the song. And when the album came out, a lot of women were like, ew, I hate that song. It was like a, it was like a thing to hate on that song because people were like, that's gross. Why would she want just a bunch of his kids? The lyric is like, I want the whole neighborhood to look like you, implying she just wants a bunch of them. And and so cute. But I think also people are now like, okay, so she's going to be a little trad now. And that's annoying to a lot of the people who liked her before. So I think those things combined, she's just at levels of annoying for the most people right now, which is unfortunate for her. But I think that's just what it is.
0: Her and the Kelsies are all a part of a psyop that helps the, not that it's not real. I'm not saying that it's not real, but they represent what Democrats like want to convey, that you can be a progressive feminist who likes Kamala Harris and hates Donald Trump, and you're from like the Midwest, you represent normal Americans, you can be trad, you can have kids. But I think when presidential election time comes around, that the Kelsey Swift combo is going to be flexing their influence muscles for the Democrats. And they're like, they're getting a very real demographic that is up for grabs, that white suburban mom. I know I'm getting into this, that like instinctively doesn't like Trump, but is also kind of trad. And I think like the more trad she gets and the more she remains progressive in other ways, the more they think that she's going to be able to persuade people over to their side. That's part of what I think is happening. She's playing a long ideological game here.
1: I think you're probably right ultimately, but I am going to take the white pill and I'm going to say, I think she might become a little bit more conservative than she was before.
0: And I love
1: not that she'd campaigned for a Republican, but I think that she'll be a little bit less progressive than we've seen her be in the past. That's my hope.
0: And let's hope. Yes. And let's hope that this is for them, like brings them to church, brings them to the gospel. That could be what totally revolutionizes their life, because that also can happen after people start settling down.
4: Bill, you look at the Bible like I look at the news. I, you know, God gives some people a special ability, I think, to see dots, you know, things that are not necessarily connected, and be able to go, no, that those all belong over here. You see patterns.
5: Right.
4: And you see patterns in the Bible, and I see patterns in the news. And one of the things I remember saying to one of my researchers back in 2004, maybe, was, would you go and look at the ideology or eschatology, how do you say that word? Eschatology. Yeah. would you go back and look at the eschatology of the 12ers? Because with what they were saying, I thought, if they're, it's got to be the opposite of ours. You know, their good guy has to be our bad guy, and our bad guy has to be their good guy. He came back to me a couple months later and said, how did you know? And I'm like, I didn't know, but it just fits. And ever since then, I've been looking at the people in Iran that are running the country, that are the true believers, the 12ers from Shia, as this is the army of the Antichrist. That is such a crazy statement to make. Can you kind of flesh that out with actual facts?
5: Well, first of all, let me say I agree with you. but it is important for people to understand that, you know, whether it's the news or whether it's the scripture, there are these patterns. And, you know, the Bible even tells us in Isaiah chapter 46, and I'll paraphrase it. If you want to understand what's going on in the end, you have to go back and understand the beginning. Because God tells us the end by telling us the beginning. In other words, there are patterns throughout all of these scriptures. So when we go back from the very beginning, you can kind of see the story, all these dots that you referred to, that if you're dancing over it, you're just trying to read through the Bible in a year, you'll never see it. But if you want to look below the surface and, you know, understand that there are some things to kind of dig out from below the surface, there's some real treasure there in terms of knowledge and understanding and then wisdom. So as it relates to your statement about Shia and the army of the Antichrist, he is the beast, the Antichrist, the son of perdition, whatever term you want to use there. He doesn't come posing as Christ, as some people have, you know, said. I don't believe so. He comes opposing Christ. And so you're... Well,
4: actually, hang on just a second. Their philosophy is that that he would come at the end, Christ would come to testify that this is the real God.
5: Right.
4: Which we know is not true. So, go ahead.
5: But they have Christ, they have Jesus being, you know, second to their Messiah, you know?
4: Correct.
5: Jesus comes back and says, hey, guys, sorry you were duped. I didn't really die on the cross. I wasn't really resurrected. But I'm here to point you to the true faith now, which, according to the Bible, Glenn, that right there is the definition of the spirit of Antichrist. Mm-hmm. So we can very confidently apply that definition, the spirit of Antichrist, to what we see, particularly in Shia Islam and the 12er doctrine and the Al-Mahdi, the 12th Imam, who's going to come back and basically rule the world and expand the influence of Islam throughout the globe, where, again, Jesus plays this secondary role in their theology. So that's why I say I don't believe that the Antichrist, the beast, the 12th Imam comes posing as the Jesus figure, if you will.
4: Yes.
5: He comes
4: the Christ. That. Yeah.
5: Right.
4: Yeah,
5: he comes everything he is and is for. So correct. That's, you know, kind of a concise definition, I guess.
4: Okay. So can we put this into perspective? And please break this down for people who don't, you know, they don't read the Bible every day. They're not familiar, you know, they might be familiar with the high points, but break it down as simply as possible. Because we are talking about Iran, and you say that you can look at the Arab Spring to Mamdani and show the dots on what is actually happening. So where do you want to start?
5: Well, I can see how the Arab Spring and Mamdani and all these things connect with what scripture has already laid out for us, but you have to follow the patterns. If I can take the time, I'll go back all the way to the beginning. You've got a guy by the name of Cain. Cain killed his brother. He didn't listen to what God was trying to tell him to do. He killed his brother, and then he's sent to wander in the east. He goes and dwells in the land east of Eden, Nod. So from the very beginning, you've got this idea that the East is associated with rebels. It's associated with those who reject the authentic and the true word of God. The next thing you see in the pattern, and I'm trying to make this very concise, but you've got a guy by the name of Nimrod, who takes a group of people who are journeying to the east, it says in Genesis chapter 11. And this guy, Nimrod, says, now let's all come together. We know that God has told us to spread out and go subdue the earth, but we're going to come together for one common purpose. And he builds this place called Babel or Babylon in the east, in the land of Shinar, Mesopotamia, this region of the world. So again, the east is associated with people who are basically rebels. When it says that Nimrod was a mighty hunter before the Lord, literally it says he's a mighty hunter in God's face. He doesn't pose as, he opposes God. And this is very early on, it's associated with the east. So we're in Babylon, we're in Mesopotamia, we're in the land of Shinar, we're in the area that would become Iran, Iraq, and all these different places. Then we come on down the road, and you've got a guy named Joseph who is in Egypt. Don't have time to go through all that story. Read your Bible, you'll find out how he got there. But he is put in a position of power whereby the people of God, Israel, is going to be spared, and for that matter, everybody, during a time of famine. But there is a dream that Pharaoh. There's a dream that he has in which an east wind blows. And this east wind actually causes everything to be blighted, to be scorched, and it initiates a seven-year famine. So there's the east is associated with rebels. The east wind brings this drought. It's an east wind that brings in a plague of locusts into Egypt later on in the days of Moses that they cover the entire earth. And so just this little bit in the very beginning of the story, things that are associated with the east, and we're not talking the Far East. I'm not talking China and that area. We're talking about the east, Iraq, Iran, Saudi Arabia, these areas that the Bible starts establishing a pattern that there are things that come from that area that are in opposition to God's purpose. And so, again, this is the spirit of Antichrist starting to show itself.
4: Can I ask you, is there a pattern with the number seven as well? Isn't the tribulation 7 years?
5: Well, my understanding,
4: famine hits for 7 years.
5: Well, seven typically denotes something that has to run its course, and then it's complete. So okay. There's 6 days of work, there's a seventh day that you rest. And so that cycle is complete. So seven is typically associated with that. It takes 7 years for something to really run its course, and then it's completed, generally speaking. Right. So I would presume that that has some kind of connection to why God chose it to be that.
4: Okay. All right.
5: But anyway, just going, ahead very quickly here, and I'm trying to develop or connect the dots between what the East represents in the Bible as it relates to what's going on in the East today, the Middle East, and how there are these factions, there's this ideology, there are these armies, to borrow from a word you said earlier, that always are they're always predisposed to come against God, come against God's people, come against Israel, come against believers in the Messiah. In Joel, it's an army of locusts that invades the land to chew, devour, to consume. And they are coming from the desert. And so if you start seeing that pattern develop, you realize that something is going to come from the east, Iran, Iraq, Saudi Arabia, these places that is going to be in opposition to God's purpose on the earth. So when you start seeing things like Iran and the 1979 revolution and how Persia becomes this different kind of nation, Iran, under the Mullahs and the Khomeinis and people like that, and you see this continual aggression toward Israel, against America, people who believe in the Bible, things like that, you see that this spirit of Antichrist has been at work in the world, not posing as the Christ, but opposing the Christ, opposing his people.
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5: Okay.
4: There is so much anti-Israel stuff that from Christians. For the first time, I believe Americans are siding with the Palestinians over Israel. It's just shocking, you know, but I made my mind up about the, you know, Israel and what God says about Israel a long time ago. But explain why that is so important to understand the role of Israel and not being on the wrong side of that.
5: It's common for us to get our eyes on a person, you know, or a policy or something like that. You know, there's a lot of people who hate Trump. There's a lot of people who love Trump. You know, there, I don't think there's a lot of in between, but a lot of times people, they're focused on the person. They're focused on the personality, not necessarily the purpose. And so when it comes to Israel, the same is true. A lot of people can get focused on, well, I don't like Netanyahu, or I don't like their policy where Gaza is concerned, or the so-called West Bank. But what we need to do is people who believe the Bible, who believe it is the word of God, we need to look beyond the person and the policy and see the purpose. God has sworn that where Israel is concerned, I've engraved you on my hand. If I can't forget you, you know, until the heavens and the earth pass away, you know, I can't forget you, and that's never going to happen. I'm paraphrasing another prophecy. So we have to see the purpose. I don't agree with everything that Israel does as a government, but for that matter, I don't agree with everything our government does. But that doesn't mean that I don't see God's purpose in it. And so what is going on here, you know, among Christians, or some Christians, I think they're looking at the policy and the person. They're not seeing the purpose. I would dare say that a lot of those people, and this is just my opinion, I think a lot of those people have completely discounted all of the scripture that comes left of Matthew. By that, I mean the Old Testament. And they base their theology and their positions on everything from Matthew to the end of Revelation, which means they skip over all the promises that God has made to Israel, what God has said he's going to do with Israel. There are so many times when God would raise up a nation to correct Israel when they were in the wrong. But if those nations took it too far, God would turn right around and he would deal with them. And there's a lot of scriptures that address that too. So it is very bothersome that people who profess to be Christians, Bible believers, are taking this position, because as far as I'm concerned, they're aligning themselves with people who say from the river to the sea. I mean, that's what it amounts to. Now, maybe they don't say that, but, you know.
4: And what does that mean to you?
5: What they're doing. I'm sorry?
4: What's that mean to you? I know what it means. What does that mean to you?
5: From river
4: what should
5: to
4: it
5: the
4: mean
5: sea?
4: To Christians? Yeah.
5: When they say that, it's to is to eradicate the name, the nation, the people called Israel. Psalm 83. God, come help us. And again, I'm paraphrasing everybody. Come help us because your enemies have risen up. They are making a bunch of noise. And they're saying, let us wipe Israel off the face of the earth. That's what Psalm 83 says. That's what river from the river to the sea means. So when we align ourselves with people who chant those things, who align themselves with people who are Hamas or Hezbollah and things like this, that again is that spirit of Antichrist rising up. It's showing itself, and it's starting to show itself in places that you would hope you would never see it. You expect it in Iran, you expect it in Iraq, you expect it in Saudi Arabia, but we're seeing it in the streets of America, but we're also seeing it in
4: churches.
5: Yes.
4: Yeah.
5: Exactly.
4: We're seeing it in churches, which is shocking to me. Okay. So take me to, you know, our special next week is all about the blueprint of the Islamization of America and the West, and how it has combined with the Marxists, which I think is an absolute evil ideology. They have combined with the Marxists, and it's the Green and Red Alliance, if you will, and also the Islamists. And they have a friendship, and this has happened before in the past. I mean, that was the revolution in Iran. The Marxists are all killed in the end. Can you tell me any patterns on this combination and what you're seeing the spread of Islam throughout the West and what happens?
5: Let me briefly go back to the locust in Egypt, that east wind that brought them. When the locust came in, that was the eighth of 10 plagues, which in a way, in my mind, the pattern is the locusts come in, they devour everything. Then you have darkness, spiritual darkness, and then you have death, the death of the firstborn. In Revelation chapter 9, a pit is opened, and you have these locust-like things come out. But that is what is the forerunner, if you will, of the beast who comes from the pit. So as it relates to the question, 9/11, 25 years ago now, at that point in time, people were just awakened to the threat that radical Islam is. 25 years later, we've got people in this nation who are aligning themselves philosophically with the same people who brought that at terror to America.
4: Literally. Literally.
5: Right, exactly.
4: Yes.
5: So back in Daniel, the book of Daniel, Daniel's in Babylon. Remember, Nimrod's the one who established that. Now Nebuchadnezzar's the king of Babylon, and he has a dream, by the way, that God gave him. That's always been fascinating to me, that the dream that was given to Pharaoh, the dream that was given to Nebuchadnezzar, these two pagan kings, idol-worshipping kings, God gave them the dream, but he didn't give them the ability to understand it. That's why you had to have a Joseph. That's why you had to have a Daniel. But Nebuchadnezzar has this dream, and he sees this image of a man, and it frightens him. It's got a head of gold, chest and arms of silver, belly and thighs of brass, and it's got two iron legs. And then you come down to the end, and it's 2 feet ironed, mingled with clay. And it makes it very clear that this is the last kingdom of man who will exist as a superpower in the last days before the Messiah returns and he destroys all these kingdoms. So, real quick, feet are intended to trample. This goes back to a prophecy in Genesis chapter 3. I'm a teacher, so if I ramble and get off on a little trail, you have to bring me back to the main course here. But if people will stay with me here for just a moment. Back in Genesis chapter 3, when the woman took the fruit from a tree that was good and evil, she was shown a fruit that presented itself as good, but the good was just to, you know, camouflage the evil. And by the time she'd ingested that and then given it to her husband, who then ate it, when they realized they were naked, it was too late. They had already ingested the evil. But it was a mixed tree. It was mingled good and evil. And it was very, very seductive words that convinced her to partake of this tree. So that idea you see throughout the scripture. And that is when God said, I'm going to put enmity. I'm going to put a state of war between the woman, the serpent, her seed, his seed. And so this spiritual war that we are in, I heard you talking about that at the end of your program, how we actually are in a religious war and have been in a religious war for millennia. And it started right then and there. And God is the one who put that distinction between the two. So that's important for people to understand how the adversary works. He wants to come present something as if it were good, concealing the evil in it all the while. So we come back to Nebuchadnezzar now. This dream that he has of this image that has 2 feet and the iron is mixed, it's mingled with the clay, suggesting that something very fierce, something very strong is going to be mixed with something that's more fragile, comparatively speaking, right? So that word in Hebrew, or actually it's in Aramaic, but it coincides with the Hebrew. The word that is translated four times as mixed or mingled in Nebuchadnezzar's dream, the 2 feet, iron, mingled with clay, is the root word Arav. And we would say Arab. And that is why almost 1,000 years ago, there was a gentleman, a Jewish philosopher and commentator by the name of Abraham Ibn Ezra, who predicted that in the last days that East and West would intermingle, that Christianity, the remnants of Christianity, and the followers of Ishmael and Islam would intermingle for a while before the very end came. So as it relates to people embracing these ideologies, these positions that take this anti-Israel stance, and quite honestly, if you really dig into a lot of it, you'll find that it's not just anti-Israel, it's anti-God, it's anti-his word, and people who truly believe that. But it's because their spirit is so pervasive and it's so persuasive that if people aren't really rooted in what the scripture says, they're going to be seduced to think that something that really is evil looks good, just like the woman. She took and she ate it because she thought it was something to be desired. It was something to be, you know, longed for. And then she convinced her husband to partake of it as well. They realized they were naked, and then they were sent out of the garden toward the east, by the way. So that's the pattern. It's a spiritual war. It's a religious war. God put that enmity between the woman and the serpent and their respective seeds to distinguish the two so that it's just like day and night, light and darkness. God puts these boundaries there so we can tell light from darkness, day from night. But what does man do? He tries to erase all those boundaries. He tries to get rid of all those boundaries, and he tries to replace it with something that mixes things together that were never to be mixed together. And that's what we see going on right now.
4: It's amazing to me because I keep saying, look, if you look at true Marxism, what some of these, you know, really zealot Marxists are saying, you look at the Islamists, and then you look at some of these progressive things like MAID up in Canada, it's a death cult. And it has always shocked me that people can't see. The Lord said, choose life. Right. And millions are choosing death now and saying that that's good and righteous and right. And I mean, honestly, I don't know why I'm lucky enough to see it and how so many are so blind.
5: Can I respond to that?
4: Yeah.
5: There is a passage in scripture that says that because people did not want the truth, they didn't love the truth, they didn't want the truth. And so as a result, God sends them a strong delusion that they should believe the lie. So it's kind of like when Israel was in the wilderness and they've been eating manna for all these years, and they finally said, you know, we're really tired of all this manna. We give us some flesh. And really what they were wanting was what Egypt had to provide. So the Bible says that God sent them quail, but he sent them, he said, you're not going to eat it one day, 10 days, you're going to eat it 30 days until it's coming out your nostrils and it becomes loathsome to you. Point being, when people set their hearts on what they want in opposition to what God says is best for you, there will come a time that God says, all right, I'm going to give you what you want, but you're not going to like it. I'm going to give you what you want to teach you what you want's not what you need.
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4: Seems pretty bad. Is there a way to push this off? What's this mean?
5: Well, first we need to wake up. We need to shake ourselves here out of our spiritual slumber. And this is what bothers me. Can we put this off? I want to come back to that question, but I want to say this. What bothers me is that a lot of Americans do not see this as being a spiritual issue. It's a political issue. It's a this kind of an issue. It's that. But I don't know that there's enough Americans who really believe that this is a spiritual issue. And that's a problem, because I guarantee you that the radical Islamists in Iran, in Iraq, and those that are here in this nation right now absolutely do see it as a spiritual issue. They see it as, they're destined, in their theology, they're destined to rule the world, and that includes the West. And the West has been this big obstacle to overcome and to neutralize. So can we put it off? I believe we can, because God doesn't tell things to us without leaving us a path to hope and redemption and reconciliation. In Joel, I've got to mention the locusts again. These locusts are coming into the land to devour, to consume, to destroy. And he's telling the people, weep, mourn, repent. Don't rend your garments, rend your heart and turn back to me. And if you do that, perhaps I will relent. And instead of bringing a curse upon your land, I'll give you a blessing. So, yes, there's hope. There's always hope. There's always a path that leads to reprieve and restoration and reconciliation. But the requirement is that we have to recognize that this is a spiritual problem. And I would even say that I don't even know that it has to be the majority of Americans or the majority of the people in the West. But it has to be people who are.
4: It just has to be enough.
5: It has that. Well, Abraham prayed that God would spare it. You know, if there were 10 in Sodom, would you spare them? And God said, yes. If there were only 10, but he was going to do it because of the one. So it becomes a matter of the people who truly believe in the God of Israel, the God of the Bible, who believe his word, for us to humble ourselves. And if we do that, he says, you know what? I'll hear your prayer. I'll forgive your sin, and I will heal your land. So I don't think he says that if it's not possible. But it's up to us to make sure that we awaken people to, you're in a spiritual war. Whether you like to be spiritual about things or not, you're in a spiritual war. You're in it. You're part of it. So it would behoove you to know what's going on here. One other thing, just to kind of address the idea of, can we push this back? And I'm probably going to set some people's hair on fire with this one as it relates to theology. But when the Messiah was riding into Jerusalem, He said this. Now, he's coming in just before he's going to be crucified. This is the plan of God. He's going to die. He's going to be resurrected. And those who believe in him can be saved. This is the plan of God. And he's riding into Jerusalem for all these things to happen. And then he says, you know, Jerusalem, how I've longed to gather you to me as a hen gathers her chicks, but you were not willing. So now see, your house is left to you desolate. And he says, he began to weep because these people didn't recognize the time of their visitation. That suggests to me that if they had recognized the time of their visitation, if they had been willing to be gathered rather than to refuse, maybe the outcome would have been different. God's word and plan would have still gone forward. But as to your question, maybe there's that little hint in scripture that, yeah, there are some things that are set, but God always gives us opportunity to take a different path. So yes, I do believe it's possible. Is it likely? I guess is the question.
4: Go ahead and answer it. I mean,
5: whether or not the nation, whether or not the West wakes up and responds as we should, that is to repent before God, to return to God with all of our hearts, not just half of it. I mean, it doesn't seem likely. But then again, even if it doesn't work out that way, that doesn't mean the plan of God stops. That doesn't mean God's purpose for you or for me or for the people who are listening to his voice stops. It just means that the darker it becomes, the brighter the light is going to shine. The darkness has this way of accentuating the light. The worse things get, and you see it in the news, and the worst things get in the news, you come out and you preach to people, look, guys, this is what's going on. As I see it going on, I look, this is what the scripture has said. And if nothing else is going to provoke people that know the truth and want the truth and are going to uphold the truth regardless of what happens, are going to declare the truth. Arise, shine, for your light has come, and the glory of the Lord has risen upon you. Darkness shall be upon the nations, and deep darkness the peoples. But the Lord will arise over you, and his glory shall be seen upon you, and kings will be drawn to the brightness of your rising. So even if the darkness continues, which, as I said earlier, the locusts, which I believe is talking about the people of the East. I didn't get into this, but in the book of Judges, the story of Gideon, the people of the East, that was the Amalekites, the Midianites, the Ishmaelites, the people who came from Arabia, they came into Israel and they devoured every green thing. And the Bible says that they were as numerous as locusts and they covered the land. So it's talking about people. It's talking about a certain people who have a certain ideology. And that is in opposition to God and his people. They came into the land, they covered it, they swarmed it, and they were as numerous as locusts. They were devouring things. And by the way, the book of Judges, it said that they did that for 7 years. There's that pattern again. But in the midst of that, what did God do? He found a man by the name of Gideon who raised up a small army, and he reversed that invasion. He reversed the course for the nation. I'm sorry.
4: Bill, I'm listening to you, and I think to myself, in many countries, especially Europe today, you probably would be in jail for saying a lot of this stuff. The pushback on you must be enormous.
5: Yeah. And if certain people have their way, it may end up being that way. You know, I mean, here's what, okay. Al-Khamenei was a dangerous, evil man, obvious to everybody, really, with eyes to see and ears to hear. But what scares me is not the Al-Khameneis of the world as much as it is the Mandanis of the world. Because those are the ones that they wear the veneer of things that are good. They want to appeal to the masses. They want to appeal to people.

0: Arabia and Iraq and Iran, that they're going to somehow or another intermingle with the people of the West. And they're going to come together with some kind of, I don't know what it looks like. I won't pretend to know what it looks like. There's going to be 10 kings that are going to oversee it. But it's going to be this fusion, briefly, between these two things that are not supposed to go together. And Mamdani, I'm not saying he's the guy. I'm just saying he's kind of the pattern. He's kind of representative of what I'm talking about. In order to appeal to people in the West, the Marxists, the anarchists, the socialists, the atheists, you know, the people who don't see things the way you and I are seeing them. And they're going to be susceptible to that because in conjunction with that, you don't want the truth. I'm going to send you strong delusion, the Lord says, to believe the lie and be damned. So I just see that thing starting to take shape a little bit. And unfortunately, even in America, it's already swept through Europe and in, yeah. And now it's here.
1: I described Mamdani as a carrier. He's a bridge. He is both socialist and I believe as an Islamist, but you don't know which one he really is. You know what I mean? And he's this bridge bringing them together and making sure everybody knows they fit together nicely. And it's amazing to me how these two, the Marxist and the Islamist, come together almost every time. And it ends the same way with the Marxist, you know, being killed, jailed, tortured every time.
0: That's what's going to happen. But you've just summed up what Nebuchadnezzar saw in that dream, the iron mingled with clay, the 2 feet. You just summed it up just then because the clay is going to crack. The Marxists, the socialists, all the other compared to the strength of Islamic fundamentalism, they're going to crack
1: every time.
0: And when the clay cracks, all you have left is the iron and the fierceness of it. And that is where we get into this idea that Al-Mahdi comes onto the scene. You know, Isa or Jesus is going to come before him and say, hey, guys, I was kidding. He's really the guy. And people are, they're going to embrace a lie because they've been predisposed to internalize one. You just summed it up.
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3: I've thought about World War II. I mean, the apostles thought it was right around the corner, too. But, you know, I was thinking about World War II. If you saw, you know, Adolf Hitler coming about, you'd be like, wow, that seems like an Antichrist figure. Now, you didn't have things that, you know, big prophecies that had not been fulfilled yet. But I can imagine that people felt, the average people that knew the Bible somewhat, had to have felt, boy, are we entering the end times? Now you have the prophecies fulfilled. I mean, what's left to fulfill before, you know, what's left before we could say, yeah, it looks like this might be the time.
4: I think that what's going on right now in Iran may have a really big role in that. It seems to me that there are some things that have to happen. There are particular battles that are described in scripture for us that have not yet taken place. Ezekiel 38 and 39 describe some of those. And I believe that this formation of this last kingdom that we're talking about, I call it the mingled kingdom, that has to take shape before Messiah returns. He returns when that kingdom or that power is in power. So that has to happen. How does this thing with Iran, how might it play a role in it? Well, my opinion, once again, is that, you know, Khomeini and all those guys, the cup of iniquity is full. And when the cup of iniquity is full, God begins to act, and you have to answer for that. So I am not predicting this. I'm just saying I would not be surprised that if there is a brief return to how things were before the Ayatollahs and things like that, but there's still this ancient hatred that exists there. And it's not just among the Ayatollahs. It's in that region. I'm trying to answer your question, but you have to understand I might have to go down a little rabbi trail every now and then.
3: Yeah, that's all right. That's all right.
4: All right?
3: Yeah.
4: You understand that we don't war against flesh and blood. We're warring against principalities. Yep. And there are principalities that are over these different regions of the earth, and they influence people in those regions. Daniel talks about how he prayed and fasted for 21 days, and the angel finally appears that God heard you the first day, but I've been detained by the prince of Persia. He's talking about a principality, some, you know, spiritual entity that's over that land. And he said, I got to hurry now because the prince of Greece is coming. Point being, there is a principality that is over that region of the world that hates God's purpose. So when if the Ayatollahs are on their way out and this radical iron-fisted government is removed and there's a temporary return to some semblance of democracy, I don't know how long it's going to last, because these battles that has to take place in Ezekiel 38 and 9, as it relates to the last days, one of the names of the nations is Persia. I wouldn't even be surprised if they revert to the old name. Again, that's not a prediction. That's just an outlandish thought, perhaps. But I wouldn't be surprised to see it. And then everybody will be saying peace and safety. But that's when sudden destruction comes. So I'm kind of waiting to see, like everybody, how does this thing in Iran really turn out? Is it just we got rid of one group and another group is going to take their place? Or is there going to be a regime change and the people try to institute some kind of self-governance? I don't know. But it's a major event as it relates to, as far as I'm concerned, how all these other things in the last days fall into place. Might it be that the Islamists see that if you're a Khomeini or one of these really awful, obviously blatantly evil men, that's not going to work when the West, like the United States, is so powerful? We're going to have to take another route here if we're going to advance our goal of global domination. Maybe we have to find somebody that kind of poses as someone of the West with Western values, so to speak, but yet is one of us, you know, the Mandanis of the world, for instance.
3: You haven't improved my mood much.
4: I'm sorry, Glenn. I really am. The truth doesn't always soothe my flesh.
3: I know.
4: The truth indicts my flesh to provoke me to die to it and to yearn for what God desires for me.
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3: And maybe it's because I'm getting older, but I, you don't always get what you want. And sometimes when you do get what you want, you really regret it. And the only thing, you know, that has brought me comfort in the days of the darkest of days, looking at the news and looking how all of this is coming up. And I mean, you can see we are headed for a war with Islam, whether it's over Iran or Europe or, you know, the United States. It's happening. It is going to happen, whether it's today or 50 years from now. It is inevitable. And it will be a religious war. And the only thing that has really given me comfort is the thought that, you know, maybe Jesus will come soon. And that's really saying something, because I know what happens before Jesus comes. And don't know if I'd survive that portion where, you know, Jesus is waiting in the wings to come. But when you have the faith of it's all going to work out the way he wants, you just have to do the next right thing. You have to stay close to him or you're going to get wildly lost. And just stay close to him. It's comforting. It's comforting. Is that how you keep a smile on your face?
4: Oh, most days. Sometimes I have to turn off the news because I scream at the television. But
3: yeah, no.
4: But for me personally, if things are getting darker, it doesn't push me away from God. It draws me closer to him.
3: Yeah.
4: And so even though we walk through the valley of the shadow of death, I will fear no evil. Your rod, your staff, comfort me. Your word, your correction, your reproof, always working on me. That's what gives me comfort. To abide under the shadow of the Almighty, you know, 1,000 are falling over here, 10,000 are falling over here, but it doesn't come near to you, the psalmist says, because you've put your trust, your confidence in the Lord. You've made him your refuge. So I'm like everybody else, you know. I love my country. I fear for the future of my children and my grandchildren. What kind of a world are they going to have if Messiah doesn't return next Tuesday? But that concern, I guess, should be provocation for me to be as close to the Lord as I possibly can and to show them by example today to know the truth, to live the truth, to speak the truth, regardless of what everybody else around you is doing, because it's been those people that the God of Israel has used. Shadrach, Meshach, Abednego, people who were in Babylon. They work for the government, by the way. But you know the story. Nebuchadnezzar, actually, the image he saw, the head of gold represented him. What did he do? In the next chapter, he made an image completely of gold. It was an image of himself, which, by the way, speaks to what happens in the end of days. But those three men would not bow down. They would not bow down. And they end up being thrown in a fiery pit. Can't get much worse than that. But the most powerful man on earth, Nebuchadnezzar, in that day, he looked into the pit. He didn't see the three. He saw four and one like unto the Son of Man. And he, because of that, he confessed that the God of Abraham, Isaac, and Jacob is God. So maybe in your world, me and my world and others, whatever we do for the kingdom, what we've been doing all this time is just preparing for what's about to happen, to be full of the truth, to be armed with the truth, and to be committed to deliver that truth regardless of what the circumstances around us are. That darkness that is coming upon the world, it serves to amplify and accentuates the light that burns within it. When the darkness that followed the locusts, and I know I keep going back to that, and there's a whole lot more to that, but the darkness that fell on Egypt followed the locust. But it said that this darkness whereby the Egyptians couldn't even venture out of their homes, it says there was light in Goshen. And God used the darkness to amplify the light. And when Israel finally did leave Egypt, there was a lot of Egyptians that left with them because we're going to follow this God. Because this God is God. You know, that's what Nebuchadnezzar admitted. The God of Abraham, the God of these three men is God. So maybe what we want isn't necessarily what God has for us, but what God has for us is so much more than what we could ever want.
3: Yeah. Well, Bill, I thank you so much for being on with us. I thank you for your work. Thank you for your bravery. I mean, it's amazing to me how there's not a lot of courage in the world, but I'm seeing more and more of it every day. And for you to run a church and be a pastor and step to the pulpit and say these things in today's world is remarkable. Very, a man full of courage. Thank you.
4: Thank you, Glenn. I appreciate the opportunity. It was an honor to be with you today.
8: Sometimes a slip of the tongue reveals what we really think about people.
9: And because we need somebody who will fight back against the far left, we need Michael Whatley in the United States Senate. Now, you may not have even heard that, but I usually don't misspeak. But I just called them the fart left, not the fart left. I promise that was an accident. So to the fake news who will accuse me of bad language, I promise I did not mean to call them the fart left. I meant to call them the far left.
8: Welcome back to Sarah Gonzalez Unfiltered. I am Sarah Gonzalez. Of course, you can find me all over social media at Sarah Gonzalez TX, along with AmericanBeautyBySarah.com. I am wearing Freedom Fighter. It's like one of my favorite colors. It goes with everything. And if you like it, it's on my lips. That's what my lips are. You can go to AmericanBeautyBySarah.com. So if there is one thing that I have made clear, not just on this show, but like just in my life, generally speaking, on my social media platforms, just anywhere I am, I want all the foreigners who are coming into our country and carrying out fraud gone. We're seeing it through all of my H-1B investigations, which, by the way, if you recall, we were not with you Friday because we were out in the field filming. And let me tell you, we've got a brand new one dropping this week. I teased it on social media in case you didn't see it. And I screenshotted it before I sent it to my producer. And I explicitly said, dropping next week. This was at the end of the week. And he's like, maybe just say soon. And then he's like, oh, screw it. So next week, we'll figure it out. We'll make sure that it happens. So now I can conclusively say this week, we will have one. It's a big update from a very familiar face, one of my old friends. So you're not going to want to miss it. Make sure that you are subscribed at Sarah Gonzalez TX. That is our second channel where we post these investigations exclusively at Sarah Gonzalez TX. Oh, I can't wait to hear what the WhatsApp chats are going to say. And all of you people who claim that I'm racist against Indians, I can't wait to hear from you. In fact, I've bookmarked several of your comments to come back to when we drop the receipts. Anyway, I'm just really thankful that the Trump administration is taking the issue seriously. I just, more and more, the more that this plays out, the more that these communities, specifically in Texas, I know New Jersey is another hotbed, but where we have these hotbeds, we have people who are just like, hello, is anyone listening? Does anyone care? The Trump administration is listening and they do care. They are taking this very seriously. President Trump just dropped another hammer on the H-1B issue. He issued an executive order cracking down on the abuse of the H-1B system. I actually got a text. This was texted to me from my friend in the administration. They're like, he just signed it in the Oval Office, enhancing program integrity and interagency coordination in the administration of the H-1B non-immigrant visa program. So what this does is it's going to put more scrutiny on companies that are trying to hire cheap H-1B labor. And it's going to do a little look back. And the look back is going to be if they have conducted layoffs of American workers in the past year, similar to Microsoft, similar to Amazon. They are laying off American workers and then boom, they're applying for thousands upon thousands of H-1B labor jobs. There's going to be a little look back. They're going to actually scrutinize what you're doing, what your history is. And if it turns out that you're just laying off American workers because you don't want to pay them what they're worth, well, you're not going to be able to receive that H-1B visa in the first place. But so this whole thing, it was extremely, extremely helpful for just getting to the root of the problem, which is stealing American jobs. But one of my favorite bits of language is kind of hidden in this entire order. It says the systematic and organized abuse of the H-1B program is also a national security threat. Domestic law enforcement agencies have investigated H-1B reliant outsourcing firms for engaging in visa fraud, conspiracy to launder money, and other illicit activities to encourage foreign workers to come to the United States. Abuses of the H-1B program also present a national security threat by discouraging Americans from pursuing careers in science and technology, risking vital United States leadership in those fields. Call it what it is. I love this administration for calling it what it is. This is a national security threat on multiple levels. Now, another thing the president did is extend the $100,000 fee for another year. And just for those who are, you know, trying to keep up, that's still being challenged by rogue judges. But after all of the work that myself and several others have done in this space, it is just so rewarding to see the administration taking this as seriously as it should be. You have a great friend of the show, Department of Labor Inspector General Anthony D'Esposito, who summed it up quite nicely. He said, "A secure border means locking every door, including the H-1B back door. Fake employers, sham jobs, visa mills, worker exploitation." That last one, we might have more to come on soon. "The loopholes are closing. The raids are real. The handcuffs are ready. Under POTUS, America first means American workers first." Again, this is what we voted for in November of 2024 when we said America first or America last. These are the options on the ballot, and we're choosing America first, period. In every case, in every situation, period. You can feel all types of ways about it. You're entitled to your feelings, but we're choosing America first, regardless. Now, obviously, longtime viewers will know that despite the rumors online, I am against any foreign national who is coming into this country to take advantage of us. It's really funny, actually. Longtime viewers, you will actually get a good laugh at this. You'll get a good laugh at this, even though, you know, obviously a lot of my year, the last year, we have been heavily focused on H-1B visas because I'm kind of like in the epicenter of all of it. When you look at a map, like Texas is like, whoa, like exploded in comparison to the other states. But longtime viewers, you'll love this. People are accusing me of not being hard on illegal immigration. It's the weirdest thing to me. Ever since I have been doing this, I've got like all of these people who are of Indian descent. I don't know if they're currently in India. I don't know if they're here. I don't know their citizenship status. Well, I know a lot of them are not citizens here. But regardless, they're like doing this weird thing. I guess they're butthurt that I'm investigating like their fraudster friends. And so they're up in my comments about the ICE protests in Austin over the weekend as if I support illegal immigration. I don't know, in case you missed what happened. So there was an ICE officer that shot, this is the headline from NBC News. "ICE officer shoots Venezuelan man delivering food in Austin," lawyer says. Well, that sounds sad. This poor Venezuelan man was just trying to deliver food and he just got randomly shot. The victim was identified as Wilbur Rafael Garces Perez. Okay, four names. Really? Do we have to do this still? Four names. You get four names now, 28, by his immigration attorney. He remains in a serious but stable condition after the shooting. So as sad as a story as that headline made it sound, much like they called the illegal gang member from Maryland a Maryland father, you'll notice what's missing from the headline. The reason why ICE was there is because he was actually an illegal. He was an illegal alien. He entered the country illegally under the Biden administration and had a final order of removal. And that's why ICE rolled up on him. There actually also is video of the incident. Watch.
10: You guys, like, way back when. Holy. Woo! Whoa. Oh, my God. Holy f***ing shit, dude. Oh, my God. What the f***?
8: Now, if you watch it closer, you can see ICE tried to box his vehicle in and it appears like he didn't care and he tried to drive off because right after the shooting, his car is past the ICE vehicle.
10: Woo! Whoa. Oh my God. Holy f***ing shit, dude. Oh my God. What the f***?
8: Now, Now, I think it's pretty important to note, obviously, I mentioned it earlier, he wasn't killed. The man wasn't killed. He was released from the hospital, actually, but a very serious condition, according to his lawyer, said it was very serious but stable condition. I mean, it was so stable that he was already released from the hospital. So I think maybe we're embellishing just a little bit here to try to cause some sort of sympathy for the illegal criminal. Him being here was a crime. He was an illegal criminal. He is an illegal criminal. But despite that little tidbit, you still have all of these dumbass illegal simps out in full force in Austin, which we don't claim, by the way. True Texans, we don't claim Austin. They're protesting ICE and they're like waving Mexican flags as well, which I hate to be the bearer of bad news, but the guy was from Venezuela. So I'm not sure what you think you're doing waving your Mexican flags. You're certainly not supporting that guy. I guess maybe these people are from Mexico and they just want to remind everyone how much they hate this country. And they're waving Mexican flags. But one other thing worth mentioning is that you'll notice the media just already trying to paint him as an innocent victim. He was just doing his food delivery, right? He was just a DoorDash driver. He was just a DoorDash driver, a hard worker trying to make an innocent living, working for DoorDash, just trying to deliver his food. And he, you know, like gets shot by ICE. But I have some questions now because I would like to know why this guy who was an illegal was working for DoorDash. Like he had final deportation orders. Clearly, he was not legally allowed to work in this country. And I looked up DoorDash's policy, and it says that you have to actually show that you are authorized to work in this country. So I'm just wondering, is that true? Is that the case? Is DoorDash just turning like a blind eye to all of this, or are they actively employing illegals? I think that that's important because there are only one of these can be true. Either DoorDash is knowingly employing illegal aliens, which is putting citizens at risk, and they need to know that. Or they need to answer, was this guy using, because there's like this scam that's going on where people who are here illegally are using other DoorDashers' accounts. And you get a message from like Karen or something on DoorDash and she's like, hey, I'm about to drop off your order. And it's like this, you know, 300-pound dude with dark skin. And you're like, that is not a Karen. I know that's not a Karen. That looks like, is this person legal? And so they use other people's accounts to actually do the DoorDash. So which one is it? I think DoorDash needs to answer that question. I think DoorDash needs to let America know if they are making sure that they are not employing illegal aliens. And if they are employing illegal aliens, I think the Trump administration needs to come down hard on them. So I just want the record to reflect, in case I haven't been clear enough my entire life, in case I haven't been clear enough, my entire career, I am against all fraud in this country. I am against H-1B fraudsters. I am also against illegals who are coming in and, defrauding us one way or another. I'm against all illegal immigration. But this guy somehow is working illegally for DoorDash. That's a scam as well. I want every single, let me spell it out. I want every single illegal to be deported. I've said this numerous times online and on the show, and yet I still constantly get blown up by all of these weirdos who think like, because I'm going after H-1B fraudsters right now, I'm like simping for, I like illegal immigration. I don't know. I don't get it. It's like they're showing their racism because they're like, oh, your last name's Gonzalez, so you must really like illegals. I had here, let me just give you just a sampling of what I'm dealing with. Middle class citizen of AP. They aren't Indian flags, by the way, Sarah Gonzalez. They're waving Mexican flags. Like, oh, okay. I don't know what that has to do with me. You're so there's no one who's ever been here, used the visa system, manipulated it, used the loopholes, were committing fraud, who were waving Indian flag. I don't understand. Two things can be true. You guys have for a very long time scammed our system through our legal immigration system. Can we just admit that? Also, illegal immigrants are like should not be here and should be deported. This isn't hard. This is really not hard if you have any critical thinking skills in your brain. Here's another one. At Sir Gonzalez, where are you at? What do you mean, where am I at? What they're responding to video of the protest, like, where are you at? You must be there. Let me give you another one. They actually mentioned myself and my friend Savannah Hernandez. Sarah Gonzalez and Savannah Hernandez. Like, I don't understand what you're talking about. This is not a gotcha. I think it's sad that you feel like it is. It was the weekend. Maybe I just like waited until I taped my show to talk about this. And the fact that you guys can't noodle that one out is kind of I hate to say it, but it's kind of a testimony to the whole notion that maybe we're not bringing over the best and the brightest. If you guys can't comprehend that these are not mutually exclusive ideas, that two things can be true at once. Someone can be against both illegal immigration and legal immigration when it comes to fraud. I'm embarrassed for you that you can't like actually understand and comprehend that. Anyway, make sure that you smash the like button, subscribe, and hit the bell. They tell me that it's supposed to give you notifications. I hear a lot from people who are like, it doesn't send me notifications. I've hit the bell. But just, you know what? Do it anyway and see if it happens. And then comment and let me know if it actually gives you notifications or not. It'll be an interesting little experiment to do. And I want to thank our sponsor, this segment, Home Title Lock. So if you are a homeowner in America, listen to me here. The FBI has been warning about a type of real estate fraud on the rise called title theft. 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
4: I regret to inform you that the fake news media has a new thing that they are clutching their pearls about. You know, they love to be the victims. They actually really enjoy any time that they can paint themselves as some little precious little victims. And so we're looking at a mainstream media that for years they have been allowed to spew their propaganda. For years they have been allowed to just run rampant and say whatever the hell they want about President Trump and defame him. And you know what? He's finally said, you know, I've just kind of had enough with this. And he decided to ban a few outlets from the White House. This was CNN, MS Now, and Politico. Now, obviously what that means is not that they're not allowed to still cover him. Like we have a First Amendment right, freedom of the press. You are allowed to criticize the president whenever you want. It can be factual, it can be not factual, unless it rises to the level of defamatory. But you are allowed to talk about the president all day long if you want. You just don't get the special privilege of being allowed in the White House. I mean, this is this man's home. So you got to act right in order to get invited to someone's home. And the media claims that they don't get it. This is a First Amendment violation. Donald Trump is infringing on the First Amendment somehow.
5: Earlier today, you posted that you intend to ban CNN, Politico, and MS Now from the White. Every president takes an oath to uphold the Constitution, which includes the First Amendment.
6: I do, too.
5: How do you justify?
6: Much more so than you. Because they're fake news. You get so tired of reading and seeing fake news. When you look at CNN, it's just fake. That's why their ratings are no good. When you look at MS Now, which used to be MSNBC, which some people call MSDNC, Democratic National Committee, it's fake news. There's a lot of news, and there may be others to join them, and maybe they can get better and would like to have them in. But our country has to have honest news. You know, you don't have a country unless you have, as I say, borders, good voting. And you know what you need? You need a free press. You need a fair press and an honest press.
4: So being that the mainstream media, as I mentioned before, just loves to be the victim, loves to be the center of the story and the victim, CNN is just eating this up. This is clearly they wanted all along to be the center of the story. But, you know, they also are proving President Trump right at the same time because they're distorting the facts on this exact story.
7: One of the biggest questions that we've gotten asked and that we've asked our sources ever since the president announced that he was banning CNN, MS Now, and Politico from covering his administration on Friday was why now? The president has complained about negative coverage for decades, long before he was in political office. So why is he taking this step to block outlets whose coverage he doesn't like from covering him?
4: He's not blocking you from covering him. You are literally covering him right now in this moment that you speak into a microphone about President Trump's decision. No one is blocking you from covering him. You are not allowed in the White House. That's it. And do you know what? I checked. Nowhere in the First Amendment does it say that it is your constitutional right to have unlimited access to President Trump's, to the presidential residence, to the White House. To any of the White House grounds. Nowhere does it say in the Constitution, when our founding fathers were writing this, they did not say, you know, we really need to make sure that every single media outlet has access to unlimited access to the White House grounds so that the president can just allow them into the into anywhere they want to go, into the press room, the briefing room, whatever. It doesn't say any of that. They just can't prevent you from criticizing them. They can't prevent you from having your say. They can't prevent you from having the channel. And you know what? I wouldn't hate it if Donald Trump got a little bit more dictatorial about things like that and just like removed you guys' right to go on and spew your propaganda. I wouldn't hate that. Some might say that you are working for the Communist Party and that shouldn't be allowed in this country. But he's not even doing that. He's just like, no, I'm not going to welcome. You're not invited anymore. I'm not going to welcome you in with open arms because you are antithetical to putting America first. And Vice President J.D. Vance agreed with it as well. Here are his comments.
8: I take some issue with the premise. So he's not banning media outlets. What he's doing is saying we're not going to give you special access to the White House if you engage in what is effectively propaganda. We have to remember those three outlets account about 92% of the stories that they have on the President of the United States, on the administration, are negative. That's not representative of the American people. It's not representative of public opinion. So if you're going to engage in what is effectively far left propaganda, why would a Republican White House give you special access?
4: I don't understand the controversy here. Oh, it's almost like you guys just make it up. Like you guys are welcome to pump out all of the propaganda that you want. You're just going to have to do it from outside the fence, which has been hilarious to watch because they are doing just that and they are really pissed off about it.
9: And I arrived here, as I do many days of the week, many weekends, and I walk through the first entrance gate. I said good morning to the officers. I was able to walk through freely. Then I entered the second gate with no issues. I showed my badge. And then once I was inside where we have magnetometers, I attempted to scan my badge, which we have to do and able to get into the White House grounds. It did not work. There was a red beeping light, and so the officer asked me to hand over my badge. He said that it was disabled. I asked why I was not able to get inside. He said it was above him.
4: Oh no, not the red light when you flash your badge. Now, couldn't happen to a more deserving group of people, I gotta tell you. And included in that group is obviously also CNN, who is reporting from outside the gate, trying to make sense of it all. And I saw this over the weekend. It was so perfect. I love when CNN get, I love me a good CNN heckle. Now, I will just go ahead and give myself, I'm going to pat myself on the back that my heckle of Joy Reid was pretty epic. I would say that that was an MS Now heckle, but she's no longer with them. But it's close enough, okay? But this one was a good one, too. This was a patriot, total patriot. I wish I could give them a high five. And because they're outside the gates and they're just around with all of the rest of the commoners, they can't escape the heckling live on air from the people behind them. Watch.
10: To take questions or to travel on Air Force One. The president has a lot of travel coming up. He's going to the United Nations. He's
4: also. Tell the truth. Tell the truth. If you told the truth, maybe it wouldn't be outside the gates, guys. Maybe you wouldn't be outside. Maybe you would be welcomed. Maybe you would be invited back in. Now, obviously, the media doesn't care about the First Amendment. They don't care at all about the First Amendment. They care about themselves, and they care about making themselves victims, and they care about being the center of the story. They don't care about the First Amendment. They were not interested at all. In fact, they were cheering when President Trump was deplatformed after January 6th. Let me give you some headlines. Did tech companies go too far in banning President Trump? The answer is no. The answer is no. No, actually, remember, he was the current president of the United States of America, and he was banned from social media. And then it continued on as a former president. So, no, I'm just not going to listen to this, because now the media, they're staging their little protest, and they're, you know, essentially trying to deplatform President Trump all over again. They're suspending pool coverage. Networks suspend pool coverage of Trump after White House bans CNN. Now, if you're unfamiliar, the major networks share a camera feed, and it's the pool feed. And so they split up responsibilities, so there's always coverage. And the TV pool is made up of CNN, NBC, ABC, CBS and Fox. And so now none of the others are going to broadcast the president. So they're all banding together and they're like, none of us are going to do this. So I don't know. Like, I feel like we're kind of back to picking and choosing what you're going to cover, which is fine. But let's be real. Let's be objective. There's literally no difference in President Trump choosing who can and can come, who can and cannot come into the White House. And the media choosing which of President Trump's speeches to take. There's just no difference in that. You guys can choose, and also he can choose. And that's fine. No one's First Amendment is being violated. But the other crazy part of this is that while they're all melting down over this, you probably didn't realize that Democrat presidents have actually denied the press from accessing the White House as well, which makes this equally as retarded. Let me give you a flashback here. Joe Biden changed White House press pool, cutting off more than 440 reporters' credentials. Joe Biden's White House modified its rules for eligibility for permanent passes. Credentialed White House press members dropped from 1,417 members to 975 members. So that was the Biden regime. And then there was Obama, who, you're not going to be shocked to hear, he is wasting absolutely no time to try and attack President Trump for this very move. Here is Obama.
11: My imagination could not foresee some of the stuff that's going on right now. I believe there was just an announcement that the White House decided. You know what? CNN, MSN, MS Now. Maybe the New York Times was included. You just can't come to the White House press briefings anymore because you're giving the current president unfavorable coverage. I'm trying to think what would have happened if I had said, you know what, Fox News, you're out of here.
4: Oh.
11: It's unimaginable.
4: Really? Well, here's the thing. You don't have to like try and imagine. You don't have to try and like think about it. You're like, oh, I'm trying to think what would have happened. Well, you actually did, Obama. You did try cutting off Fox News from the White House.
12: What our advisors have simply said is that we are going to take media as it comes. And if media is operating basically as a talk radio format, then that's one thing. And if it's operating as a news outlet, then that's another.
13: Appearing on ABC News last Sunday, presidential advisor David Axelrod argued Fox News is not a real news organization.
14: And the bigger thing is that other news organizations like yours ought not to treat them that way.
13: And today, the White House took its first concrete step in that direction. The administration contacted the White House Pool, the five-network rotation that has for decades shared the cost and duties of daily coverage of the presidency, and to which Fox News has belonged since 1997, and made available for round-robin interviews the executive pay czar, Ken Feinberg. But the administration specified that all members of the pool were welcome except Fox News.
4: We didn't have to imagine it, Obama. You didn't have to think really long and hard about what would have happened if you would have done that to Fox News, because you did. And even though Fox News is gracious enough, I guess, to stand in solidarity with CNN, we don't have to look too far back when CNN was advocating for Fox to lose access to the White House back in 2021.
15: There are, you know, these questions about Fox's, as Fox radicalizes and as it becomes even more and more of a political tool. Zerwick, you wrote a column recently for The Sun about this, saying Fox should be viewed as a political tool. And that raises a question. Should it be a part of the White House press pool? You know, should it be afforded the privileges that come with news gathering? Even though they do have some news reporters at the White House, you're saying they're primarily a political tool. So should that be reassessed, Zerwick?
16: And listen, I really do. I think it's a discussion we need to have. Look, you're not supporting democracy. You're not supporting the larger values of this culture. They don't even stand up as a opposition party. But there's nothing journalistic in what Lachlan Murdoch said. And you know what? I say, hey, you know what? Let's take them at their word. Let's not let them on the plane.
4: Brian Stelter's face at the end. I kind of miss him. I'm going to be honest with you. Stephen, do you ever miss him?
17: It's funny, Chris was telling me in the back that apparently he's back. Did you know that?
4: No. On mainstream media?
17: On CNN, apparently.
4: You're kidding me.
17: You could fool me. So,
4: oh my, that is so, okay.
17: We need to get some content out of this.
4: I miss you, Mrs. Potato Head. Who do you think has more estrogen running through their veins, me or Brian Stelter?
17: Oh, for sure. I thought you were going to say an actual potato.
4: Oh, no, potatoes don't have estrogen, silly.
17: Well, I know. Which one has more, a potato or Brian Stelter?
4: Anyway.
17: Or testosterone, whatever.
4: Anyway, you know, Democrats in the mainstream media, I realize I'm repeating myself here, don't care about the First Amendment. They don't care about the First Amendment. They just want to weaponize it. They just want it to benefit them. They want to silence our voices all the time. They have no problem. This is why it's so crazy to me that Fox News is standing by them, because they don't care. They have no problem. They wanted to silence you guys in 2021. They call you radical right-wing extremists. And the moment they get inconvenienced because they don't get an invitation to be on the White House grounds, they lose their shit over it. Now, I've got even more proof that Democrats don't care about the First Amendment. I would like to present to you liberal freak representative Rosa DeLauro back in 2025. Protecting the First Amendment isn't a partisan issue. It's an American issue. Defending free expression must unite us. Attempts by the Trump administration to silence or punish those who speak out against the administration undermine the foundation of our country. It is so laughable hearing this from a Democrat, because I lived under the Joe Biden regime. We all lived under the Biden regime. We saw how bad it got. And so this chick, whenever the media questions her with a question she doesn't like, she becomes uncharacteristically quiet.
18: Hi, Congresswoman. You voted yesterday to impeach President Trump. Can you tell us a little bit about why this is a priority for you? No? Well, if you're so passionate about impeaching him, then why don't you want to talk to the American people about the reasons for this decision? No comment?
4: No one's silencing you. Would you like to speak?
18: I just asked former Speaker Pelosi, about January 6th. You want to answer any questions? We just want to know why the National Guard was denied multiple times. Do you have any insight into that?
4: Hello? We're doing the opposite of silencing
18: you. Taxpayer-funded car without answering to the American people. No. Thank you so much, Congresswoman.
4: Okay. All right. Well, it's almost like they have no morals or values or principles at all. They just want to use yours and weaponize yours against you. Anyway, we'll be right back.

0: Hillary Rodham Clinton just published an op-ed focused on yours truly.
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4: We, the United States of America, will not prosper as a multicultural nation.
5: 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He's the best messenger we've had since Reagan.
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3: The trial is a little bit of old news, but I came across this clip, which perfectly sums up and I think just really speaks for itself.
4: In your opinion, who hurts women more? Who's doing more damage to women? Do you know who these two people are?
5: I do, yes.
4: So who is Sydney Sweeney
3: or Lindsay Clancy?
5: This is Sydney Sweeney and I think her name's Casey.
4: Lindsay Clancy.
5: Lindsay Clancy, yeah.
3: Wrong baby
4: killer.
3: Can
4: you tell me what they're both known for right now? Like, why are they in the news?
5: She's an actress and her ad is questionable and she has been accused of killing her children.
3: Of those two, who
4: hurts women?
3: She did
4: more.
3: Kill them.
5: I feel Sydney Sweeney does.
4: Why?
5: She kind of sets a bad precedence for women as a role model.
4: What about Lindsay Clancy as a mother? I think that's a pretty bad precedent.
5: Yeah. I don't disagree.
3: Yeah.
4: So, your opinion, posing nude for an ad for a company that you're an investor in. She's an investor in the ad that she posed nude for. Versus her, who's accused of killing her own kids due to mental instability or hormones, you still would choose this is worse for women.
5: I think they both get a bad rap.
4: But who's worse? Who hurts women more?
5: It depends what side of the fence you're on.
3: No. No. No. No. No. No. No. No. No. There is no world where a woman who's posing nude, but like you can't see, right? She's covering. But even if she was fully nude, there's no world in which a woman posing nude for a campaign is somehow worse or even the same as strangling three innocent children to death. There is just no world in which that is remotely similar. By the way, that was not the only crazy, insane leftist who agreed.
5: Sydney Sweeney.
4: We're asking people, who hurts women more, in your opinion?
5: This one. What's her name?
4: Sydney Sweeney. Why does she hurt women more than her?
5: Because she's putting a sexual image on women for a sports ad when there's women that have like worked really hard in sports and they could honestly be more representative in a sports ad.
3: This is the dumbest shit I've ever heard.
5: I actually don't know what the case ended up being.
4: It was a mistrial. But the case was about if she was mentally insane while killing her own kids.
5: Right, but then she was, wasn't it?
4: It was a mistrial.
5: They were deciding if she actually did or if the husband did.
4: No, the trial was about she did it, but was she criminally responsible for doing it? The trial was never about did she do it or did she not. It was just what was her mental state.
5: I don't think she hurts women, though, as much. Like, she hurts her own image and, like, mothers in general. Like, it affects like the mental state, but then she hurts like the reputation of women as
3: trying to play.
4: So this is a sports betting ad
3: right now, mm-hmm.
4: Not a sports ad.
5: Right.
4: And she's an investor in the company that she was promoting here.
5: Okay.
4: So she was kind of going all in using her well-known sexuality to sell a product and get it spoken about.
5: Mm-hmm.
4: And she is accused of being too hormonal to have been responsible for what she did.
5: Uh-huh.
4: So I would argue this hurts women way more. Because it's saying if a woman is too hormonal, she may kill her own kids. Whereas she is doing the tale as old as time.
3: Mm-hmm.
4: A woman using her sexuality to get the attention of men, which was her target market.
3: And I'm really honestly baffled. Like, please, Trump administration, can you guys study the white liberal woman brain? I don't understand. There's so much brain rot there. I don't know what it is. Is it the water? Is it the SSRIs? Like, please, can you please study this? Because we need to make sure that they don't keep reproducing these mentally ill women who I

0: both got a bad rap.
1: Well, that might be true, but one of them deserves the bad rap. Can we just talk more about that? Now, it just like this whole case is so it's still so crazy. The fallout continues with all of these women who are like perpetually online who still think that Patrick killed the kids, the husband. They're like, oh, really? Let me tell you how he did it, even though she never disputed that she did it. And he did an interview, actually, for the first time. This is wild to me. For some reason, the mainstream media is still, like, subtly blaming him for the fact that his wife strangled the kids to death.
2: Did you ask Lindsay why she did it?
3: I asked her if she remembered it.
2: And what did she say?
3: She said it was like a dream. And... she remembered it much in the way you would remember a dream after waking up.
2: Do you feel like you failed in some way in this period, or do you feel like you did the best you could?
3: I think I did the best I could with what I had at the time. And I live with the outcome. I live with it every day.
1: Do you think that you failed? Like, I don't understand what kind of a question is that. Like, did you fail because your wife is a psychopath and orchestrated the killing of your children? Like, premeditated, planned it all out, had a calm phone call with him when he called and tried to make sure that everything was okay? That is crazy to me to sit there in front of a man who had his children murdered by his wife and be like, yeah, but don't you kind of feel responsible for this? Like, that is wild. And then on top of that, you have this alleged copycat case where this woman, I believe, like, she hung her 2-year-old from the rafters. So the insanity is spreading. It is, listen, guys, it is bleak out there when it comes to mental stability, because somehow, see, we need to figure this out. We need to study it because it's spreading to men too, because the woman's husband is validating this behavior. The husband stands by wife accused of killing son and plotting to poison him after Clancy trial obsession. He's still, bro, she wanted to poison you. This is all, it's all laid out in the documents. She was going to poison you. She killed your son. And he's like, yeah, but like, you got to hear both sides. Guys, we need what's, I'm told by my husband in the industry, it's called power cycle. We need a power cycle. Okay. We need to turn them off. We need to turn them back on. We need a hard reboot. And we need to figure out what the hell is going on with this weird liberal mindset, because it is bleak for the future if this type of ideas and lack of sense continues. We'll be right back.
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1: So there is a very big and I would say important discussion taking place right now, which is whether we should speed up or slow down development on AI. Now, you have all of these people who are coming out with very extreme warnings. They're saying, you know, it could make humans extinct. You had the Anthropic researcher who resigned with this big, long Twitter thread about the dangers of AI development and that it was going to, you know, humans were going to get wiped out. And then you also have the counter argument to that, which I'll just let President Trump explain it, which is that this is all just kind of a scare tactic from China to slow us down in trying to catch up to them when it comes to AI.
8: We're leading China in AI, and whoever wins, AI wins. That's the power. This is bigger than the internet. This is a revolution, you know? We've had a few of them over the last 200 years, but this is a revolution.
1: Now, obviously, China has been using bots to push, you know, the online narrative too, to try to fearmonger. You also have other tech leaders who are on President Trump's side. You have the NVIDIA boss who says there is 0% chance AI destroys the world by 2030. Jensen Huang dismisses warnings from former Anthropic researcher and others as doomsday narratives. I mean, you do remember Y2K, like we were all going to die. It was going to be this really big deal when it turned 2000 and everyone was like, what's going to happen at midnight? And then nothing happened. So, you know, they've gotten things wrong before when it comes to new tech changes. But there is a bigger part of the story that no one is really talking about. It's not necessarily the technology itself that we need to be discussing. It's more what's driving it, which are the chips. So let me give you this headline. America and China are fighting for the future of AI. Chips are the battlefield. So China's tech giant says demand for its AI computing equipment already exceeds supply as it accelerates new chip generations. So the AI models, which one it is like almost entirely irrelevant. Like you've got all of these. You've got ChatGPT, you've got Claude, you've got Grok. And I really say I care way less about that. It's more about who controls the chips, computing infrastructure, the technology ecosystem underneath it. And China, to be real, has had an advantage on this for years. Now, President Trump has been trying. He's been trying to move chip manufacturing back to the United States because remember, up until 2024, Taiwan actually held a 68% market share of all global chip production, which You want to war game this out? That's kind of a problem because we are constantly on the brink of China invading and retaking Taiwan. When and if that happens, what's to stop them from cutting us off from the chips? And then what happens to us and our technology? Now, the flip side of it is we don't want China to get ahead of us. We don't want them to get ahead of us in the AI race. We don't want them to get ahead of us in anything because the chips, when it comes to the chips, they're also something that give us great military strategic power. America has remained the global leader in advanced AI technology and semiconductor design. And for years, the United States has used export controls to restrict China's access to advanced semiconductors and semiconductor manufacturing technology, particularly technologies with potential military applications. And so this has kind of stopped them from getting the edge in that regard. But if we allow them to get chip supremacy, like America could be looking at no longer being the biggest military superpower in the world. And AI is essentially the Trojan horse that could give them the upper hand. It could give China the upper hand. I'm so tired of living in this world where so many people just are burying their heads in the sand and not realizing China. I mean, we're essentially in a cold war with China on every single platform, every single aspect. We are in a cold war with China. We don't want them getting the upper hand with AI. America wants a world running on American chips, American software, American standards. Obviously, that's not what China wants. They are working to make sure that they are in control of all of the tech, and they are living in a world that we can't easily influence it. They are trying to just create a world in which they can gatekeep all of the tech and all of AI and all of the chips. That is the big reason why President Trump wants us to forge ahead. He understands the greater picture, I think, the most important picture. Whoever controls the chips controls the future. And I gotta say, I agree with him. We can't give that up to China. I am not going to have a show tomorrow. We are out in the field. I'm sorry, you guys. I know, but I promise you it's going to be worth it. Make sure you subscribe to @SarahGonzalezTX, our second YouTube channel, because we are working on so many different things at the same time. We're going to have a bunch of different drops within the next couple of weeks. So make sure you're subscribed @SarahGonzalezTX. We'll see you Wednesday.
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12: Welcome. Thanks for joining us. Can you believe it's October 1st already? And we're just playing the September song.
13: Do we have an October song?
12: We don't have an October song. We should, but we don't. But pretty soon it's going to be Halloween. I mean, we'll just blink.
13: Then it's going to be the first of the year.
12: Then... There's a little something in between, but that's going to go by fast. Really, really fast. Welcome to it. Also, we've got a new season of Pat Gray Unleashed, I think beginning Monday. That's kind of our target day anyway. So, would have been ideal maybe to start it October 1st, but October 1st is a Thursday. Nobody wants to start anything on a Thursday.
13: No.
12: Right? Anyway. Full show today, just a lot of stuff to talk about and to get to. Some weird occurrences. The hijacking yesterday of the Israeli flight, which was actually a Fly Dubai flight. So I don't know why Israelis are getting on Arab Airlines. That seems like a bad idea to start with.
13: One would think.
12: Yeah. What are you doing?
13: It was probably the only flight out.
12: Maybe. I don't know, but I guess they were on their way to... Where were they on their way? They were... Because they weren't...
14: I believe it was...
12: Were they in Tel Aviv or were they headed to Tel Aviv?
14: Headed there from... I thought it was...
12: From some...
14: India, I thought, wasn't it? I know the pilot was Indian. Hmm.
12: Yeah, the pilot was. One of them. The other was apparently a terrorist of some kind.
13: Yeah, they claimed that they were going... He was going to crash the plane just like a 9/11 event.
12: Yeah, first of all, he stabbed the pilot multiple times. And that pilot heroically got to the cockpit door and opened it so he could get help from people so they wouldn't be locked out.
13: And they did.
12: Four of them came in and helped him get things under control because apparently the hijacker was planning on killing everybody aboard.
13: Yeah, he'd shut everything down.
12: Yeah.
13: They said they were fortunate enough to have an extra, there was another flight crew on the flight that helped in that.
12: Mm-hmm.
13: And it dropped like
12: 17,000 feet is what I read.
14: Yeah,
12: 17,000 feet.
14: Oh yeah, 17,400 feet. It was Dubai. Jeez. To Tel Aviv,
13: I heard one,
14: by the way.
13: Dubai to Tel Aviv. Yeah, I heard one, and it landed. Then they emergency landed in Saudi Arabia.
14: Correct.
13: Right? That's how Saudi gets involved.
12: Yes, and Saudi Arabia wouldn't allow Israeli jets to come in and take them. So they had just been on an Arab airline that had been hijacked for terrorism, and. The only flight they could get was also an Arab airline. And the passengers said, I'm not getting on that thing. Nope. I won't get on anything except an Israeli plane. But the Saudis wouldn't allow any Israeli planes. So they were eventually told, I think it was 6 or 7 hours later, they were told, okay, it's either this or you're staying here. And I think they chose to get on the flight and go back to Tel Aviv. But you'd be a little reticent.
13: Absolutely.
12: You'd be nervous about that.
13: I heard one report, and just one report, talked about when it dropped that it started to go into a spin. But I didn't hear that from anyone else. So.
12: Who knows? I mean, so many of the early reports are wrong.
13: Right. Right.
12: That you don't know exactly what to believe. But there was apparently a hero in the flight who got the stabber. The one who was doing the terrorism got him in a chokehold, and then he helped land the plane.
14: Yeah, and he's already met Netanyahu and talked to him about it, and it's It's wild.
13: And that takes some doing, man. Those cockpits are a pretty tight area.
12: Yeah, definitely. Yeah, it's not like expansive room. You got 1,000 square feet in there.
13: And he's shut everything down, so you're going to have, the plane is falling, and you've got to get everything back up and running.
12: I understand. He tried to destroy the instruments because he didn't want it to be flyable.
13: Yeah.
12: So, I don't know. They were wondering if he was going to try to fly it into buildings or whatever. It sounds like he was just trying to crash it and kill the, 170 people aboard?
13: Well, at that time, I feel like the original plan was to crash it into buildings, is the way I took the reporting, and that once the fight started, he was just going to crash the plane.
14: Yeah, and the hero's name, he's a plumber from Israel. His name is Yanev Hayun.
13: Love him.
14: And, I mean, he was still in his blood-soaked clothes when Netanyahu met him at the airport.
12: Mm-hmm.
14: That is, wow, that's a movie waiting to be made.
12: Oh, there's several Israeli movies that need to be made.
14: Yeah, the Beeper movie. We're still waiting for that one to be written.
12: Come on. He said, when I got inside, I saw the attacker on the controls between the two seats. There were no pilots in the seats. One was down, and the attacker was on the controls. Another person came in with me. I grabbed the attacker, put him in a chokehold, and first of all, pulled him out.
13: Yeah, good.
12: Netanyahu asked him, what was he doing with the controls? What was he doing? He was trying to destroy the controls in order to disable the plane. That's what I saw, he said. We pulled him out. It all happened within seconds. The plane's nose was down like this, and he points with his hand down to the floor. I called out to the other Israelis who were with us on the plane. They came over. Two more guys jumped in to help me, and I told them to hold him down. Then I jumped back in, grabbed the controls, and started pulling back on them.
14: Yeah.
12: To level it out so they wouldn't nosedive into the ground. Look at that. Wow. That's amazing.
13: That sure is.
12: Seriously. I mean, this is movie stuff. Just like the pager incident with the Mossad and Hezbollah. Same thing here. It's really hard to believe. But I guess security is going to have to tighten up with the Arabian Airlines and the Israelis, because this is back on the table again.
13: Yeah, well, I mean, the fallout will be global.
12: I would guess.
13: Yeah.
12: It will. Yeah. So prepare yourself for more hassle at the airport.
13: Well, I mean, for more safety measures, you mean?
12: Thank you. Yes, that's what I meant. For more important safety measures. Hopefully we'll have to take our shoes off
13: again. I mean,
12: because I love walking around on the filthy floor of an airport in my socks or bare feet.
13: They took that away. They took that away.
12: I know. It's probably coming back.
13: They also took away the chairs of the guy that greets you, the very first greeter, you know, that looks at your ticket and your passport and your ID.
14: Oh, yeah, he's standing there now.
13: Yeah, they took his chair away. So he has to stand there and be alert while he greets you.
12: So it's universal? They took all chairs away from all of these TSA agents?
13: Well, the one at the greeter. Don't be silly. They got to be, I think they still get to sit on a chair looking at the X-ray machine.
12: Okay.
13: I don't know that, though. Maybe we pulled out all the chairs.
12: They obviously want these people to be on their toes.
13: Yes, right? They do.
12: And ready to go.
13: Yes, they do.
12: Meanwhile, the president got us out of Iraq completely. I think we all assumed, sort of, we're already out of Iraq.
13: Yeah.
14: I looked this up.
12: Many years ago.
14: It said 2,500. We're still there?
12: Yeah.
14: Ooh.
12: Yeah. I mean, that's a decent-sized force.
13: Yes, it is.
12: And what have they been doing there the whole time? Special operations?
14: Sandcastles in the desert.
12: Oh, okay. All right. So they have been busy then with sandcastles and whatnot. But here's President Trump talking about getting our troops out.
15: Today, I'm pleased to announce that the last American forces are leaving Iraq. It's been a long time with very bad decision-making that got us involved in this quagmire. In the first place, it was a quagmire. Many, many years it lasted. But soon that part of history will be over. This is a great day for America, and importantly, we leave with Iraq, having a wonderful new prime minister, Ali al-Zaidi, fantastic guy, friend of mine, and somebody
16: I supported from the very beginning, and I fully endorsed. He was running for election. He wasn't given even a chance, and I endorsed him. Politicked for him a little bit, and he ended up winning in a virtual landslide, beating somebody that was not a good person, in my opinion. So I'm very proud of him, and hopefully he's going to do a fantastic job.
14: All right.
13: Think about it. What's with all the phones?
14: Well, he's about to explain. He's at an event at the White House that he has a bunch of Hispanics there.
13: Hmm. Okay. 100%
16: Hispanic, so I love you too. You know, the truth is, you're not supposed to generalize, but I do.
13: I do.
16: You're hardworking people. You're smart as hell. You're energetic, sometimes too energetic, I might add. A little bit too, right? Sean knows that. A little bit too energetic. But you're incredible people, and I've loved you right from the beginning. I loved you for many years before I ever decided to do this political thing, and you've liked me from the beginning because the numbers are incredible, and I appreciate it. And you also know when I build a wall, I'm building a wall to keep bad people out, and you want those bad people kept out more than anybody.
17: Right.
13: Amen.
12: Thank you. Thank you for acknowledging that. That goes without being said way too often. That Hispanics don't want illegals in here.
13: Correct.
12: Most of them think that everybody should follow the rules. They did. So everybody coming in now should.
13: Yes.
12: If it were me, I'd be really pissed off at all the people who think they can just walk across the border.
13: Anyone that I've ever talked to that is here legally, they are angry at the come all, you get in and it's free.
12: Yeah.
13: Just, you know, you're here now.
12: Yeah.
13: No.
12: We had to go through a process.
18: I'm very angry. All these people are coming in.
12: Chris is angry.
13: Thank you. Good. Yeah, he's part of those energetic people, too.
12: One of the Hispanic energetic people. Sometimes too energetic.
13: Well, that's actually true. So Trump is correct again.
12: So that fits you as well, right?
18: 100%.
12: Yeah. All right. Well, there you go. From our resident Hispanic.
16: Puerto Rico.
12: But President Trump obviously loves people. He loves America.
13: Clearly.
12: I don't think there's any doubt about that. But Senator Marco Rubio, Secretary of State Marco Rubio, not a senator anymore.
13: No.
12: He also loves America. And he was talking about that yesterday.
19: Thank you, Mr. President, for hosting this event. Muchas gracias por estar aquí con nosotros en el día de
12: hoy. Oh, boy. You broke it out.
19: All I would say is Hispanic Americans, we are Americans. We love this country. We love it.
12: Yeah.
19: And we love it because so many of us either know firsthand or through our parents or grandparents what life is like in other countries. Mm-hmm. And so we know how special this country is. It's the place that gave us freedom. It's the place that gave us opportunity. It's the place that's given our parents, our grandparents, and many of you the chance not just to do well in life, but to do the most important thing any of us ever want, and that is to leave our children better off than ourselves. That is what makes America special. That's why we love it. That's why we're passionate about it. That is our heritage in this country. We are proud to be Americans, and I'm proud to be here and to serve under you, Mr. President. Thank you. Thank you.
12: That's pretty eloquent.
13: No doubt.
12: Mm-hmm. It's off the top of his head.
14: Mm-hmm.
13: Right.
12: That's fantastic. Right. I love it when we have officials who can actually do that. It just gives you confidence in them that they can handle jobs.
13: And those are the people that surround Trump.
12: Yeah.
13: I mean, all of them.
12: Yeah.
13: All of them are that way. Pretty incredible. Oh, boy.
12: Oh, wow.
13: Oh, no. Weather alert.
12: Oh, no.
14: Phone is that? I think
12: must be my phone.
13: It's not mine.
12: Is yours not doing that?
13: No. Not
12: mine. You don't have your alert turned on?
14: No.
12: In case there's an Amber alert? You don't care?
13: I just got an alert, but I don't care that it alerted
12: don't
13: me.
12: Care
13: I just
12: about swiped the it away. Children. What Sorry. About the children?
13: I hope where thunderstorms are expected to start soon.
14: Is that what that is?
12: Public safety alert. Yep.
17: All right. See,
12: yesterday,
17: this was a thing.
12: It did the same thing yesterday afternoon, and then it rained.
13: You knew it was coming.
12: I did.
13: Okay.
14: This is what we said decades ago when they talked about this. Do you really want the government to have access so that they can just blow up your phone with whatever's happening?
13: And alert you.
14: Yes, Jeffy, continue.
13: When a storm
14: yes,
13: is coming
14: please.
13: So that
14: please
13: you're safe.
14: Continue to show for the government. Being on our phones.
12: Because I'm sure you act completely differently after the alert.
13: I absolutely
12: right?
13: do.
12: Yeah.
14: And it came at such an important time in the middle of a
12: it
14: show.
12: Did.
14: So I'm so glad that the government
13: They don't
14: got
13: know
14: involved.
13: You're in the middle of a show. They just want you to be safe.
14: Because the government doesn't care what we're doing.
12: That's
17: I represent science.
12: But there it was. So we know it's going to rain here pretty soon.
14: Gosh, now I better check the radar and make sure everything's okay.
12: So we are still getting whatever catastrophic amounts of rain they said we were going to get? Or yes, has that passed us by yet at
14: all? But again, don't leave it to yourself to set up your apps to alert you.
12: No.
14: The way you want to be alerted.
12: No.
14: Make sure the government can do it for you.
12: Yes. Well, we're cattle that need to be herded. You know, they need to herd us into the corral.
13: And I just got a blue alert.
12: What's a blue alert?
13: There's, that means an old person has in trouble, I believe. That's a silver alert.
14: No,
13: that's silver,
14: no, you were right. Blue hair alert.
13: Suspect is Chase Patton, wanted for involvement in a serious injury of a law enforcement officer.
12: Oh, yeah, it's back to blue. That kind of blue. Oh.
13: Thank you.
12: Yes.
18: A blue alert is some police officer got
13: Yeah.
18: I've
14: never heard of a blue alert. Mm-hmm. Wow.
13: Harris County Sheriff's Office with information, so.
14: A lot going on around here, y'all.
13: I'm not in Harris County.
12: So. No, that's in Houston.
13: So, a little ways away.
12: Yeah. But we'll be watching. We'll keep our eyes peeled.
14: Well, you talked about how much Marco Rubio loves America, and the people around the president do as well. And that'll become even more evidence later when we have the clip of the vice president in Texas yesterday. He had some great things to say here. So, but look at the other side of the political spectrum. Anybody come to mind that love America over there? Anybody? Maybe
12: on
14: John
12: the Democrat
14: Fetterman?
12: Side?
14: Maybe John Fetterman.
12: Maybe.
14: But other than that,
13: Fetterman
14: maybe.
13: Fetterman loves America. Okay. Yeah. Yeah, he absolutely
14: who
13: does.
14: Who else you got? Nothing.
12: You know who doesn't is Hillary Clinton.
14: Oh.
12: She's one who doesn't.
14: Sure. Okay.
12: Yeah.
20: We haven't gotten to the more perfect union, and we fought a civil war over part of it. And people have been protesting, you know, for hundreds of years that, you know, things were not as they should be, given our ideals and how we should be moving toward them. So I think that's what makes us so special as a country. And
12: is how bad we are.
20: You could turn the clock back and try to recreate a world that never was dominated by, you know, let's say it, white men of a certain persuasion, a certain
12: white
20: religion, a certain point of view, a certain ideology.
12: Certain religion.
20: It's just doing such damage to
12: is it?
20: What we should be aiming for. And we were on the path toward that. I mean, imperfectly, lots of, you know, bumps along the way. But I agree with you. We were on the right trajectory.
12: And keep in mind, this comes from a straight, white woman who's also married to a straight white man.
14: Who was president for 8 years.
12: Yeah.
13: And she was Secretary of State.
12: Yes.
13: She was a senator or a congressman. Senator. Yeah. And then Secretary of State.
12: Yep.
14: Wow.
12: Despicable.
14: But straight white men, straight white Christian men are the problem.
12: We've screwed it all up.
13: Well, yeah, she's still pissed that she lost the presidential run.
12: Is she ever? She talks about it all the time. She still doesn't believe she lost. Yeah. She talks about how she won the
13: election.
12: She's
13: the election denier.
14: Her tweet is still up from the eve of the 2016 election.
12: I believe it.
14: It says, happy birthday to a future president or something like that. And it's a picture of her as a kid. I can't believe that she, A, tweeted that, and B, it's still up.
12: I know. The ego is just...
14: Maybe as long as that's up, she's saying that I'm going to keep running.
13: Okay. Oh, that's possible.
14: I don't know.
12: What is she, 80? She's in her early 80s, probably. 82,
13: she 83. Looks pretty good for 80.
12: You think?
14: Jeffy, stand down. 78.
12: So,
14: she'll be 79 later this month.
12: Yeah. All right.
14: So her birthday's October 26th. So like a week before the 2016 election, she posted that. It makes me laugh every time I think about it.
12: Man, we dodged a bullet there.
13: No kidding.
12: I hate to think of what would have happened had Al Gore won in 2000 and Hillary Clinton in 2016. It
13: would have been a different trajectory.
12: Sure would have.
14: Do you think that Al Gore would have sent Americans to the Middle East?
12: No, I don't think so.
13: No.
12: So we might have been hit multiple more times by terrorism. Who knows? I don't know. One's hard to... Because if it happened now, I'm saying, no, we don't send troops. We're not going to war again. Wouldn't you? I would be opposed to another war in the Middle East. No, thank you. Just like, you know, I was opposed to what's going on in Iran, but now that we're in it,
13: we're in it, yeah.
12: Now you got to finish the job, so what are you going to do?
13: Let's do that.
12: Yeah.
13: Let's do that. And Trump said, I don't even know if we have the clip, but he said that we've got more oil than ever going through the strait.
12: They said we're back to pre-war levels.
13: Yeah.
12: That are going through the Strait of Hormuz now.
13: Someone needs to tell the local 7-Eleven that that's happening.
12: Why? What'd you pay there? Like more than $2 a gallon?
13: It was more than $2 a gallon.
12: Was it really?
13: It was, yeah.
12: Oh, wow. How much more? Just a little bit? Like $2.05?
13: Just a couple of bucks.
12: $3.99?
13: Yeah, $3.99. In fact, the Exxon, I looked this morning. Mm. I wasn't, my cop wasn't stationed where he was stationed yesterday. $4.09.
12: Wow. So that's...
13: And Walmart went up 30
12: suboptimal.
13: Cents. Just like the day before, 7-Eleven went up that 30 cents because it was 3.68 or whatever it was, and it's back. It's up to 3.90.
12: It surprises me a little bit because, again, they've restored the crude oil levels to pre-war. They've we've also got some other positive economic indicators, like the GDP was up more than they expected. It went up 2.2%. Okay, that was much higher than they thought it was going to in the last quarter. Consumer spending soared in August. That's another great sign.
13: Right.
12: And instead of 36,000 private sector jobs in September, they now say we added 90,000. Right? Yeah. So those are all really good indicators, except the gas prices. That's the downer. And that needs to, I mean, that's the one that affects people more than the GDP.
13: Because that in turn affects spending. Grocery prices and every other price.
12: And you pay it all the time. You pay it a couple of times a month. And so you see it every, you know, every chance. Every time you fill up your gas tank, you see it taking a chunk out of your wallet.
13: I mean, you see it every day, whether you're pumping it or not. It's in your face. There's 1,000 gas stations, you know, around the globe, around this, in this city alone.
12: Mm-hmm. So that probably, I bet that affects the election more than just about any other thing.
13: I think so.
14: Yeah.
12: And that probably won't improve, like, on a permanent basis until the war is over.
14: I'm wondering where the oil information, the tankers, are, where we're getting that. Because, I mean, just a cursory look, it says it was 17 to 20 million barrels a day going through the strait. And now we're around 10 million.
12: That doesn't sound like pre-war level.
13: No, that's not what I heard.
12: Yeah, I don't know where that number came from, but you saw it too, right?
13: Yeah, I saw it. I believe it was it was Donald Trump that said it.
12: Okay. Is it possible that he embellished?
14: Is that not
12: it's a great source.
14: Perfect, beautiful source.
13: No.
12: There might be a little embellishment there.
13: No.
12: I don't know. They're the highest levels ever, where nobody's ever seen these kinds of levels. 400 billion.
13: That's not
12: 400 billion barrels a day are going through the strait.
14: What's going on with diesel in Russia right now, too? We need to figure that out.
13: We need to wrap that up.
14: That's a problem.
13: That's for sure.
14: That's a trucking nightmare.
12: Yeah. The president just said it's more Russia than it is the Strait of Hormuz. I don't know if that's true, but the pair combined are going to cause problems.
13: It's an issue.
12: Yeah, it's an issue. So let's get this wrapped up. The drone swarms that they're dealing with in the Ukraine-Russia war are just unbelievable. If you watch the TV show The Lioness
13: on Paramount Plus,
12: and I'm sure it's fairly accurate.
13: It sure feels like it.
18: All right, let's do this, Pat.
12: Yeah.
18: I'm back in. Paying attention. All right, Lioness.
12: Was it the season ending or the one right before it? I think it might have been, it was the one right before it, where they showed the drone swarms.
13: That was the opening.
18: Oh, that was the opening
13: for episode one.
18: Yeah.
12: It's insane what that looks like and feels like. And you get it when you see it on the show portrayed. You see what we're dealing with, or what the Russians are dealing with.
18: And you see why there's what?
12: And you see the future of war.
18: Yes.
12: And it's going to be drone swarms.
13: I went back and watched.
12: Because how do you stop it?
18: You can't.
12: You can't stop 1,000 drones coming at you?
13: I went back and watched that. It's pretty close to the opening scene of Angel is Down with Gerard Butler and Morgan Freeman as president.
12: Mm-hmm.
13: And they have the drone swarm that goes to assassinate him in the very beginning.
12: Mm-hmm.
13: I mean, that's what's happening actually now. And that was 10 years ago.
12: Yeah.
13: And I mean, they're actually doing that now.
12: They're
13: pretty incredible.
18: And it's pretty cool to see how, one, Taylor has someone inside the government feeding him all the information that we're doing in the world. But it's interesting how the fight that we're fighting now in Ukraine is not the same fight that I fought when I was in Afghanistan or Iraq.
12: Right, no, it's changed
18: because
12: completely.
18: Over there,
12: it's revolutionized.
18: Over there, I was trying to dodge mortars that were being launched towards us that were from Russia back in the day. Now we have this Amazon delivery drone trying to kill us, and then you can't shoot it down because there's 1,000 of them.
12: Right.
18: And they're cheap to make.
12: That's why we need lasers.
13: Dangerous.
18: And we need those lasers.
12: We need a system that can pinpoint and shoot them down and does it with AI or can do it on its own because no human can react fast enough to shoot down 1,000 drones.
13: Multiple shots at the same time.
12: Over and over and over and over, you got to be firing.
18: Our girl Bobby from Lioness was telling us, it's like, you can't just shoot one.
12: Right.
18: You got to spray it all.
12: Yeah.
13: Yeah.
18: And we don't have that quick reaction that a AI robot could have.
13: No, so we do not.
12: I hope that we've either got the technology available to us now, or because we've seen what we've seen and we know what's coming, or it's sped along in its development very, very quickly.
18: And it makes you think that gun that Secret Service carries when Trump is out, that's the drone shooter.
13: Yeah, the drone gun.
18: That makes you think, how does that can stop a swarm of 1,000, let's say 1,000 or 100?
12: If it's almost like an EMP. If you can send out a pulse and knock them all down at the same time, that's what we need.
18: Okay.
12: Yeah.
13: And I think that I think that's what that gun does. Yeah. And that you only need, I mean, he's protecting the president. So if he can stop the 50 that are aimed at him, the other 100 that hit other people, I mean, we care about those people, but he's protecting the president.
12: Right. So If you've got a weapon that can bring down mass amounts of drones at the same time, then you're ahead of the game.
18: And that's another one. If you use that EMP, can we focus it enough to just shoot what we're shooting at, or does everything come down?
12: I'm sure they're dealing with all this right now. They have to be.
13: I thought those guns that the Secret Service were carrying do that.
18: I thought so, too. I think they do.
12: Mm-hmm. Because otherwise, what good is it?
13: Right.
12: One guy shooting 100 drones.
18: Just shooting a net. Shooting a net.
13: That's exactly where I was headed. I was
18: just
13: like,
18: shooting
13: was that
18: a net,
13: net
18: just
13: in there?
18: Captures it. Like a dog catcher.
13: Yeah. I don't think that's what they do.
18: I don't think so either.
12: I don't think so. I don't think that would help.
18: Wait.
12: Yeah.
18: A net from a gun capturing the drone will not help?
12: No. I don't think it'll help.
18: Because
12: they'll still explode when they come down.
18: Yeah. I was going to submit that to the government. Maybe get some government grants for that.
12: You might want to rethink.
18: I will definitely
12: your strategy.
13: That'll be denied.
12: So, at least this war has done that for us. It's shown us what's coming. It's shown us what we got to be prepared for now, and we can, you know, adjust accordingly. Because it's not gonna, you know, it's like a combination. I think on Lioness they said it's a combination of Star Wars and World War One put together.
18: Yes.
12: Because they've dug all these trenches so that they've got some sort of protection from the drones, but then you got all the drones coming at you. So you got both of them. You got the Star Wars technology plus you've dug into a trench.
18: And I will say this, the one thing that Ukraine does not have or Russia is a Kyle. America has a Kyle.
12: That's like from
13: true.
12: The show.
13: Yes. Yeah, that's true.
18: And
12: he's sort of a Jack Bauer type, if you're not familiar with the Lioness, but I'm pretty sure we've got his equipment.
13: I want that to believe
12: in the military.
18: It has to be true. At least 15 of him.
12: And
18: we know some
12: Navy SEALs.
18: Yeah,
12: we know Marcus Luttrell.
18: Yes.
12: I mean, we know these guys exist and that they're ready to go at a moment's notice, and that's what they live for. So, you know, we have them. Let's use them.
13: Yes.
18: Wait, is that all we have? Marcus Luttrell?
12: No.
13: We have Jason Buttrell here in the building that, you know, at least knows a little bit about that stuff. And he was working that stuff for the military for a number of years.
12: Yeah. He wasn't a tier one operator.
13: No, he was not.
12: But I'm sure he's great. What he does.
13: I want Jason to see you. What tier? Tier 5? 6?
18: Were you in a tier? Did you even qualify to be a tier?
12: Oh, yeah, Jeffy, and the Island of Spice.
18: Oh, yes, Fisher.
12: Were you a tier? Were you in any tier?
13: Well, yeah.
12: Okay, but you don't want to. It's probably. It's probably top secret.
18: It's classified.
12: Yeah, you'd have to kill us if you told us what tier you are.
18: We don't want to die today.
12: No,
18: it's too early. We
12: really don't. But we will get the Fat Five for Mr. Tier whatever.
18: I like that.
12: Coming up in
18: this would be a song.
12: Just a minute. Also, did you see that the first woman that they were going to put to death in Tennessee, the first death row woman in 200 years in Tennessee, they gave her lethal injections twice. She's still alive.
13: Still alive.
12: Still alive.
13: Still alive.
17: Something else the government cannot do correctly.
12: Crazy.
18: That's the second time it has happened.
12: Yeah. We've seen a lot of these stories lately. 888-900-3393. More coming up.
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12: Got some tweets here. Peek-a-Pool, the unleashed Pokemon. Keith, as he's being carried away by a tornado. This kind of sucks, but at least the government didn't have my phone make that annoying noise first.
2: Principle is principle, baby.
12: Yeah, right. You'll have that going for you when that takes place. Hee-haw the Viking. The fact that Hillary will never be president and will go to the grave cursing President Trump is one of the most satisfying things to think about in politics. How true that is.
13: That is true.
12: And Jeffy's got the Fat Five for us this morning.
13: All right. Today is supposed to be crash day. Liberals across the country are planning to crash President Trump's economy. They are going to be skipping work, boycotting Netflix, not running their AC or heat, not using water or gas. And
12: so they hate him so much they're trying to destroy the country?
13: That's correct.
12: To make their point.
13: But many of I'd like to see you know, see that actually happen. A lot of people it will not. A lot of people have pointed out that many of them already don't work. And so I guess they're just going to sit in their dark house with no water, with nothing to scroll. So, yeah, we'll see how that goes. I don't think that boycott is going to go so well. New York Magazine has released a new men's style issue for the first for the company and decided to feature the transgender actor and biological female, Elliot Page. Here's Elliot at the opening of the Odyssey. In the article headlined the men's style issue, the magazine recalled its history covering men's fashion. Now, in the issue, it featured multiple covers, including one with Page, and linked to an article headlined "The Boys in the Baths." The magazine described the piece as a shivitzing and kibitzing with some of New York's most stylish men at the East Village's Russian and Turkish bath. Page was among numerous others featured largely unclothed, and he went on to describe the bathhouse experience. I went to a bathhouse recently, and I've only in the past couple of years been like, yeah, that sounds nice to go like somewhere and sit around in your body like that. I do sing in the shower sometimes. The songs, you know, the same songs and lyrics get stuck in your head. And I don't know why I do like, I like to believe in life after love. And that's the one I'll belt out, or The Sound of Music. Never seen the movie. weird, which seems crazy, but for some reason I find myself belting out that song in the shower. I can't explain it. He came out as transgender in December of 2021. Everyone thinks that this is so great, but he's now complaining that he can't find work in Hollywood after the Odyssey. Nobody will hire him. The cover of the magazine had him topless, looking like this. I mean, oh my gosh, that's the wrong one. Show the other one. Oh my, I apologize for showing you the actual cover of the magazine. Yeah, okay, thank you. Oof. That is, I apologize. So there's Elliot.
12: Wow.
13: Large and in charge.
12: Mm-hmm.
13: Large and
2: it's
13: in charge.
2: It's a man, baby.
13: Really incredible that he's whining that he can't find work, though, because they all love him.
12: Yeah,
13: and
12: right.
13: They all think it's a wonderful
12: right.
13: thing.
12: It's Hollywood. What do you mean? You should be doing more movies than ever.
13: Absolutely.
12: Now.
13: And yet the answer to that is no. So. We'll see. Apple CEO John Termus reportedly plans big changes. The iPhone maker may be turning over a new leaf. He took over as the head honcho job from Tim Cook earlier in the month, and he wants to rethink a lot of things. He's looking into relying on less traditional fall and spring release schedules, axing middle management positions, launching products quicker, expanding more, experimenting more, and cutting costs, finding more sources of revenue. The goal is to make the tech giant a little more mobile, focus on engineering. Oh, okay. Apple has a big 2027 planned with reported launches of camera-equipped AirPods and smart glasses, and the 20th anniversary of the iPhone.

0: 26 provinces, with the fatality rate of more than 48%. Last week, WHO, the World Health Organization, said that the Congo is running out of health workers to contain the disease. Health workers have complained about delayed and missing payments, triggering several strikes. According to the Africa Centers for Disease Control and Prevention, 50 health workers have died since the outbreak was announced. Containment efforts have been hamstrung by insecurity, displacement, health worker strike, and intense population movements. What they need is more USAID money. Now, they didn't say that, but that's what I took from the article. They're not getting enough USAID money to survive, and everybody wants that to come back around. I did not know about this, but, I mean, we do now. The FBI and Dutch National Police announced the arrest of an alleged member of the Shiny Hunters cyber group, which claimed responsibility last week for hacking the FBI's jobs website. A 24-year-old suspect was arrested on September 15th, a week after or so. Shiny Hunters said it stole 2 to 3 terabytes of data related to FBI employees and job applicants, including intelligence assignments and medical records. The hack was intended to pressure the Bureau into retracting or revising this public advisory detailing alleged extortion tactics. It was posted days after the parent company of online learning platform Canvas paid Shiny Hunters an undisclosed ransom following a hack that forced many colleagues to postpone final exams. The FBI estimates Shiny Hunters has breached more than 140 organizations and extorted $70 million in a year. Dutch authorities say information found on the suspect's laptop also revealed a plot to orchestrate 2 more murders abroad, separate from his alleged Shiny Hunters activity. Really incredible. Just another hacker out there. These people are paying them. They're paying them off. And so it bodes well to be a hacker because these companies want their stuff back. And they're paying the money. I don't know how much they're paying. Obviously, millions of dollars. That's your Chewing the Fat Fat 5 for today. 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
1: Do it. You'll be happy you did. Because then, yeah, you get all the extras
0: right. That
1: we do. And we do overtime every single day. We do special episodes.
0: Yes, we do.
1: So does Dace. So does
0: John Doyle.
1: John Doyle. Jason Whitlock.
0: Yes.
1: So you get a lot of really good content.
0: Jess Howerton is joining us now.
1: Right.
0: Dick Freitas is joining us now.
1: Indeed.
0: I mean, it's some pretty powerful stuff.
1: Yep. It's great. J.D. Vance with Representative Brandon Gill. What was the occasion?
2: The vice president was in Brownsville yesterday. They were opening up a factory, some shipbuilding. Sounds pretty cool.
1: Okay.
2: But Brandon Gill down there. That's pretty interesting.
3: Four. I got to say, I got a lot of congressmen who I really admire and really like, but I think Brandon Gill is one of the great all-stars in not just Texas, but the American Republican Party.
1: Yeah.
0: Absolutely.
2: Vance Gill, 2028.
1: You could see that happening.
0: Yes, you could.
1: For sure.
0: That's not a bad call.
1: Brandon has been like a rising superstar now. So
2: yeah, that's not even his district that he's down there.
1: Wow.
2: So.
1: Wow. Mm-hmm. Also, he talked about the job in Texas. Is that what?
2: The job creation.
1: The job creation. Playing. All right.
3: For too long in this country, we allowed the American dream to be outsourced. We allowed other people to build these things. We allowed our troops to go into war with tools that were not built by our own people. Ladies and gentlemen,
1: that's crazy.
3: Thanks to the leadership of the President of the United States, that has changed, and that has changed for good. No more.
0: That's good.
3: But what it also means, of course, is that 10,000 people, this facility will be responsible for 10,000 jobs. And one of the things I'm proudest of about our administration, you just saw the jobs report today. The economist said that we would create 35,000 jobs today. The announcement was 90.

0: 70,000 jobs were created.
1: Heard that
0: and
1: somewhere.
0: It's not just in one industry or in one sector. It's in the service sector. It's in the goods producing sector. It's in manufacturing. It's in construction. It's in technology. It's in healthcare. We are rebuilding the American dream by the ground up by employing and investing in American workers and American businesses. So what this facility will mean is that 10,000 families have a good paycheck. 10,000 sons and daughters will see mom and dad go to work with purpose. 10,000 people will know that their country is being built not by people outside of the United States, but by their own fellow citizens and their own people in their own community. So I just want to say to the workers, to the investors, to the leadership of this company, I'm proud of you. This represents something that for 40 years, we saw factories close down. We saw shipyards close down. We saw our friends and neighbors lose their jobs because we had a government, but also a corporate leadership that didn't want to invest in the American worker anymore. Well, that has changed. And I just want to say, as you guys break ground on this facility, as you build it up to great heights, and of course, as you start seeing ships roll off the lines, know that the President of the United States, the Vice President of the United States, we're proud of you, we're thankful for the work that you're doing, we're rooting for you, and you will be our champion here in Brownsville, Texas, and we will be your champion in Washington, D.C.
2: Wow. GOP's got a decision to make between Vance and Rubio. It's like a train coming down the tracks, man.
3: Mm-hmm. I wonder if there's an agreement between the two of them. Like, one of them's going to run now, one will run later. I don't know. It'd be nice if they did, because I don't know that you want to see that battle between them.
2: No, I don't.
3: Because it always gets ugly.
2: Because they'll be in the administration at the same time.
3: Yeah.
2: The battle's happening.
3: Yeah.
2: All right, this next clip, as you're watching this, this is Tallarico, Vance is talking about here. Just imagine this. Why isn't Ken Paxton delivering these kind of remarks with this kind of energy? Mm.
0: But it occurs to me when I see what he's actually done and what he was saying before he was running for Senate in Texas. This guy's real religion is not what we hear in church on Sunday. It's not about grace or the redemptive power of Christ's sacrifice. It's about crazy left-wing politics.
3: Right.
0: His real religion is not about Jesus. His real religion is about the radical left in this country.
3: Yep.
0: Think about this. If your six-year-old son comes home one day and says he's a girl, Tallarico says, and I quote, "It is abusive. Abusive if you don't let school officials put him on hormones and change his pronouns." Nothing in the Bible supports any of this, of course.
3: Quite the opposite.
0: Now, in my church, and I imagine like a lot of yours, we are taught, for example, that Mary was selected by God to be the sacred vessel because she was, in the words of the archangel, full of grace and blessed among women. But in the Gospel of James Tallarico, Mary was not a woman because there is no such thing. She was a pregnant person. And her son was little more than a decent philosopher. Now, of course, Tallarico doesn't want to talk about this. And to be clear, as we all know, there are so many important issues beyond who plays in your daughter's sports league. That's important, but there's a lot of important issues beyond it. But you got to wonder, what really motivates a man who spends so much time talking about 11-year-old drag queens? A man who wears your religion as a cover will never fight for your values, and he won't fight for you because he thinks, like so many generations of politicians, Tallarico thinks that we are backwards and simple. He's a man so focused on children and drag, he's never going to care about our jobs. He's a man who empathizes more with criminals than with the victims, and when you empathize with the criminals more than with the victims, that man is never going to protect your streets. Now, Tallarico sells himself as a new kind of Democrat, but ladies and gentlemen, he is the same old thing. He is disdainful. Disdainful of us, disdainful of our beliefs, disdainful of the things that give us purpose and meaning. He is just like a generation of failed politicians who promise one thing in their TV advertisements, but has failed to deliver again and again.
3: Yep. He didn't even mention the fact that the angel Gabriel discussion with Mary.
1: Yeah.
3: Is what he uses, what Tallarico uses for justifying abortion.
4: Yes. Yeah.
3: He didn't even mention that part, which is pretty important.
4: I want you to hear cut 16 that I said in today. Howerton has a thought about people questioning the Bible.
3: All right.
5: If you read the Bible and you disagree, write this part down, you're wrong.
1: Yep. And the funny thing is, I did have a kid come to my house last month. One of my sons came to me and said, "Dad, I feel like a girl. God made a mistake."
3: What?
1: I was like, what the heck is happening here?
3: Mm.
1: And that reminded me when JD was talking about it, like, if my kid was in public school and he said to a teacher, and Tallarico and the Democrats will be all over Texas, I'll be in trouble. I will lose custody of that kid. Because I did not affirm him of his belief.
3: Right.
1: I smacked him about the head and told him, hey, you're not a girl, you're a boy, get off.
3: Which is bizarre, because when you oppose them wanting to switch sexes, you are affirming their gender.
1: Yes.
3: Their gender. Like, when a boy comes to you and you're affirming his gender,
1: yes,
3: he's still a boy.
1: Yes.
3: It's the opposite.
1: Yes.
3: For them. I don't understand how the language got so twisted that gender-affirming care is switching their gender. It doesn't make any sense.
4: No, it does not.
3: But we also have Tallarico waving the trans flag.
2: Oh, yeah. This is down in Austin. Yeah. Watch this.
3: Okay.
2: We got this here. Look at it. Waving.
6: On the grounds at the time for consideration of Senate bills on second reading.
3: He's pathetic.
6: Has passed.
4: He will say he was just fighting for this bill in Texas.
3: Yeah.
4: That's a long time ago.
3: Yeah. But Vance is right about him. He's so concerned with the trans issue, which is less than 1% of the population. But that's who he's going to focus on. More coming up.
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5: It's true. And thank you for being here with us. 888-900-3393. Pat Unleashed on Twitter. An American, Iranian-American student at the University of Michigan who publicly challenged U.S. Senate candidate Abdul El-Sayed to condemn Iran's Islamic Revolutionary Guard Corps, the IRGC. Said that since he did that, he's received a wave of online threats. He's been doxxed and harassed at Michigan. Iman Dashti, a student at the university, posted a video on Instagram Sunday detailing the backlash he received following an exchange at a town hall meeting last week, where he asked Dr. Abdul El-Sayed that if he would condemn the IRGC. And, of course, the answer was no. He beat around the bush. He talked about other things. He did not condemn the Iranian Revolutionary Guard Corps. But this shows you that if you're a college student in America today, you can't even be against the IRGC now without getting

0: doxxed and harassed at school? These kids are just so anti-Israel, anti-Jew, that they're fine with the organization responsible for killing 50,000 plus Iranian citizens. Yeah. But beyond that, El Sayed wouldn't condemn them? What does that tell you about him? I think it tells you a lot. By the way, Michigan's biggest newspaper, the Detroit Free Press, just endorsed El Sayed, called Mike Rogers an extremist.
1: Mike Rogers
0: is
1: an extremist.
0: Yeah, the Republican Mike Rogers is the extremist in that race. El Sayed advocates Sharia law. He wants socialized medicine. He wants to abolish ICE. He wants to end all aid to Israel. He had Hassan Piker, who said America deserved 9/11. He had that guy campaign for him. But Mike Rogers is the extremist.
2: Right.
0: Oh, okay. All of this shows you why 19% of Americans right now would actually dissolve or destroy Israel if it meant lower gas prices in our country. That's unbelievable. 19% of likely voters in the latest Rasmussen poll said they would accept an agreement like that. 24% of Democrats agreed to it. I'm surprised it's that low. I would have thought it was higher among Democrats. Among voters, get this, among the youth, 18 to 24-year-olds, support for dismantling Israel for lower gas prices was 46%.
2: Wow.
0: 46%.
2: Almost half.
0: Mm-hmm.
2: Awesome. Mm. And it was just questioned whether they wanted it.
0: Israel will go away, we'll dissolve it, or they'll be destroyed. Right. I don't know if it was specifically spelled out.
2: I don't want Israel destroyed, but.
0: But you want lower gas prices. Yeah. We are so self-centered that, wow. That is incredible.
2: It sure is.
0: I mean, I'm sure they don't want the people annihilated, but they can go somewhere else, right? Somebody else will take care of them.
2: Just displace them. That's fine.
0: Displace them again. Don't worry about it. Have the Babylonians take them in this time.
2: There you go.
0: Or the Assyrians. Or, I don't know, the Philistines, maybe. Somebody will take them.
2: Somebody will take them. Yeah.
0: That's not my job. Mm. I just want the lower gas price.
2: Thank you.
0: Wow. I don't know. It's a little frightening.
2: It sure is.
0: That we got to this place, and I've said before, you know, it's been foretold that the entire world is going to stand against Israel. And I used to think all the time, that can't mean us. I can't imagine that happening. How will the United States turn against Israel?
2: Right.
0: Well, it's pretty well happened. I mean, it's happened.
2: I mean, it's
0: not our official policy yet, but can you... You can certainly imagine that we get to that place.
2: Sure.
0: And it happened in a very short time. It's really amazing how quickly the world can turn. We can turn on a dime for any number of reasons or no reason at all. It's just, it's a little stunning and it's a little frightening.
2: It is. And I'm trying to understand. I mean, it does seem like it's sped up.
0: Mm-hmm.
2: You know, I mean, it really happened fast.
0: Very.
2: I guess the only reason for that would be just the Islamic takeovers of things.
0: That's part of it. Yeah. Huh. They've made some inroads.
2: Maybe something
0: in this country, haven't they? Yeah. We might want to think about it. In fact, we might want to stop thinking about it and actually do something about it.
2: Yeah, that would be good.
0: Yeah.
2: Yeah.
0: We're probably not going to. But we might want to look at it. At least look at the situation.
2: Can we get a file presented to us or something?
0: I mean, we have the Islamic takeover of city councils of quite a few towns in this country.
2: Quite a few.
0: And nobody has an issue with it. It's Dearborn. There's a lot of Muslims in Dearborn. That's great that they took that over. Paterson, New Jersey. Well, that's an Islamic holy city. It's their fourth holiest city in the world.
3: I think it's a culmination of things that's happening. I think you've got churches aren't really taking their faith seriously, right?
0: They're not churching. And churches aren't churching.
3: And yeah. You've got this, you've got that happening at the same time. You've got a dumbing down of the population through our education system.
0: Right.
3: And
0: took God out of our education system.
3: Right, right. And you've got a population that doesn't understand its history.
0: Yeah.
3: And before you know it, wow, look at
0: here we are.
3: You got more than some enclaves. You've got whole regions of your nation that are being ruled by these ideologues that who have values that are the antithesis of American values.
0: Yep.
3: So and here we are.
4: Keep reminding me of a video I sent in, Pat. I want you to go back to 1960 with me.
2: Wow, that's so long ago. That's
4: I want to show you a video that I found of 1960.
0: All right.
5: Please remain standing and pray with me the Lord's Prayer. Our Father, who art in heaven, hallowed be thy name. Thy kingdom come, thy will be done, on earth as it is in heaven.
0: So this isn't a Catholic school.
4: Nope.
0: No.
4: This is a public school in Houston, Texas, back in 1960. Don't try to say it, Jeffy. You don't know what they're saying.
2: The power and the glory. She's telling me to say it.
5: Amen. God bless America.
6: These children are praying in a public school classroom in Texas. This particular classroom is in Houston, the largest city in the state.
7: This has
6: But the
7: to
6: scene
7: stop.
6: Is not restricted to Houston. This is an unscheduled but not unusual part of the opening exercises
2: seems
6: in
2: scheduled.
6: Most Texas schools.
2: It seems scheduled.
4: 1960, Pat.
0: Wow.
4: That was that.
3: 2 years later.
0: Yeah. Bye-bye.
3: It was out.
0: Yeah.
3: By a
0: I wonder
3: that
0: if
3: guy.
0: That. I wonder if that clip.
2: Something yes. like that really pushed it over.
4: Pushed it over.
0: Yeah.
2: Because they called it unscheduled, and I have looked
4: it
2: more
4: looked
2: scheduled.
4: It very scheduled, yes.
0: They probably did it every day.
2: Yeah, for sure.
4: Well, it was probably part of morning announcements. I don't know if you guys remember morning announcements in high school.
0: Mm-hmm.
4: It was just that.
2: I showed up to do them. That's all I did.
4: Oh, for real?
2: Yeah.
4: Were you that kid?
2: Mm-hmm. Yeah. Yes.
4: What a loser.
0: He's a loser because he made the school announcements?
4: Yeah, he was a loser kid. Everybody beat up on him.
2: That's not true.
0: Did they love your morning announcement?
2: Yes.
0: I bet they did. I'll bet they
2: did. Yes, they did.
4: Is that why you wanted to do radio?
7: First of all, we should all be in the cafeteria right now.
2: I was already doing it. We had a Frosty machine.
0: Did you really?
2: Heck yeah, you should be in the cafeteria.
0: No way. You had a Frosty machine? Yeah, we didn't have
4: this
0: that.
4: This is in Michigan?
2: Yes.
4: Nice.
0: And this was 18...
2: I forget.
0: 7?
4: Yeah, wait, when did the Frosty machine get created? I feel like it was after 1800s.
2: No, it only became... Oh. It became normalized later on, later on.
4: Okay.
2: We had one of the...
4: The pioneers.
2: The pioneers. The products, yeah.
3: Were kids forced to do that back in the 60s? You know?
4: I wasn't born.
0: I don't know.
2: Well...
0: I don't. If you didn't want to participate,
3: I'm sure you didn't have to.
0: Probably didn't have
3: to. I'm sure you could.
0: I don't know.
3: Just
2: but
3: sit there.
2: You didn't see a kid sitting down.
3: Yeah.
2: There.
3: And that's the thing. I think that there is that happy medium where you have it led.
0: Yeah. If you want to do it, you can.
3: Because what happens is you just get rid of it altogether wholesale. And the next thing you know, another culture slides in and says, oh, you don't respect your history and your background and your religious beliefs. And I tell you what, we're going to impose ours.
4: I don't see anybody sitting down.
2: No, nobody's sitting.
4: Everybody
2: they may not be saying it.
4: Yes.
2: Which is possible.
4: Which is fine.
0: Yeah.
4: Just meditate in what you're hearing.
0: That is interesting, though. I mean, you can make the case both ways that was that it was great,
2: or it's indoctrination,
0: or it's I don't know, unconstitutional.
3: I mean that's an arm of the government.
0: That
3: you're sending your kid to, and you may not want them.
0: And if you don't want them, they shouldn't have to.
4: Absolutely,
3: right.
4: Agreed.
3: Yeah. So the converse could happen today in Dearborn, Michigan. You could send your Christian kid to a school
0: where they're doing the Islamic prayers five times a day.
3: God knows they want to.
0: Yes, they do. And they've told us it's going to happen. That's the other thing. They keep announcing that to us.
2: Yes, they do.
0: And we keep ignoring it.
4: And I'm ready to use this same argument that we don't like church and state.
3: Yeah.
4: If it stops them, then I'm going to be the biggest supporter of something that really doesn't exist. The separation of church and state. I will use that. Okay. Yes, sir.
0: Separation of church and state.
2: They try to use our stuff against us the time.
4: 100%.
2: So we might as well find a way to turn it on them.
4: Oh, Pat did not like that. Pat did not like that.
0: It's dangerous territory. I don't know. I don't know how you stop it. We should. We need to.
2: I didn't say do anything against the Constitution. I just said we need to find a way to use it against them.
0: Mm-hmm. Meanwhile, we have another caravan that is headed its way here, which is great because it's only 600.
8: And the caravan is on its way.
0: It started as 300. Now it's doubled.
2: Oh, that's good.
0: Yeah. But the administration is saying that there is zero chance that that caravan will reach the United States. That is not what you heard under Biden.
2: No, it is not.
0: If you remember correctly, when 8 to 10,000 people in a caravan were on the way.
2: That's fantastic.
0: They didn't make any noise about that. They didn't say, oh, yeah, they'll probably. Yeah, well, they'll get in.
2: We were readying places for them to stay on this side of the border.
0: Yeah, and that's why all of those caravans gained steam and a lot of people kept joining the caravan.
3: Does this caravan think that Donald Trump is about to be out of office?
2: I think they do.
0: They might.
2: I think they do, yeah.
0: They might.
2: I think they think that this election, Donald Trump is on the ballot. And, I mean, he claims he is, so they may just take
3: him
2: for his
3: word. Oh, yeah, they heard that, yeah.
0: Right. Right. Or they think that since everybody's saying Democrats are going to take over, they're going to be able to come in. And they're going to be in for a rude awakening, at least for the next 2 years.
2: Yeah.
0: And hopefully well beyond that, because we can never elect a Democrat president ever again. As long as America exists, period.
2: Period.
0: It just can't happen.
9: I'm your nightmare.
0: Yes.
2: Yes.
0: Yes, you are.
2: And continue to be.
0: Oh, man. All right. 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

0: some tweets here. Frank Johnson's alter ego tweets. I'm old enough to remember that if you got to hold the flag for the Pledge of Allegiance, it was a cool thing. Yep. From Joplin Steve, all of Jeffy's classmates loved him. Jeffy was their supplier.
1: Jeffy, is there a follow-up you want to give us on that?
2: There is not.
0: H.R. Hugathug, we had a morning news show put on by the students as our announcements. It was an elective class. I was in it for 3 years. I hated anchoring. I preferred doing the tech stuff. All right.
2: Well, there you go. But that's, you know, I did that too so I could get out of classes.
0: Yeah. Anything you could do to get out of a
2: class. Absolutely.
0: Whether it's a protest or whatever it is.
2: It didn't matter.
0: I'm part of that.
2: It didn't matter. I used to show up until they did the announcements, and then I'd go home. I wouldn't go to the rest of the classes.
0: You rebel. You.
1: That sounds about right.
0: From Pathead T, a Christian school has gone halal instead of saying no. We're Christian. Baylor University introduced certified halal chicken options at its East Village Dining Commons.
1: Wow, it's a Southern Baptist. Okay.
0: Jeez.
1: Oh, stop it.
0: Will it never end?
1: No.
2: They're just trying to accommodate.
1: It won't.
0: Just trying to accommodate. That's all.
1: I mean, look.
0: Glad you're all about it. That's great.
1: We've gone through some of the reasons of how we got here, and one of the ways is through open borders.
2: And
1: you'll recall that when the Biden administration allowed anyone dangling from an airplane to come to America as we left Afghanistan, they were absolutely vetted. We know that these are good people that we're letting into this country.
0: Except no.
1: Let's do a flashback from Jen Psaki there talking about Afghan refugees in clip 13.
3: What reassurances can you make about the screening process and the attempts to make sure that somebody like that doesn't make his or her way here?
4: I can absolutely assure you that no one is coming into the United States of America who has not been through a thorough screening and background check process. And there are many individuals, as you noted, who have not been through that process, and they have gone to lily pad countries as that process has been completed. It doesn't mean that that's because there is a flag. It means they have not completed their paperwork, and we were working to save tens of thousands of people. Hence, we evacuated them to these third countries.
1: Now, what's the headline say, Pat? What's the headline say there?
0: DHS watchdog finds vetting errors in 40% of the files for migrants who entered U.S. during Biden's botched Afghanistan withdrawal.
2: And who are the lily pad countries?
1: I mean, how would you like that designation? I'm a lily pad country. I mean, how do you even agree to that as a country?
2: I don't think you do.
1: I'm going to look up lily pad countries.
2: I don't think you do.
5: But they don't know what the they're doing.
0: But only 40%.
1: Yeah, only, that's less than that.
0: Only 40%.
2: That's it, though.
0: Yeah.
1: Qatar, that's UAE, Kosovo, Kuwait, Germany. Oh, that explains a lot about Germany.
2: They were considered a lily pad
0: country?
1: Lily pad country, yeah.
0: Okay.
1: Yep. So there you go.
0: That's great.
1: Cool.
0: At least the president's done a few things. Legal immigration from Muslim-majority countries.
1: Yes, I'm glad you have this.
0: Has been cut by 96% since 2024.
1: Thank you.
0: 96.
1: How long was it out of control, though?
2: No,
1: the damage is done.
0: Forever until 2024. Yeah. Completely out of control.
2: It needs to be zero.
0: Yeah. Mm-hmm. Yep.
2: From any country at any time.
1: What about lily pad countries?
2: Even them.
0: Especially.
2: Zero.
0: If you're a country that's willing to be called a lily pad country.
2: We don't want none of you.
0: Sorry. No, you're done here.
2: Yeah.
0: We're done.
2: The lily pad country days are over.
0: Yeah, that's done. did you also see this Iranian female singer that was just sentenced?
2: Yes, I did.
0: To flogging. She's going to be flogged with 74 lashes for not wearing a hijab.
2: Yeah, she sang
0: in public without a hijab. So you were able to see her hair.
2: Yeah.
0: You can't have that. You can't have that. I'm sure men all over the nation were driven wild by it.
2: Well, it's funny you say that, Pat, because when she did it, she performed in an empty bar.
0: Oh, wow. They allowed her in a bar?
2: They allowed her into this bar, and she performed it. She performed that, and there was
0: a... Was it televised?
2: Was another guy. No.
0: But it was empty.
2: I saw a video of it.
0: Weird.
2: I saw a video of it. They recorded it. But there was no one in the bar except for the musicians, and I think they all got in trouble as well. And this went through. And fortunately, this has been covered throughout the Iranian courts. I mean, it went right to the Supreme Court. And they upheld it. They upheld it. Weird that they would uphold that that flogging. But
0: so she's been sentenced to 74 lashes. Yeah. People die from that. I mean, it's brutal.
2: 74?
0: That's brutal.
2: Yes.
0: A 2-year travel ban.
1: Mm-hmm.
0: And a 2-year ban on audiovisual activities.
1: Yeah. Oh, my goodness.
0: Ruling was declared final and enforceable.
1: Well, it looks like the mullahs are still in charge.
0: It does, doesn't it?
2: 10 at a time, sit down, take a break. Well, I mean, 74.
0: 74. Yeah.
2: That's, wow. It literally is really a death sentence.
0: It can be.
2: I mean, I don't know. I don't know how she survives.
0: I mean, can you imagine
2: this?
0: How painful, even if she survives it.
2: Oh.
0: Oh, my gosh.
1: Yeah, I'm seeing the performance right now. She's a pretty young woman.
2: Yeah.
1: This is going to be
0: But
1: horrific.
0: She sang it in public, right?
1: Yeah.
0: So.
1: Well, and she's showing her arms, too.
0: Oh, no.
2: I forgot about that.
0: Oh, sorry. Both her arms?
1: Yeah, and you can see her hair.
0: Yeah, that's, I know.
2: Stop looking at her. She might get 75.
1: Yeah. Good point.
0: I mean, it's what kind of barbaric Middle Ages country is this? It's despicable.
2: Yeah, absolutely.
0: But who is it that always gets the condemnation of the world? Mm-hmm. Israel. Israel does.
2: Right.
0: They're not lashing some young woman for singing in public without a hijab.
2: No, they are not.
0: Jeez. It's unbelievable that this can even exist in 2026. Isn't it? But this is what they do. This is what they love.
1: And this is what is infiltrating the United States of America every day.
0: If we don't put a stop to it, that's what we'll be doing here.
2: That's for sure. I saw there was some, I don't know what hearing it was, but Senator Van Hollen was talking about immigration and they're beating up, they're going after Trump for the immigration policies. Cory Booker has a couple of clips out there that we'll play for you as well. But the Van Hollen clip caught me because he was trying to make it sound racist, the Trump immigration plan. Mm-hmm. But I'm thinking, well, let him say what he said.
6: Begin the questions, and I do want to start, President Brett, with the observation you made about the target of the Trump administration's immigration policies, deportation policies,
1: illegals.
6: Being primarily
1: illegals,
6: black and brown people.
2: Senator, that's who primarily are the illegals in this country.
1: My God.
2: It has nothing to do with racism at all. I was just... amazing to me.
0: It has to do with people being here illegally. But of course, he doesn't mention that
2: absolutely
0: part.
2: Absolutely doesn't care about that.
0: Man. Because no human is illegal.
2: Thank you.
0: Jeffy, I'm surprised.
2: Thank you. That can't be said enough.
0: No. It can't, can it? 888-900-3393. More coming up.
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0: And welcome to it. 888-900-3393. Pat Unleashed on Twitter as well. Got this WNBA controversy again, as usual, because it is the worst organization maybe on the face of the planet.
1: They hate their fans.
0: They do.
2: Yes, they do.
1: Hate their fans.
0: Yes.
1: And they hate several of their other teammates and competitors, no question.
0: Mm-hmm.
1: But this one that you're talking about is so it's unbelievable. But it's so unbelievable, it's believable.
0: Mm-hmm. So Sophie Cunningham committed a foul or was fouled?
1: She got fouled.
2: A couple nights ago.
0: Fouled. Knocked down to the
1: floor
0: again.
1: And it's the WNBA playoffs. Of course, I don't have to tell you that.
2: Right.
0: We're on
1: the hunt for the championship.
0: Right.
1: So,
0: right.
1: So the Las Vegas Aces, who I believe are the reigning champs, and they're taking on the Indiana Fever.
0: Uh-huh.
1: Sophie Cunningham, Caitlin Clark.
0: Yeah.
1: And it's in Indiana.
0: Mm-hmm.
1: And it's an egregious foul. You'll see the foul on Sophie. And then there's a fan that apparently...
2: Who paid good money to sit in the second row and be close to the action.
1: At the end of the court.
2: Right.
1: He's apparently said something that Asia Wilson for the Aces took exception to.
3: Well, I think he said that's on you. That's on you. That foul's on you.
2: That's egregious right there.
0: Oh, you can't say that in a basketball arena.
1: People should have thrown him out right then, and they did.
2: But what else did he
0: do,
2: Jeffy?
0: On you.
1: You'll see in the video. He gave her the Sophie point.
2: Oh, okay. That's
1: on you. That's on you. That's what really pissed her off, I believe.
0: Okay, probably.
2: Let's see.
1: And the whole thing, but what really is amazing to me is the announcer who the announcer to the game. She is agonizing.
0: Okay.
2: Yeah.
0: Let's hear it.
4: Foul is called.
1: I mean, it's just an egregious foul.
4: Against Cunningham. Mm-hmm.
3: There's no way she would hurt.
4: And Wilson with some words to say to a fan behind the basket.
5: Oh, and we were here before when a fan was ejected.
0: Pause it for a second. If that was in the NBA, where one of the players is yelling at the fans, then that's on the player, right? You can't be going into the
2: In fact, the WNBA rules
0: to yell
2: say
0: and scream
2: that
0: at them.
2: If you enter the stands, you are to be ejected. She went to the second row and was not ejected.
0: That's the thing. You get ejected for that.
1: Of course, we've had this here before.
2: Let's hear the wisdom.
5: Something they said.
1: And this is in Indiana, so the fans are not happy. Okay, so there's the foul.
0: You just bowled her over.
1: Absolutely.
0: And the fan, was the foul called on Sophie Cunningham?
1: No, Sophie was on.
0: Okay, because they said it was on Sophie Cunningham.
1: Oh, it might have been. That's maybe what she was arguing about.
0: So they charged her with blocking or something? She got run over. How is that on her?
6: This is really unfortunate. And I feel like this has happened several times here in Indiana.
0: Do you?
1: Yeah.
6: You know, the intensity of a game is enough. And then to have to hear things coming from the crowd and from fans.
0: It's part of the game!
2: You don't even know what she said.
6: That don't have the right to impact the game at this point. And the emotion of these players.
1: They didn't impact the game.
5: And to be honest with you, if you're a player...
1: Here we go.
5: You can't say anything. We're human beings as well.
1: And we're human beings as well.
5: I think sometimes fans get into the game and think that they can say whatever they want.
0: They can.
5: We don't know what was said.
0: Uh-huh. Oh, you don't even know what was said.
5: But Asia took exception to it.
0: Uh-huh. Then maybe you should shut up since you don't know what was said.
6: Because you don't see that kind of reaction from Asia Wilson.
0: I can't believe it.
6: That is just not even in line with her demeanor unless it's absolutely necessary.
1: See him stand up and give her the
4: ball. It has been a beautifully played game to this point. Competitive on both ends. Both teams have held double digits. And we'll go from there. Wow.
0: Pathetic.
4: A technical foul on Asia Wilson for that exchange with the fan who was removed from his seat in the second row behind the basket.
0: He was removed. So he said, that's on you.
2: Mm-hmm.
0: And pointed at her.
1: Gave her

0: rows deep. What a gosh!
1: It's again, it's proof positive that this is the worst organization.
0: Oh no, he was allowed to return to his seat because arena security found no fan code of conduct violation.
2: Okay, good.
1: Well, good. All right, so he was able to stay after paying $20 for this game.
0: If you're in a WNBA game, I kind of would have wanted the favor.
1: Yeah, really.
0: Please escort me out.
2: I mean, so they escorted him outside of there while she was so hot and heavy,
0: right?
2: And then brought him back. Good.
0: Wow.
1: Mm-hmm.
0: Wow. That is.
2: That'll teach
0: pathetic.
2: Him to give him the Sophie
0: because
2: Cunningham
0: if you look,
2: point.
0: And we don't need to play it again, but there's no way she heard what he said. First of all,
2: right?
0: And she reacted so quickly once her head turned toward the stands.
1: Yeah.
0: That it was clear that all she was reacting to was the point.
2: Yeah.
0: I'll stop it. She
2: was
0: get over yourself.
1: They're victims. Keith, mm-hmm. These are...
2: Well, you heard the announcer,
1: these are victims. And
2: these players have feelings, too. Well, yeah, mm-hmm. We know. We know they do.
1: And they can't say anything, but they do. And she did. So...
0: what a terrible league.
2: I mean, the league is just terrible.
1: Oh, my gosh.
0: Man.
2: They do everything they can.
1: They're so unlikable.
2: Yes.
1: Seriously.
2: Everything they
1: seriously
2: can to make you not like them.
1: Yeah. Yes. And here they have Sophie Cunningham and Caitlin Clark... who are making the league somewhat interesting. And you're doing your darndest to get them out.
2: Yeah. I mean, well, first of all, it's because of them that this clip even made it anywhere.
1: Right. That's right. That's exactly right.
0: That is a fact.
1: But, you know, the rest of the league are the victims.
2: Yes.
1: Of Sophie Cunningham and Caitlin Clark.
2: Absolutely.
1: Because they're white, straight females and... they don't like it. The rest of the league doesn't like it.
2: Right.
1: They're not minorities, and they're not lesbian. So they don't want them around. They don't care that they brought all of those people to that arena.
2: Nope.
1: If you didn't have Sophie and Caitlin Clark in that building, you wouldn't have 50 or 60% of that crowd, I'll bet.
2: I bet. I agree with that. And they wouldn't have, I mean, their salaries have been raised. They're traveling private now. They're instead of flying coach on United to get to the game.
1: Right.
2: I mean, there's a lot of perks that they're receiving now because of that.
0: The decisive game three between the Fever and the Aces taking place tonight at 8 o'clock Eastern.
1: Wow. Okay. Am I excited about that? Jeez.
0: You're going to be tuned in, right?
1: Oh. If I can find it. I don't know if I could find the game.
0: Excuse me, 9 o'clock Eastern.
1: 9
0: so
1: Eastern.
0: Wait, boy, it's
1: past my
0: late.
1: Bedtime. Otherwise, man, I'd be all over that.
0: Yeah.
2: You just turn it on and maybe wake up every now and then and take a look at the...
0: Been there. Then if it's close, you're like, you know what, I'll stick around for this.
1: 9 Eastern, but that's 8 Central. So
0: Still, a little late.
1: It's still a little late.
0: But it's the WNBA playoffs.
2: Yeah. Yeah.
1: I know.
0: It's a game three.
1: I know. Normally, I'd make that exception, but not tonight.
0: Game three, Pat.
1: Tomorrow's such an important show.
2: I mean, Asia Wilson is going to be playing.
0: Yeah.
1: Yeah.
0: Somebody might point at her.
1: I know.
0: And then hilarity will ensue.
2: That would be awesome.
1: Wow. I hope they wouldn't point at her two nights
2: I
1: in
2: hope
1: a row.
2: The entire stands point.
0: That would be awesome. Just every time she does something stupid
1: wouldn't that be
0: out
1: great?
0: There.
2: That would be great. If the fans had that.
1: In a
2: kind
1: college
2: of
1: arena,
2: guts.
1: That's what you'd do.
2: Absolutely.
0: Oh, yeah.
1: That's what you would do. The student section would get together and they would point
2: everyone.
1: At her.
0: Every time she's at the foul line.
1: Uh huh. It'd be great.
2: You didn't have to say anything, just point.
1: Yep.
0: Yes.
2: Oh, that'd be awesome.
1: That'd be great.
2: I want that to happen.
1: It's not going
2: to
1: happen, but it'd be great. You know, the people that do show up at that arena are probably like-minded. And
2: sadly.
1: They love the league, and they want it to succeed. And so they put up with all the victims in the league. It's agonizing.
2: It sure is.
1: But, I mean, once a week at least, you got something like that going on the WNBA.
2: Oh, yeah, because they go out of their way to make you not like them.
1: And how much is the NBA now going to lose because they're actually paying higher salaries and paying for the air travel?
2: They claim that they're making more.
1: Yeah.
2: They're making more. And I think
1: they probably are.
2: I believe that they are, absolutely. What's her face?
0: I'm reading some.
2: The commissioner of the WNBA. I think they finally kicked her to the curb. She's finally leaving.
1: Yeah. Oh, did they?
0: What's recently changed about the WNBA in the last couple of years? Anything of note that's changed?
2: Yeah, there's been some people that were drafted that were fantastic.
0: Anybody that come to mind? Like

0: A Caitlin Clark or something? Okay.
1: Mm-hmm. Well, maybe.
0: Because the WNBA generated enough revenue in the 2025 season to trigger its first ever player revenue sharing pool of $16 million.
2: Well, yeah, they were losing $40 million a year before that.
0: But don't miss my point. It's Caitlin Clark is the reason you're...
2: Saying.
0: The WNBA will never admit that. But the reason you're doing revenue sharing now for the first time ever...
2: Yeah, it's the only reason.
0: Don't What's even your face? Respect
1: No, what's your face doesn't want to hear that. The
2: Asia Wilson?
1: No, the other one that won the national championship against Caitlin Clark.
2: Yeah, Angel Reese.
1: Yeah, Angel Reese, yeah. Mm-hmm. Angel Reese doesn't want to hear that.
0: She plays for the Atlanta Dream, and they just advanced to the second round.
1: There you go.
0: So she's waiting. They could be on a collision course in the championship.
1: Amazingly, they kicked her out of Chicago, and now she's with the Atlanta Dream.
0: Atlanta's problem, yep.
2: It's embarrassing that you knew that. Embarrassing. I'm ashamed of you.
1: What's that?
2: That you knew that. That's terrible. How do you even know that? Why would you care about that?
0: That was a big trade a couple months ago.
2: Angel Reese's team is... That she left Chicago.
1: Yeah, they kicked her out of Chicago.
2: Okay.
1: What are you talking about? Why wouldn't you know that? That's big news.
2: Because it's the worst league in the history of the planet.
1: That's big. Look, I see the headlines.
2: Oh, man. All right. So we were talking about the first woman to be put to death in Tennessee in over 200 years.
1: Yeah.
2: And they administered two doses of lethal drugs to her, and it didn't kill her.
1: Yeah, and she said her arm was...
2: I don't know. How do this keeps happening? How does this happen all the time?
1: First of all, we don't know why it happened. You know, they've had a problem getting...
2: Is she immune to these kinds of drugs?
1: Maybe. Or the doctor didn't put the needle in right. You know, that could have happened. Because that stuff's supposed to go into the vein, right? I mean, it's not just a muscular shot.
2: Yeah.
1: I don't know. It happened in Oklahoma not too long ago. But we also know that they've had a tough time getting those drugs. You know, because of so many people protesting and the companies don't want to give the prisons, which is why some states are opting for firing range. You know, they're talking about bringing back hanging, which I doubt will ever happen. But, you know, the electric chair.
2: Hanging, you know, they're talking about how barbaric lethal injection is.
1: I know.
2: Hanging seems, maybe it's just me, it seems worse.
1: Getting shot by a firing squad, I mean.
2: Yeah, that seems
1: that's
2: worse.
1: That's pretty bold.
2: Yeah.
1: Yeah, I mean, that's pretty bold.
2: Yeah.
1: And, you know, you get the electric chair. Right?
2: That seems worse. All of that seems worse than lethal injection.
1: It sure does.
2: Especially if I can survive lethal injection.
1: Well, we're still going to do you again.
0: What kind of shape is this woman in?
1: We're still going to do you again.
2: She went to the hospital.
1: Right?
2: Yeah.
1: She's coherent? She woke up. She said her arm was feeling like it was going to bust. They took her to the hospital.
2: She was audibly snoring.
1: They took her to the hospital.
2: So she was asleep.
1: And I don't know.
2: She woke up.
1: We didn't get any reports from the hospital.
2: We have not been informed as to her condition.
1: So I don't know.
2: Wow.
1: I guess she goes back. Well, first of all, the governor has now put a stay on all the...
2: till the end of the year.
1: Yeah. They want to find out what happened to this.
2: This woman killed... a 19-year-old when she was
1: 18
2: at the time.
0: Yeah, it's terrible.
2: She's 50 now. And so this has been a 32-year process, and they still can't take care of it. It's unbelievable. Well, but anyway, she killed a 19-year-old girl in a fit of jealousy.
0: Tortured. It's just absolutely horrific.
2: And so now we're worried about whether or not this was painful in any way
1: to her. To be honest.
2: I can't stand hearing that from these boneheads every time this happens.
3: Well, she went through unnecessary pain.
2: Did we worry about that with her victim?
1: Nope, we did not.
2: No, we didn't.
0: Yeah, I think, though, the problem, and I would never say that that the death penalty isn't just. That's not my case. But I don't like that the government is involved in a life and death situation like this. You had a guy in Utah just earlier this week who has now been released after he was convicted of a murder in 1985. His DNA is not at the scene, and he has professed his innocence forever. He's been on death row, and now they're going to do a retrial on that.
2: That is the problem.
1: So, but that's why we have
2: such
1: the
2: a
1: system.
2: Final solution.
1: But that's why we have the system. It's been over 30 years. If that was the case with this case, it would have been brought to light.
2: You would hope.
0: Yeah.
1: Yeah.
2: But who knows?
0: But no, let's put her to death and screw it up.
2: Yeah.
0: I mean, that's just and honestly, mm-hmm. and I've talked about this before. This has come up. You know, the biggest thing that pushed me over the edge on being against the death penalty being implemented. Remember, I'm saying that it's definitely just. I just don't see it's never mm-hmm. there are too many issues with how it's implemented. But my grandmother went to the county jail every other weekend just to witness to prisoners and to take them tracts about Jesus and talk to them about God. And
2: look, Chris does that.
0: If you put the then you miss out on the opportunity on expanding the kingdom. I know it's kumbaya, but look, I mean you've got they're unable to administer this.
1: Well,
0: and then the guy in Utah and so many other there's innocent people that do get put to death.
1: Your grandmother and Chris aren't spreading the gospel to death row inmates. Well, I understand what you're saying.
0: Yeah.
1: They're obviously hardened criminals, but they're not on death row. So, I mean, I just...
2: Are they not able to talk to the... Preach to the death row inmates?
1: Death rows are over there.
2: Should ask him. Yeah. He's not here right now because he forgot that the show lasts until...
0: It would have been a great opportunity.
2: He forgot it was a two-hour show. Yeah.
0: It would be his wheelhouse.
2: And now the Territorian's gone.
0: Wow.
2: Because he had an appointment at 8.
0: Oh, my goodness gracious.
2: Did you not realize we just started doing the show until 8?
0: Chris, have you preached to death row inmates before?
1: No, he has not. I've done
2: It's only been 10 years, though, so maybe he didn't understand. We should have made that clear yesterday. But again, it's just the last decade. It lasts till 8.
1: Till 8, so, yeah. So there's that.
2: So there's that, but don't worry about it. All right, let me tell you about Kexie Cookies.
1: Look at that.
2: A lot of times they arrive in this really beautiful blue box.
1: Absolutely.
2: And then you open up the big, beautiful blue box. And
1: there's
2: see
1: beautiful
2: things
1: inside.
2: Look how big these are. You get the brown butter pumpkin in this particular one. We had the, what was it I gave you? The banana.
1: The banana, yeah.
2: Banana something
0: Dude,
2: or other.
0: The peanut butter one is
2: the peanut
0: choice.
2: Butter one.
1: Banana bread so hazelnut. What I'm enjoying right now, but I should have opted for the other one.
2: This is one of my all-time favorites, the Texas sheet cake. Man, that thing is delicious. We have the regular chocolate chip cookie. We have the New York chocolate chip, which if you like nuts, that's the cookie for you. We also have the peanut butter pieces, the
1: Snickers.
2: Oatmeal.
1: The iced oatmeal was good. I had that last time. It was great.
2: So, so good. Also, the Kexie Halloween box. Since it's October 1st, that's officially available. I got to bring that in tomorrow. I don't know why they gave me the regular box.
1: What are you got slumming the Halloween it with the one. Regular box?
0: You're going to want to clear that out so we can help you lose some of that inventory over there.
1: Yeah, right. We'll do that.
2: But it's the haunted house themed box with six Halloween cookies, four collectible Halloween cards, limited number, and these always sell out really fast. So if you want to get the Halloween box, do it right now. 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
4: Pat Gray Unleashed continues.
2: Okay, so... Did John Fetterman just admit to something that we
1: we've had this.
2: I'm sure he didn't misspeak, right?
1: No.
2: This is just something that we we should have known a while
1: yes,
2: ago.
1: Yes, absolutely.
2: He's a lifelong Republican.
0: Apparently. Breaking news.
1: Yes, what he
0: there
1: said.
0: It is. Clip 25.
5: And is from Kahindi from Dallas, and they ask, why not become Kahindi an independent?
6: Because I'm a lifelong Republican.
1: Oh. Stop.
6: Democrat.
1: Okay.
0: The
1: guy saves it.
6: That's
7: that's a moment right there. That's clippable, ladies and gentlemen.
1: Yeah, the guy saves
7: it. Go, go, go. Internet, spin wildly. Wildly spin, Internet.
6: I guarantee you, that's going to break through. That'll get clipped.
2: That's major.
6: Yeah, I'm a lifelong Democrat, though.
2: He's a lifelong Democrat.
6: Yeah, and that's
2: Major Garrett. That's who's with him. Used to be on Fox News, which is weird because he's not a Fox News.
0: And they're down there at that Texas Tribune, far left paper in Austin that Carl Rove was at.
2: Yeah. Oh yeah.
1: Yeah.
2: But he used to be a lifelong Republican, or still, wait.
6: No, he's
2: not a lifelong Republican.
1: Yeah,
0: he's Major never voted saved like him. A lifelong Republican.
2: No,
1: Major saved him instead of just letting it hang.
2: Yeah.
1: Which he should have done.
2: Yeah.
1: Maybe that's why he's not on Fox anymore.
2: Yeah. Also, we have Gretchen Whitmer on abortion. Just one of
0: she's hideous.
2: Many total.
1: Oh.
2: And complete
1: she's
2: going to
1: win again, too, isn't she?
2: Yeah. Oh, yeah, of course she's going to win. Are you kidding? Yeah, she's going to win. But here she is. Cut 14.
8: Over the years, so many people told me that I couldn't win a state like Michigan by talking about social issues. Mm. During my reelection campaign, I heard some version of, you should spend less time talking about abortion and more time talking about the economy. My response was always the same.
1: She's trying to look younger.
8: If you don't think abortion is about the economy, then you probably don't have a uterus.
2: What?
1: What?
2: So abortion is about the economy?
0: Wow.
2: That's interesting. In what way?
0: I'm having
2: a hard time working that out in my head right now.
1: I guess we're going to have the drive-in abortions?
2: Oh, okay. So she's saying that it'll cost you money to have a child. Right?
0: Oh.
2: That's
0: a long way to the well to murder babies.
2: Yeah.
0: And by the way,
1: I'll get to that. I'll give you that.
0: The Michigan governor election, she's term limited, but the Democrat is up. I mean, here are the latest five polls, plus 7, plus 6, plus 3, plus 12, plus 9.
1: She's looking for a TV job, is why she's trying to young up.
0: Mm-hmm. She's going to run for president, obviously.
2: They'll have her at MS now.
1: Yes, absolutely.
2: They'll have her. Yeah. These people are despicable.
1: She can talk about how good the economy is with abortions. MS now. It'd be great.
2: Unbelievable. Just the lack of care they have for human life is really staggering, isn't it? 888-933-93. Use that number tomorrow because we're done for the day. Well, except for overtime, which is coming up as well.
9: This is Pat Gray Unleashed.
10: Hey there. Happy Thursday. I'm Hillary. This is your 4-Minute Buzz, and here are some of today's top stories. U.S. Central Command announced on Wednesday that the U.S. military has officially ended its Operation Inherent Resolve mission and has completed its withdrawal of American troops and equipment from Erbil Air Force Base in Iraq. CENTCOM's Commander Admiral Brad Cooper said to the troops on Wednesday, quote, "Because of your grit, sacrifice, and professionalism, ISIS no longer poses a systemic threat to Iraq's national security and Iraqi security forces, including the Peshmerga and other Iraqi Kurdistan region security forces, now possess the capacity, the leadership, and operational independence to unilaterally manage threats to their homeland." Erbil Air Base in northern Iraq served as the main operational hub for combined joint task force Operation Inherent Resolve and has hosted most of the approximate 1,500 American and coalition forces supporting counter-ISIS operations. CENTCOM's announcement marks the closing of the Iraqi chapter that was launched in 2014 under the Obama administration to train Iraqi forces in dealing with threats such as ISIS. CENTCOM said that the broader counter-ISIS campaign is not ending and that the U.S.-led task force will be relocating its headquarters to Jordan and will continue its efforts in combating ISIS in Syria. Cooper added that, quote, "As we step back and hand full primary responsibility for Iraq's security to the government of Iraq and the brave people of Iraq, U.S. and coalition forces stationed across the region will remain ready to respond to any ISIS threats that arise." Pentagon spokesperson Sean Parnell said in a statement, quote, "This milestone reflects the success of a 12-year campaign that defeated ISIS as an organized military threat in Iraq and across the region. It also marks a transition from a wartime coalition mission to an Iraqi-led security effort supported by a more normal bilateral security relationship." Washington and Baghdad reached an agreement in 2024 to wind down the mission. Also, NASA appears to be pulling the fastest plane ever produced out of retirement, although the reasoning is unclear. Former NASA and Air Force engineers have now confirmed that the Lockheed SR-71 Blackbird, the fastest plane ever produced, will soon be back in the air after being retired nearly 27 years ago. The speculation about the Blackbird has been on the rise for the past several weeks after NASA's Jared Isaacman teased the development of a new generation of hypersonic surveillance jets, although NASA hasn't said much about the project. The Blackbird is capable of reaching speeds of Mach 3.3 or 2,200 miles per hour. Now, at that speed, it could fly from New York to Los Angeles in a little over an hour compared to about 5 hours and 30 minutes for a commercial airliner. Also, an Israel-bound passenger plane plunged almost 20,000 feet within minutes, sparking fears of a terrorist attack in midair. The jet departed from Dubai for Tel Aviv just before 7 a.m. when a fight broke out between the two pilots about 2.5 hours into the flight, with one pilot stabbing the other multiple times. The jet then plummeted 14,000 feet within 30 seconds. The injured pilot was then able to click the release of the cockpit door while he was lying bloodied on the floor, allowing the flight crew and passengers to rush in and stop the aggressor. Israeli fighter jets were scrambled as a precaution, and the plane made an emergency landing in Tabuk, Saudi Arabia, a military base in the kingdom. Israeli Defense Minister Israel Katz said that the incident was, quote, an attempted jihadist terror attack, which was thwarted only thanks to the heroism of several Israeli passengers who broke into the cockpit, overpowered the terrorist, and then, with their own hands, returned control of the aircraft to an additional flight crew that was present. The hijacker is reportedly believed to be Omanian, which does not have normalized relations with Israel. The flight had around 180 passengers on board, with most of them being Israeli. That's your 4 minute buzz.
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0: Which way? Mm-hmm. Now, she never called it power. She called it stewardship. Years later, she wrote that she never made a single decision on any public business. She had absolutely no role. She was just being a good wife. Okay, you see where I'm going with this? I don't believe this bullcrap about her not having any effect on Mondani or anything on the. Believe me, especially if you've ever been to, and I have been, if you've ever been to a married to a really, really strong liberal woman. Yeah. Yeah, there's no shutting that one down, okay? So she was deciding what's important. That's the whole job. The treaty her husband staked his life on died in the Senate that winter. The one man who could have saved it was behind a door nobody could get through because Edith, it took the country 48 years to write a rule for what happens when a president can't do the job. The most powerful person in government can be somebody nobody elected, nobody can question, nobody watches, because everybody has decided she's just the wife. Okay. By the way, let's not forget Nancy Reagan, the astrologer, helping set her husband's schedule. Wives matter. Which is exactly why you watch. So here's what I'm watching for. Hey, who paid for, dare I say, Mrs. Mondani? Yes, I dare say it, even though that's not her name. She's a strong woman. She doesn't need her husband. Okay. Who paid for those trips? Did a dollar of city money or one city staffer touch anything with this? I'd like to see who gets appointed. I'd like to see which nonprofits get city grants. And what happens the next time a mob gathers outside a synagogue in Brooklyn and the police have to decide how hard to push? This is where Instagram and Instagram likes become policy. And watch one more thing. The hijacker she admired, you're never going to guess it. He was not only an Islamist, but he was also, come on, say it with me, a godless Marxist. I don't know how they go together, but I bet she does. And the retreat that she teaches at is built around the prayer to Allah. Allah and I think, are going to have a problem in the coming years. I have a feeling we're not on the same side. 50 years ago, those two movements hated each other. Allah and Marxism. Today, they share a common enemy. The enemy is the Jew. And right behind them is you. I don't like Jews. Doesn't matter. Doesn't matter. Are you a Marxist or Islamist? Then it doesn't matter. When the hammer and the crescent stop arguing, it's not because they made peace with each other. It's because they found somebody they hate more than each other. Now, in 5 weeks, and this is why this matters to you, in 5 weeks, that merger is on the ballot. And it's going to win if we all don't go out and vote. Let me say that again. It's going to win if we don't go out and vote. The ground has already moved in America, and I don't think most Americans even know it yet. In July, Harvard asked and Harris asked registered voters, in this war, Israel or Hamas? Among voters 18 to 24, 6 in 10 chose Hamas, not Gaza, not the Palestinians, Hamas. Remember the ones she was tweeting going, I love it when these Palestinians are just raping babies and then setting them on fire. Yeah, that Hamas. Same pollsters asked that same age group in 2023 whether Israel should be ended and handed over to Hamas and the Palestinians. Half said yes. We just got this. That number is closer now to 60% than 50%. That's the latest poll. So every one of these candidates, and this is why they're going to win, because most people aren't paying attention. Every one of these candidates are going to say, I'm going to get you cheaper gas and cheaper groceries and rent you can pay. Will they? Look up what they said before they ran. Look up who funded them. Look at who they went to Portugal with. Gas matters, okay? You're doing the math at the pump at the grocery store. Gas, you know, gas matters. That matters. It's real. And I understand that. But a gas price can come down in a season. A country doesn't come back in a season. Nobody will vote to end this country. They're going to vote for relief. And they'll find out later exactly what came with it. Americans in 1919 had no idea how close they were, how they had a female president. They never voted for it. They found out decades later what the real story was. Nothing's ever taken from people who are actually watching. It's taken when people are looking someplace else. Where are you looking, America? What are you looking at? So, you know, we're on this. We'll follow the money, the appointments, the police orders. We'll tell you what we find. And when we get it wrong, we'll tell you that too. But we can't watch for you. And we certainly can't watch with rage. Rage is the easiest thing in the world to steer. With your eyes open, know your candidates, know your school board. Talk to the 25-year-old in your house. And on November 3rd, go out and vote and take someone with you. In 1919, two senators walked into a sick room because somebody had to see who was really running the country. This time, it's us walking into that room. I know we've all been praying for our country. But in 5 weeks, our country asks Wilson's question.
1: Which way you've been praying for me?
0: 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Station ID. You know, just so you know, let me just play something. This is a land developer in Texas discussing his, you know, plan for his Muslim communities. Listen to this. Cut
2: 279-acre land. So like you said, brother, masjid, homes, a total Muslim village. So we're still debating on the name, but it's going to be something Muslim name and a village attached to it, right? The names of the streets, Khalid ibn al-Walid, Tariq bin Ziyad, like all the great conquerors. Like people need to Google those conquerors and know like what are we made of. Yeah, like Google Khalid bin Ziyad. Google Tariq bin Ziyad, you know? And then we want to have different sections like Andalusia, this, that, like all our past glories, and we want to bring it back. The way what we're doing, brother, like you cannot make it exclusive, like non-Muslims not allowed, Kufar not allowed. What we're doing, there's something called association fee. I don't know what it's called in Dubai. Like your maintenance fee that you pay yearly, cutting the service fee, to cut the grass, to remove the snow and whatnot. So that service fee will put there 75% of the service fee you're paying goes to the masjid.
3: So they would automatically not want to come.
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4: Hey there, happy Thursday. I'm Hillary. This is your 4 Minute Buzz, and here are more of today's top stories. President Trump signed an executive order on Tuesday directing the federal government to replace the term artificial intelligence with super intelligence across the executive branch. The new order directs federal agencies to use terms like super intelligence and SI in official correspondence, public communications, websites, reports, policy documents, and other non-statutory materials, as well as directing agencies to no longer acknowledge terms like artificial intelligence or AI. Trump said that the change is due to AI no longer reflecting the technology's rapidly advancing capabilities, and said that superintelligence more appropriately captures the capabilities and potential of the technology. The president also unveiled on Tuesday America.gov, an AI-powered website designed to consolidate information from tens of thousands of federal web pages into a single searchable database. The platform is similar to other AI platforms like ChatGPT or Grok, and while the site currently can only answer questions and direct users on how to complete various tasks themselves, U.S. Chief Design Officer Joe Gebbia, who helped to create the platform, said that by 2027, citizens will be able to use the site to complete government forms and track the status of various applications. Centers for Medicare and Medicaid Services Administrator Mehmet Oz said that the new platform will soon be able to simplify prescription ordering and other services and be able to guide users through their specific situation and decision-making. Secretary of State Marco Rubio said that the platform will soon allow users to upload their own passport photos and eliminate the need to visit a pharmacy or retail store to have one taken. Also, the U.S. Federal Trade Commission has reportedly launched an industry-wide investigation into leading AI companies such as OpenAI and Anthropic amid concerns about significant risks posed by the rapidly growing technology. The investigation announcement comes after multiple security incidents of AI agents going rogue and bypassing existing guardrails, as well as attempting to access sensitive data. Both Anthropic and OpenAI have reported incidents with their AI agents in recent weeks. President Trump has said reportedly that his administration won't slow down the development of artificial intelligence or superintelligence, and said that he will leave it up to tech companies to self-police. Trump said on Tuesday that, quote, whoever wins superintelligence wins. Trump met with AI leaders from dozens of tech companies on Tuesday to discuss AI safety, infrastructure, and self-regulation. Finally, UK Prime Minister Andy Burnham said on Wednesday that the UK government now suspects that Iran was likely involved in an attempted terrorist attack near the RAF Fairford base. Over the weekend, five men were arrested for allegedly plotting a massive attack near the base that is currently used by the UK and US militaries. Secretary of State Marco Rubio said earlier this week that Iran was suspected to have been behind the plot, although Iran had denied any involvement. The prime minister said on Wednesday that, quote, there are strong indications that Iran played a part in what happened over the weekend at Fairford, but of course it remains an ongoing, complex, and serious police investigation. And of course, we're working closely with our colleagues in the United States of America. The five men, all of whom were British nationals in their 20s, were arrested near the base on Sunday and released the following day, despite police having the right to hold them for 14 days under UK's counterterrorism laws. Authorities said that no explosives were found in the three vehicles operated by the men, only some fuel and a number of large, mostly empty, plastic drums. But either way, glad they were caught, and we'll keep you updated as the story develops. I'm Hillary. This has been your 4-Minute Buzz. And now here's Glenn with a sponsor.
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4: Hey there, happy Thursday. I'm Hillary. This is your 4 Minute Buzz, and here are more of today's top stories. Transportation Secretary Sean Duffy has announced the Federal Aviation Administration has broken an all-time hiring record for air traffic controllers in an attempt to reverse years of staffing shortages. The FAA said that it has surpassed its goal of 2,200 new controller trainees and has hired more trainees this fiscal year than any other year in agency history. The department also said that the agency has reached its highest certified controller staffing level in a decade, with 11,027 certified professional controllers as of September 30th, which is up from 10,694 at the end of fiscal year 2025. Duffy said, quote, thanks to President Trump, we've shaved months off the hiring pipeline, dramatically expanded our collegiate training programs, and inspired thousands of young gamers to pursue this exciting career. Duffy added, quote, this is an important milestone, but not the finish line, as we work to reverse decades of staffing shortages. Also, a man is in custody for allegedly planning to attack the Texas State Capitol in Austin. The Texas State Department of Public Safety and the FBI announced on Wednesday that they have thwarted a credible threat against the state capitol, which was planned for today. 40-year-old Benny Caldera Jr., who authorities have called the main suspect in the plot to attack the Capitol, was arrested early Wednesday morning, hours after the Texas DPS was alerted to the threat Tuesday evening. Authorities alleged that the suspect was threatening to conduct a mass shooting at the Texas Capitol, which was planned for today, and that he had been collecting ammo and guns. Authorities said that neither Caldera nor his wife are cooperating with the investigation. The suspect was charged with a felony terroristic threat against a public servant. The DPS said that the investigation remains ongoing and that it will have an increased presence at the Capitol. Also, Secretary of War Pete Hegseth announced a major change in his State of the Force address on Wednesday, including a new drone command. Hegseth announced during the address plans to create a new four-star command to oversee the rollout of autonomous and robotic capabilities and what he called, quote, the fastest peacetime shift in modern military history. Hegseth pointed at the war between Ukraine and Russia as an example for the need for expanded drone capabilities and said that, quote, Ukraine's lesson is not that one type of drone wins wars, but rather the need for a purpose-built system that maximizes the ability to adapt. The secretary also announced that Elon Musk, former Speaker of the House Newt Gingrich, and Palmer Luckey, the co-founder of Anduril Industries, will lead a new Future of Warfare study. Hegseth said that the new Pentagon initiative will, quote, be focused on discovering, developing, and fielding the weapons and systems that our children and our grandchildren will need in their lifetimes. The team will have 120 days to, quote, ruthlessly map the trajectory of wars, domains, and technologies, concluding in a public rollout of its findings. And finally, Zoo Atlanta is giving its first look at two new pandas that were given as a gift from China. Fushuang and Ping Ping arrived at the Atlanta Zoo over the weekend. Chinese President Xi Jinping announced the gifts during a three-day summit in Washington, D.C. with President Trump as an example of friendship between the Chinese and Americans. The pandas are currently undergoing a routine quarantine period, so they're not yet visible to the public, except the photos that the zoo has released. But the public should get to meet the pandas in a few weeks after the one-month quarantine ends. Zoo Atlanta is now reportedly one of only three zoos in the United States with giant pandas and the only zoo in the Southeast. The two pandas will be on loan to the zoo for 10 years as part of the agreement. We haven't seen any pandemonium about it yet. I'm Hillary. This has been your 4-Minute Buzz. Now here's Glenn with a sponsor.
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0: So I was talking to the guys at Mercury One over the weekend. I called JP, and he was actually in North Carolina meeting with our partners and most importantly with the survivors of Hurricane Helene. This is 2 years after the storm. They recorded everything. M1 is working on a short series for The Torch about Hurricane Helene. Keep an eye out for that, especially if you're a Torch subscriber. You know, 10% of everything my company makes, 10% goes to charity. Mercury One is one of the places we give money. And I personally give money to Mercury One as well because I believe in it. But you need to see the progress and the things that they're doing. JP and M1 walked through the communities and saw what had been rebuilt, the homes, the neighborhoods, the places that people are beginning to call home again. And so much of this has happened because you as a donor have refused to look the other way. You stepped up and your generosity has made a tangible difference. You know, when we say every dollar is going to go, if I say I'm raising money for Hurricane Helene, that means every dollar raised for Hurricane Helene has got to go to Hurricane Helene, which everybody else rolls it into the next one. We can't, we won't. If I raise it for that, that's where it's spent. That gives us the ability. That's why we're always the last one there, because we have the money and we help people rebuild. They're entering year three. Homes are still being built, still families who need help, still communities working to recover from something that changed them forever. Most everybody else is left. We're still there. The heartbeat of North Carolina is still beating really strong. I mean, I saw some pictures that he sent me. He was way up in Hill Country and saw these people who, the guy had lost his job. The woman was working her job. They had kids. The house is still just destroyed from the hurricane. And JP happened to stumble across it and he was like, "Hey, what's happening?" And they're like, "Oh, you know, we haven't had any way to fix the roof and everything else." And so JP said, "Well, we'll fix your roof. We can fix your roof. We'll fix your roof now." And the guy called his wife, who's working, and he's like, "Honey, you have to come home. A miracle has just happened." Those miracles happen because of you. Mercury1.org. Give to Mercury1.org now. And by the way, we're having a really special gala coming up in the, I think, at the end of next month. Make sure you join us. We're going to do one in Florida, one in Dallas. Just find out all the details at mercury1.org and we'll see you there. All right. You know, there are some things that you can change when somebody steals them. You know, somebody gets your password, change the password. Credit card number, cancel the card, get another one. And then there's the information you've been carrying around for your entire life. Your name, your birthday, your social security number, which was never meant to be ID, by the way. You know, they took that off. You know, in the 1970s when they first started issuing those cards, everybody was like, "I don't want an ID. I don't want a state federal ID." And so it said, "Is not ID." They've taken that off. Now you have to have your social security card. Anyway, somebody could say, "You know, I'd like a new birthday, please." Once personal information gets out there, you can't count on getting it back because you can't get a new birthday. 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
5: Back on the campaign trail, Vice President J.D. Vance campaigned in Texas yesterday, breaking ground on a new shipbuilding port in Brownsville, expected to add thousands of jobs in the region. During a campaign event on behalf of GOP Senate nominee Ken Paxton, Vance had some choice words for Paxton's opponent.
6: This guy's real religion is not what we hear in church on Sunday. It's not about grace or the redemptive power of Christ's sacrifice. It's about crazy left-wing politics. His real religion is not about Jesus. His real religion is about the radical left in this country. If your six-year-old son comes home one day and says he's a girl, Talafrico says, and I quote, it is abusive. Abusive if you don't let school officials put him on hormones and change his pronouns. Nothing in the Bible supports any of this, of course. Now, in my church, and I imagine like a lot of yours, we are taught, for example, that Mary was selected by God to be the sacred vessel because she was, in the words of the archangel, full of grace and blessed among women. In the Gospel of James Talafrico, Mary was not a woman because there is no such thing. She was a pregnant person. And her son was little more than a decent philosopher. You gotta wonder, what really motivates a man who spends so much time talking about 11-year-old drag queens?
5: Meanwhile, in the Senate, Michigan Senator Alyssa Slotkin says,
7: at this point, Donald Trump is on track to be the most successful corrupt leader in the world's history.
5: In completely unrelated news, Senate Democrats yesterday blocked a bill banning insider trading for members of Congress. Senate Democrats also blocked a provision requiring photo ID to vote in elections. In further completely unrelated news, here's Attorney General Todd Blanche on the latest out of Minnesota.
8: We are announcing that a federal grand jury returned indictments against 10 foreign nationals alleged to have committed unlawful voting and registration offenses in the state of Minnesota. In total, the grand jury's indictments include 9 counts of illegal voting by an alien and 9 counts of making a false claim of citizenship in order to register to vote.
5: In further completely unrelated news, Iran's Revolutionary Guard this week wrote an open letter to the American people urging them to vote for Democrats in the midterms. West Virginia Senator Jim Justice is walking back his comments being critical of Trump's immigration agenda.
9: I really wasn't trying to do that, you know, in all fairness. You know by my votes, you know by my words over and over and over, I don't blow smoke at anybody. Absolutely, I have been rock solid with President Trump, period, all through everything. I think he's handled all the border situation, all the ICE, all the immigration stuff magnificently.
5: Moving on, in Tennessee last night, the execution of murderer Krista Pike descended into chaos after it appeared she survived 2 doses of lethal injection drugs. Pike's condition was unclear as of early this morning. Krista Pike was convicted and sentenced to death in the brutal 1995 torture and murder of 19-year-old Colleen Slemmer, where Pike, along with 2 accomplices, lured the teenager into an abandoned building before torturing her for a half hour and proceeding to bash her skull in with blunt objects. Pike reportedly also kept a skull fragment from Slemmer as a souvenir. Tennessee Governor Bill Lee is halting all executions for the rest of the year and ordering a third-party review after the Pike execution is the 2nd death sentence to go awry this year in the volunteer state. At a recent Maha summit, HHS Secretary RFK Jr. says he's pretty high on the possibilities of AI.
10: One of the things this is going to change is that we're never, ever again going to be able to be dominated by public officials who tell us, trust the experts, because every American will be able to check their own medical advice. They'll also be able to check the advice of public officials. And if somebody tells you mask work, trust the experts, AI may tell you otherwise. If somebody tells you social distancing works, trust the experts, AI may correct that. And if somebody tells you that a vaccine will prevent transmission and infection, oh, you need to take it to protect your grandmother, AI may say it actually doesn't do that. So it really has the capacity to dominate us, to free us from medical tyranny.
5: And finally, Secretary of War Pete Hegseth may have inadvertently stumbled upon a new national slogan for the GOP come the midterms.
11: No fatties, no trannies, no beardos, no weirdos, no wimps, no radicals.
5: And that's what happened while we were away.
12: I'm in. You know, firing squads are quick and accurate, right? Typically, we just did executions by firing squads. Those are
13: get her done.
12: Yeah, gets it done. Quick and accurate. You see again the vice president there with the right messaging. Frankly, I think he's the only good, consistently good national messenger in this cycle we have at the moment. There's a conversation I had yesterday that kind of illustrates some of the problems we have within the Republican Party. I think I might disagree with RFK Jr. I have not said that a lot over the last few years, but we'll get into all that and more here next on The Steve Dace Show. again, greetings. Happy Thursday. Welcome to the Steve Dace Show here live and on demand on Blaze TV, radio, and podcast. I'm Steve Dace alongside Todd Erzin and Aaron McIntyre. We're brought to you by our friends over at Jace Medical. If you had 10 minutes to leave your home right now, would you have what you need? Start a timer. Think through what you'd actually need to take in the case of such an emergency. Important documents, IDs, water, food, phone, chargers, emergency supplies. How about essential medications, enough to get you through extended amounts of time and cover common infections and illnesses? 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Coming up on today's show, Willie Rice is the president of the Southern Baptist Convention. He'll join us at the bottom of the hour as we get into the state of the SBC and why that matters greatly for the overall state of America. And then next hour for Theology Thursday, I saw this question asked a friend of the program, Frank Turek. What was a fundamental failure of the seeker-sensitive church era? And I decided to do an audible. We were going to do one topic today, and I decided, you know what? No, we're going to answer that question. And because it also is vital to understanding why one of the key reasons we're in the situation we're in as a country is because of what became of the church in this last generation. Todd likes to talk about one of the deacons over there at his parish who told him essentially an entire generation of priests coming out of the 60s had to die off, right, essentially?
13: His own generation.
12: Yeah, his own. Yeah, because he was a boomer himself, yes. You know, so he's a guy trying to counter the counterculture, essentially. He said, hey, you're just going to need for us to die off. We've just infested too much of the magisterium here. You're just outnumbered. That was essentially what he said, right?
13: Yes.
12: Well, on the evangelical side, we did everything other than the Great Commission and our jobs. And it's vitally important we don't make that mistake again for another generation. Otherwise, this way of life we have here won't have that. So we'll get into that coming up next hour on Theology Thursday. Let's start really quick with the vice president's messaging last night in Texas. It's a page out of what I have been suggesting. I think we have got to go hard negative. Now, again, we don't bear false witness, right? We don't bear false witness. The king of the universe says we're not permitted to do that, so we should not, right? But we're going to do everything else it takes to win other than what he tells us we can't.
13: And it's a target-rich environment.
12: No doubt.
13: We're in luck.
12: What did, you know, spot what he said that was spot the lie in anything that J.D. Vance just said in that clip.
13: It's one of the greatest things any president or vice president, that clip, has ever said in my lifetime.
12: I mean, really?
13: That's why he's terrifying to a lot of conservatives, because if that's the standard, everybody's like, oh, crap, I'm not anywhere close to that. That was amazing.
12: I think, do you say that? Go ahead, Aaron.
14: Well, I'm tracking with what Todd said, because what Todd just said actually kind of took me off guard, it sounds like you did too. But I think I understand what he's saying, because a lot of the people, it seems like, this is my vantage point, who are terrified of J.D. Vance or praying for Rubio, whatever. A lot of the people who really on our side, who are terrified of Vance, I think kind of the Venn diagram of those who are used to the old way of doing politics and those who are terrified of Vance, It might be close to a circle.
12: It might be. I think
14: that's not that clip is not the old way of doing politics.
12: No, it is not. So, you know, what have I been saying for about a year now since Tallarico first won the, it was back in March. So yeah, almost a year now. When Tallarico first emerged as a serious figure late in the primary there, got on Stephen Colbert, and we were game planning over here on the right and righty media. With the fake ghetto queen, what's her name? Crockett.
13: Jasmine Crockett.
12: Yeah, Crockett, that who, of course, went to a more exclusive private school than you and I, 50-year-old white guys, could possibly ever get into, right? Okay, so she's got the cherry girl act going. She's just a fake ghetto queen. I think that's Sarah Gonzalez's nickname for her, right? She's right on the money about that. And so we were anticipating that she was going to be their nominee because she fits the racial identity. right? And then we had to recalibrate when they had the primary back in March, and Tallarico comes along as a straight white male and ends up beating her. How did this happen? And we surmise Tallarico represents a higher level of idolatry than even Jasmine Crockett does. That Tallarico is the apex of the spirit of the age, an opportunity to infest and corrupt and tarnish Christianity in America. That's the, if there was like the, remember the Maslow's hierarchy of needs when we were kids, what's at the top, right? If that's, that would be at the top. Now, Jasmine Crockett's like the second to top. Racial identity, racialism, racial division, you know, it's very Marxist understandings of identity that are satanic in nature and are unbiblical to the core. So it would take something pretty high up to eclipse her, right?
13: Yes.
12: Well, they found it. Because ultimately what this has been about all the entire time is the destruction of the Christian West. And we're the last outpost left of it. And Texas, of course, is one of the last outposts of the last outpost of it, correct?
13: Yes.
12: So that's what this has been about from the beginning. And I have been saying, and for the last several months, you've heard me say this on the show, that if these are the kinds of candidates they're going to run, Rob Sand is doing this here in our home state. Life begins at breath. Trying to redefine the scripture. So you're coming out of a generation where Democrats said that they kept their faith private, right? And so that made it pretty comfortable for us on the right, which Aaron's alluding to, I think. It made it comfortable for us on the right to counter that, because all we had to do is just say we had a faith that we consistently live out. We didn't have to defend it at all. We didn't have to articulate it at all. We didn't have to define it at all, right? Is that kind of what you're saying, Aaron? We could just say
14: that's precisely,
12: we're the faith-based people and they're the faithless people.
14: That's
12: right?
14: Precisely what I was saying. And the reason why Todd's comment took, I think, both you and I aback is because what Vance said there is, well, any day but Tuesday on this show.
13: Mm-hmm. Yeah.
14: But then when you kind of take a step back and analyze what's being said there from the position that it's being said, I think Todd's comment makes a lot more sense.
12: Not something you'd hear Donald Trump say on a stump. No. Maybe not even things he even knows. Not something you'd probably hear the Bushes say on the stump. Not even supposed evangelical George W. Bush. Instead, he'd tell you that you and Muslims are worshiping the same God. Right? Right? And so we kind of got away with being de facto Unitarians.
13: Yes, we did.
12: Is that what you're kind of describing?
13: Yes, we did.
12: Because they were the faithless people and just surrendered that entire sector to us for a generation, right? So we never had to articulate many of our differences and distinctions whatsoever and why we believe what we believe. And we could just run on assumptions. Well, we believe life begins at conception. Why do we believe that? Where does that belief come from? What would that be based in? We believe marriage is between a man and a woman. Well, you know, we're 10 years into marriage being anything you want. So why, you see what I'm saying? He's the one. So he's now coming along and saying what I suggested we were going to have to do. We're going to have to define first things on the stump again. They're now running for, we're the faith people. We're going to redefine what faith in America is, which means if we respond with, well, Ken Paxton's going to cut your taxes, that won't work. Even the border stuff won't work. Because you're tapping into the deepest desires of the human heart. Significance, purpose, beyond the vapor in the wind that is our temporal lives here in these flesh vessels. And Democrats now are trying to tap into that from frankly, I would argue, a demonic origin.
13: They are trying,
12: so therefore, you're going to have to do it from a righteous one.
13: They are trying to Brokeback Mountain the church.
12: Yes.
13: That's why it is happening, Texas. They are trying to sodomize the church with the cowboy hat on. When that's happening, the only act in defiance of that is what JD did there.
12: And in fairness, you know, to our Rubio friends, I do think this would be something that Rubio would be quite good and comfortable with as well, to be fair. But he's just not out there on the stump right now, and JD is. But I would, you know, as someone who strategized against Marco Rubio for months in the Iowa caucuses, all right, I think I kind of understand his strengths and weaknesses fairly well. I would not have any problems at all with Marco Rubio being the representative to counter the Tallarico, Rob Sand figures out there on the stump. I think he'd be comfortable with that kind of language too. It just so happens that and you have a younger, you know, Rubio's of you and I's generation. And Vance is of Aaron's generation, the younger generation. And I think that they are just more understanding of the reality of what we're up against because they grew up around it the entire time. And they didn't have a default setting that they just kind of thought they were going to inherit all this by birthright, you know, just by being born here and,
13: yeah.
12: and saying your prayers and eating your vitamins, you know, like Hulk Hogan used to say, that they recognize this is going to take a little bit more parring back and forth and just kind of standing around and voting every few years.
13: Correct.
12: Yeah. This brings me to a conversation I had this week about the state of the race. And on a national level, it was a private meeting, so I won't divulge too many details, and looking for some help and how we can message this, how we can salvage some races in states like Iowa that should be salvageable given the demographic advantages we have on the ground, right? And sorry about that, pardon me. What I found fascinating in this conversation is, just a second, Todd, you talk. Got a little frog in the throat.
13: Fascinating in this situation is that green liquid that you're slurping down. Wow, that's something.
14: I was just...
13: That looks like the liquid that come off washing your Crocs in the sink.
12: No, those are my lime electrolytes. Yeah. That's what those are. All right, I think I'm okay. So the conversations that we had earlier this week, and I suggested something that I thought would win and would be good. I even gave a practical example, or at least enhance the opportunities to win and would be good. And then I even gave a practical example. I could be wrong. I'm not an oracle. I'm not, you know, some Old Testament prophet singularly given the Holy Spirit. I have the Holy Spirit at work in my life, but at the same rate that every other believer in the audience has. Okay. So I gave a practical example to iron out exactly what I meant, you know, and it was agreed during this meeting that this would actually be a very good approach. What do you think the next word was, though? But. And the next word was but. And one of the reasons I was, that one of the things in the but that I was given is that there's concerns about an article. I wouldn't even mention the article or the website because it's no place you'd go and read. An article that was written in one of these corporate media websites kind of hinted at something along the lines of what I am suggesting, which I'd have no idea because I don't read the website ever. Can't remember the last time I know what it is. Can't remember the last time we discussed it, cited it for anything on the show or even in our private conversations. And so the concern was that they would get, that there would be ridicule from this corporate media left-wing website. I want to share with you what I texted back about that when I was informed of that. Quote, "No one who would ever think for a nanosecond about voting for us or any of our candidates is reading that site. Nobody is. Nobody is. Normies aren't reading it because it's for political junkies. So normies aren't reading it at all. Normies of any persuasion aren't reading it at all in any cycle because it's for political junkies. And our kinds of political junkies would just not even have a clue. I said, I'm a political junkie. I have a high-level national platform. I know more of your base than you do. I talk to more of your base than you do. And this is the first time I've even heard of such of this piece you're referring to. I had no idea it existed. And there's a just as we are operating in a completely separate information system from the other America, the left America out there. Even still, 10 years into this conversation was very common in my political career pre-Trump. I'd have these kinds of conversations all the time. I mean, if Bob were here, our good buddy Bob Vanderplaats, he would joke about, I finally had to break him when we were just a local show. You know, and he'd call me all the time, just see it was in the Des Moines Register, and my immediate response would be, nope. And neither did anybody who'd ever vote for you or write you a check to your organization. They didn't see it either. So why are we talking about it? I mean, it took years and years and years for me to answer every time he sent me a text or a call with that answer. And I finally broke him. All right, I finally broke him, right? what you need to understand is that the information system that many of your Republican consultants and candidates and donors are consuming, it's not as bad as it used to be. It's not as bad as it used to be. I mean, one of the reasons why I agreed to contribute to MSNBC is I wanted to hit the Republican Party from the right, and I knew Fox would never let me do it because you aren't permitted to do that. And I also knew that, frankly, Mitch McConnell cared more about what, you know, Chuck Todd was saying about him than what Breitbart did. So that's why I did it, you know, or one of the reasons why I did it. It's not that bad anymore, but still 10 years later, after Trump first came down the escalator, we are still dealing with the fact that a lot of the people we vote for and the people that work and advise them are just getting their information from completely different sources than the people who had ever actually, you know, knock doors for them, vote for them, volunteer for them, you know, post on social media for them. And that is a major, major problem. And you know what? I had an intention of talking about that. I wrote that down here. I always jot down a few things from Aaron's montage I want to get it, make sure we get into. And so I jotted that down before Aaron's montage began, not knowing that you were going to play that J.D. Vance clip, because Aaron, I on purpose don't have Aaron tell us what it's coming so we can react in real time. And then not knowing what your reaction to it was going to be and how Aaron and I were going to react to your reaction. All right. About and the point that that's just not language that most of the Republican Party has been comfortable discussing. And holy cow, does it tie into everything I just said?
13: Of course it does.
12: You know, and so if the people we're voting for and the people, even more importantly, that are advising them are operating out of the same bubble that many of the people who are trying to end our way of life operate out of, even if it's of a different, you know, spin or slant, you are who you roll with, right? I mean, bad company corrupts good character, right? You know, I mean, I just wanted to share that gives you a little bit more of a notion as to why what you said about JD and how foreign that is to the last generation of the Republican Party, why that is so accurate.
13: Yeah.
12: I just experienced it in real time even earlier this week.
13: All these people who go there wanting to be somebody, so they're playing a role and they like that within a certain stage, and therefore they don't want to go over on that stage. And also it, you know, the tendency to, and heck, you see it in sports all the time, to, you know, to not evolve, to always fight the last war. Mm-hmm. Now that my oldest daughter Ainsley is home, she's never actually seen the episodes of The West Wing where her character, where they bring a conservative female in to work for their, so she's been home and we've been watching some of it. And it is that show first came out in 1999. It is amazing, to your point, Steve, having them talk about how they must react to the news cycle, who controls the news cycle, Friday news dumps, things mm-hmm. like things that are very much not on the radar anymore because of the digital age and how things turn over so much more quickly. And there's so many more people that can break the news. But back then, it speaks to exactly what you're talking about. And there are still people who grew up in that who either can't or won't change. You are over the target more than you know on multiple levels.
14: It's a phenomenon, I think, that exists in both parties. And I think the yes. party that has the best opportunity of breaking free from that has the best opportunity of creating a hegemon correctly in this country.
12: Correct. Mm-hmm. That's a great yes. point, because a lot of the people, like, let's say, who would be the counter to us on the left, like Young Turks levels of people, they hate all those narratives and don't want to pay attention to them either. Yeah. So whoever is the first to break that information cartel, that kind of mean girls, high school clique thing, okay, whoever's going to be the first to break that is going to benefit mightily from
13: yes.
12: that. Yeah, that's a great point, Aaron. Which brings me to this now. I have not said the following words very often over the last few years, but I think I might disagree with RFK Jr. because he's operating under the assumption that AI is a neutral, is a neutral entity. It is not. It cannot come upon information on its own. It can't create itself. It's not a, it might be a self-perpetuating model, but it's not a self-originating one, which means somebody had to originate it, correct?
13: Yeah.
12: Yeah. which means that the originator, therefore, in order to get it to, let's just for the sake of this conversation, think, would require certain assumptions to be built in to that said thought process, yeah. Right? Yeah. See where I'm going with this?
13: Well, I know exactly.
12: Yeah. I mean, I have you guys seen online a lot of our old COVID buddies trying to debate with Grok about would Grok is that's, you know, might be mm-hmm. the, that's maybe the one that's the most friendly to us from a worldview standpoint. Yeah. It's Elon Musk.
14: Elon Musk describes it as a maximally truth-seeking AI.
12: Yeah. Have you watched some of our old COVID friends go round and around and around, like Steve Kirsch and some of those people with Grok on the COVID vaccine data?
13: Yeah.
12: And how often they catch it just absolutely just perpetuating things that are documented to not be true?
13: Well, because during COVID, remember, the news brought to you by Pfizer.
12: Yeah.
13: You don't think a big AI is going to be also brought to you by Pfizer?
12: And I mean, Musk has spoken out about the jabs many times, everything else. You're casting small g, godlike, you know, ambitions upon this technology to believe that it can remain that neutral. It can't. The only way it could be as neutral as you want is if it is actually what you fear. I think that's very important to understand. It can only be as neutral as you want if it is a threat to become what you fear. Sort of like a godlike, super intelligence. Otherwise, it has to start with a code, which means it has a coder. That coder would be human, correct?
13: Yeah.
12: Therefore, by definition, they would be fallible, correct? They would be prejudiced and biased in some way. All three of us are to some degree. And we've had one objective human ever, right? And we hung him out to dry on a tree quite literally,
13: yes.
12: Right? Yeah. So therefore, there have to be some biases and prejudices put into this, right?
13: Yeah.
12: Yeah. So whose biases and prejudices are there? Are they? Whose assumptions are they? Where'd they get their assumptions from?
13: I bet it's going to be the person who says, there's just too much money, Steve.
12: I have a hard time believing the same people that captured every major healthcare oversight organization and entity in this country are going to say, by all means, you guys go over to ChatGPT and just do an end run around us whenever you want. I got a hard time believing that one.
14: This is why I'm so against regulatory capture of AI, because the best we can do, Elon Musk can say, hey, Grok is maximally truth seeking as an AI. That is the best we can do as human beings. But what happens when there's regulatory capture of these chatbots, these LLMs? What happens when there's regulatory, all of the things that you just pointed out, they become much more of a priority. The best thing we can do, at least in this day and age, is have some competition so that there's more ways to shop around for maybe an AI, an LLM that is more geared towards finding the truth or at least being unbiased. Because once we get the regulatory capture, there's no incentive at all to being unbiased or actually trying to find the truth. Because have you seen human beings? Are we maximally truth-seeking? If you look back through history, except for one guy, not really.
12: No. No.
13: Good morning, Dave.
12: Exactly. And I have to be honest, as someone that was just in a private reception with him just a few weeks ago, where he spoke to the spiritual battle and stuff we are facing in a very eloquent way, I am surprised to believe that he thinks we could just create this free use neutral technology that stays neutral because the people who created it are neutral, and it's just going to allow you to completely bypass the entire medical industrial complex they created.
13: Well, to be fair, the experts he's complaining about were as bad about any experts have ever been about anything, so there's that.
12: Willie Rice, president of the Southern Baptist Convention, is next.
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12: He's a Terminator-level messenger. 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
12: For the sin of murdering their own offspring. Or the desire to have that opportunity still available to them without any limits whatsoever. And you'll see that something unique happens when we violate God's law, particularly one of the most important ones. It sears the conscience. It hardens the heart. And we'll see now, single women in particular, they'll vote for every social contagion imaginable in order to have the state affirm their desires here. And so we're not just dealing with trying to save babies. 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He is the pastor of Calvary Church in Clearwater, Florida, and now president of the Southern Baptist Convention. We welcome Willie Rice here to the Steve Day Show. Good to meet you, Willie. Pleasure to have you with us.
4: Steve, it's an honor to be here. Thank you.
12: You bet. And we have covered the Southern Baptist Convention on this show for as long as I've been doing it, because I view you guys, I'm a biblical worldview show. You guys are the largest evangelical denomination in the country. But on a secondary level, regardless, you know, we have a diverse belief system audience here on our show. Regardless of what you think about Southern Baptist creeds or don't, I think it's clear it's a bell cow or a bellwether in telling us where the overall state of the culture is. You go back a generation ago, and you go back to men like Adrian Rogers and others who essentially saved the Southern Baptist Convention from succumbing to the spirit of the age. And that was kind of, you could see kind of the counter to the counterculture fighting back post-60s, right? And that's why we had the way of life we had in the 80s and well into the 90s. That filtered down to the rest of the country, or trickled down maybe is a better term. And so now we're kind of seeing this again, where now coming out of a full-fledged era of postmodernism, it seems like there's been a fight kind of for the soul of the SBC once again. What do you think your election as its president, what do you think that signifies?
4: Well, I hope it signifies that any idea that people have that the SBC is somehow drifting or equivocating or eroding, that has been put to rest. And I think we've tried to be very, very clear that the Southern Baptist Convention is a group of conservative, Bible-believing Christians, and that we are not going to drift. We're not going to try to accommodate in order to appease the culture. That we serve the country, we serve the culture, we serve our cause, we serve the Lord, we serve it all best when we are convictionally clear and faithful to what we believe. I think, you know, we live in an age, Steve, where people have watched institution after institution fade and fall. And there are so many people that just want to go, they want to know, are you next? You know, are you going to go next? And they want to know the Southern Baptist Convention as an institutional expression is going to stand fast. And I think we are.
12: Talking about the culture that we're seeing today, and you know, we come out of an era where we talk more about the seeker sensitive movement for theology Thursday,
4: right?
12: Next hour, but some of that with like Rick Warren came out of the SBC, and
4: yes,
12: and I'm And one of the things that, you know, that movement taught was kind of a third way involving political engagement. I kind of call it sort of a warped view of Augustinian eschatology, Two Kingdoms eschatology, where, except now you just build a giant monstrosity of a church right in the heart of a city or the heart of a suburb, and then act like nothing's happening around it at all. Never address anything happening in community, never confront anything happening in community. I mean, at least in past eras when we built monasteries, we built them in the middle of nowhere. Now we're kind of just building them right in the middle of the community and acting as if we're a monastery, right? And so a lot of the preaching and teaching was the fundamentals were orthodox for sure.
4: Yep.
12: But the application of anything that meant moving forward just was simply not there at all. And the gospel was kind of just treated as fire insurance and kind of its own intellectual vacuum apart from the world, the flesh, and the devil. Am I wrong?
4: No, I think you're really hitting on something very, very important. And this is how compromise happens, doesn't it? It happens incrementally, step by step. And oftentimes it camouflages itself with good intentions and good motives. You know, there's a lot of things in the seeker-sensitive movement. I grew up in that movement, you know, as a child and as a young pastor, where it's just something that's kind of, you know, very intuitive for Baptists. We want to grow. We want to reach people. We're evangelicals. So the idea of growth and reaching people is something we were immediately drawn to. And, but in that seeker-sensitive movement, which sounded so good in a way, how do we relate to people who are outside our church? How do we make sure we're being clear? There's some good things in that. But what came along really did begin to pull us off course. And out of that came this heightened awareness of this emphasis on pragmatism, whatever works. And then out of that, as you said, kind of came that third way-ism, which was made popular by Tim Keller and others. And it practiced a degree of cultural accommodation. And they would have never admitted that, but it happened because conservative Bible-believing Christians were taught in order to be missiologically effective, we needed to be quiet on the cultural issues. And that's how you create the phenomena you just described of thriving in the midst of this culture, a big church, but not addressing the issues of the culture. And our voice was rendered silent.
12: I think of my friend Jack Hibbs out at Calvary Chapel, Chino Hills in California. If you've ever been to Jack's church, it's literally a city block. It has all the accoutrements of the seeker-sensitive, which Calvary Chapel as a movement kind of started a lot of that too. The accoutrements of that Calvary Chapel missiology that you just talked about, or you know, seeking, evangelizing, growing. It's got all the bells and whistles and everything. The modern music and stuff that appeals to the sensibilities of this current era, right? It has all that. Then Jack gets to the podium and starts preaching, brother, and it's that old time religion, right? And so that's why everybody, when you go to that church, everybody there is dressed casually. Everybody there lives a modern worship, and yet they're active in their community. They are essentially are the community of Chino Hills. If you've ever been there, is essentially an outpouring of his church. But somewhere along the line, this we kind of created this false choice between we had to reach people, but then at the same time, the way to reach them, you know, Jack likes to say, if I have no answers for the most obvious evils and ills of the world, why would anybody think the gospel has any answers for them at all, right? You know, and so somehow we thought that we were going to be able to do this without answering really the deep probing desires people have, Willie. And now we have, frankly, you have candidates, you know, like a James Tallarico and others that are running for office, and it's not just on policies where you might differ, but now they want to use their political office as a platform to spread just flat out heresy, right? And I think you're going to have to figure out how do you confront that without becoming, you know, just political partisans? How do you do that? Because there's a lot of theological error.

0: Actually, they've kind of been marginalizing religion's faith for a while, maybe once in a while saying something, but now he's being actively theological. That is, he's actively bringing theological ideas and concepts, albeit very flawed ones, into the political debate. So, and here's what's happened. Because we haven't addressed these issues doctrinally, we haven't addressed the discipleship of our people, we've kind of been on the surface level. I wonder if a generation of American Christians are ready to hear those arguments and are able to discern how flawed those arguments really are. Mm-hmm. I believe some are ready, but many are not. They hear him quote Jesus, and they think, wow, that must be good. That must be good. And they haven't been as discerning. Why? Because their pastors weren't discerning. Their mm-hmm. pastors didn't teach them. When we didn't deal with these hot button cultural issues, not only did it silence our voice in the culture, it silenced our voice effectively in the church. It raised a generation of Christians who are unable to think about these issues and reason through these issues and understand why standing for life, standing for tradition, traditional, really more than traditional, a biblical view of marriage matters, and so forth. They don't understand how these issues connect to their faith and why they are so important for Christian orthodoxy and why they are so important even for the issues of civilization as a whole. So it silenced our voice all the way around when we didn't speak to those issues.
1: I think we created a self-fulfilling prophecy, Willie, that by not addressing these issues because they were political, we made issues that in previous eras of this culture were not partisan at all. We made them political. That the church kind of took off. The church is supposed to play referee here. You guys have the striped shirt and the uniform. You call fouls. You call penalties, right? That's what the church did in the culture. And there were just certain things neither political party knew better than to bring up, because the church would just stand up and say, yeah, that dog ain't going to hunt. And the culture would be like, don't even try that on us, right? Well, we spent a generation allowing political parties to hash things out. And now we're just seen as laws of nature and nature's God kind of stuff. If you want to be a free people, we have to all agree to this. Now these are partisan political points, and we're going to I don't see a way to avoid bringing it back to where it belongs in the church without wading into that partisan political area and stamping that flag and saying, nope, that stuff is eternal kind of stuff that belongs to us. And neither one of you get to redefine with those things in God's name.
0: Yeah, I heard one pastor say, it's not that religion has become more political, it's that politics have become more religious,
1: Amen.
0: More theological. They've
1: yeah.
0: gotten into our lane. And what pastors need to realize, Steve, is these aren't the partisan issues. These are issues of transcendent truth. These are issues when you talk about life and you talk about marriage and you talk about gender and you talk about human sexuality. These are civilizational issues, and they are deeply, profoundly theological issues. And if we're not going to address them because we're afraid of being too controversial, who is going to address them? Even when politicians address them, even if we think they address them rightly, if our people don't have the theological foundation to address them, they're not going to be able to arrive at the right conclusions and to have the truth. And as you pointed out, what a lot of churches are now recognizing is it was absolutely wrong to believe that in order to reach people, we've got to avoid these issues. Actually, we're finding that the churches that have the courage to address these issues, that's where people are coming now. They do want to know the answers. They want to know that you are willing to address the questions, and they want to see courage and authenticity. So I think, obviously, what we were sold has not worked. And I would say that if you want to be missiologically effective, have some courage, wade into these issues, and teach what the Bible says.
1: Final thing I want to ask you about, though, is it is a narrow road for a reason. And our Lord does say, hey, make sure you're checking your own self all the time. You're doing a self-assessment all the time. Don't ever just trust in your own righteousness, because it becomes a self-righteousness, right? And so to counter some of the maladies in the church that you and I just discussed, there is kind of this movement emerging now. That I think maybe is going too far at times in the other direction. And we've spoken to this on our show too, where it's another form. If the gospel now is just reduced to fire insurance, well, now the gospel addresses everything other than your fire insurance, right? These guys want to be cultural commentators and do what I do for a living with big, engagements, but you never hear them talk about sin, salvation, repentance, redemption, restoration, the heart and soul of the gospel. You never

0: hear him address it now at all, and they're just cultural commentators. And frankly, I see this a lot in my own camp. I'd probably consider myself a Reformed Baptist. I see this a lot in emerging in Reformed world in particular. What are your thoughts on that as the head of the SBC?
1: The issue is the job of the pastor is to teach the Bible, to bring the spiritual truth that God gives us in his word, and to teach people what God has said. When the Bible speaks about issues that are political and social, we should absolutely speak to those. And when the culture is asking large questions that pertain to that, we should absolutely address it. But you're absolutely right. The greatest answer in this culture is not a political solution. The greatest answer to the challenges of the age is the gospel of Jesus Christ. Mm-hmm. And the message that Christ died on the cross for our sins and was raised from the dead, and that if we will turn from our sin and trust in the Lord Jesus Christ, we can be forgiven and saved. That's still the hope of the world. So the answer to the silence of a previous generation is not just to become political partisans and culture warriors just for clicks and popularity. It is to preach the whole counsel of God with courage, with love, and to point people to the ultimate answer, which is found in the gospel of Jesus Christ.
0: Amen. I say on our show all the time, Willie, it's not enough to be based. What are you based in? Who are you based on?
1: That's right.
0: All right. Good to see you, brother. We'll do it again. All right. God bless you. Congrats on the new job.
1: Thank you, Steve. You've had a great privilege.
0: Thank you. Gentlemen, thoughts on that conversation with Willie Rice, which is it's going to be a nice prologue to the conversation we're going to have next hour on Theology Thursday.
2: Well, as a Catholic who hopes for the best for Willie, my follow-up conversation, the questions I would have would be, you know, okay, then the seminaries, what are they? What is a seminary? How do we address that? Chris Goebel, who we spoke with, our friend, about church boards and things like that. How do they function? Like, what the apparatus, what is it doing to get in the way of everything Willie's talking about? Because that's one thing you guys didn't have time to touch on.
3: And that's a, you know, that's a comment that could be probably explored, mulled on a number of arms of different institutions from the SBC. I just think it's another reminder, however, that we need to continue to pray, but act, but definitely pray for the leaders and Willie, because these are times, much like the Southern Baptist Convention went through decades ago and coming back from the brink. This is a time that tries everyone involved, and mm-hmm. so they deserve prayer, but to the equal extent, they deserve people who come alongside them and will act in accordance with them. Things don't just happen in a bubble. Things don't just happen. Yes, God is sovereign. He also calls us to action as much as we possibly can, whether that's in our own homes, whether that's just in our own churches, whether that's in the outcrops and different ministries. Equal parts prayer and action, and it's amazing what God can do in I would wager a pretty short amount of time.
0: I think, well said, Aaron, you asked the right on question. And if you go back to what the men of the Adrian Rogers era men that I've alluded to before and I just did with Willie, that's what they did. They went seminary by seminary and they purged these elements out of the SBC. That's what they had to do. So on one hand, it speaks well of the current state of the SBC that a guy saying the stuff you just heard on this show just got elected president of the SBC. Yeah. But the fact that he also got, just a simple majority of votes, 57%, also indicates more of the element that is still embedded there that we should be concerned about. And it does need to be confronted on a granular level. Theology Thursday is next.
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0: And we're back here with Hour 2, live and on demand here on Blaze TV, radio, and podcast, alongside Aaron McIntyre and Todd Erzin. I'm Steve Dace. 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That's D-E-A-C-E. 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You can follow me at Steve Dace Show on X, Instagram, and TikTok. 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Hit the subscribe, or if you're on Apple iTunes, follow button. That way you're going to know for sure that every time we do a new episode, it will for sure be there, right there in your feed. So thank you guys, all of you, for that have done that. Among those of you that have done it, tens of thousands of you have left us five-star reviews. We appreciate each and every one of those as well, and we'd appreciate it if you'd add yours to the list today, too. So thank you for that. 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You know, there's just something about fall that kind of gets us into reset mode. You're cleaning out the old, getting organized, making room for routines, pulling holiday decorations out that have been in the storage room between Halloween, Thanksgiving, and Christmas, right? That's what, you know, so it's a good time of year. The weather's cooler. Get outdoors. Get some work done. Great time to have those Raycon everyday earbuds, those classics with the active noise cancellation. It's perfect for blocking out distractions so you can focus on, you know, like listening to this podcast, for example. 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I mentioned the active noise cancellation, multi-point connectivity, so you can pair with two devices at once, and super comfortable ergonomic designs that that makes sure they stay put in your ear no matter what. 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And thanks to Raycon for sponsoring this portion of the show. All right. Theology Thursday. And this is, I think, the conversation we just had with Willie Rice, the new president of the Southern Baptist Convention, teased this up absolutely perfectly. And I had something else in mind to do today, but we might do that next week or the week after. We're still going to do that topic. But when I saw something that Frank Turek posted, our friend at I Don't Have Enough Faith to Be an Atheist, great apologist, been on our show numerous times. He asked a question last night. And as soon as I saw this question, I'm like, you know what? We need to tackle this for Theology Thursday, because it's going to tell us a lot about what went wrong in this last era of America. And Frank asked, what is a fundamental mistake of the seeker-sensitive movement in the American church? Now, I'm going to give you five in a moment. But first, I think we need to understand why this particular question tells us a lot about what happened in this last era of America. Because by some metrics, we built the largest churches in American history in this last generation. Some of the largest churches in church history were built in this last era. And right in major, epicenters of population. Rick Warren had Saddleback Church in the epicenter of Southern California. Tim Keller had his church in the epicenter of New York City. Bill Hybels had his church in the epicenter of Minneapolis. What's the conditions of any of those three places that I just mentioned?
1: Bad.
0: It's bad. Is there, short of the individuals that they did reach with the gospel, would there be any evidence in any of those three? Some of the largest churches in church history were built in this last era. And right in major, epicenters of population. Rick Warren had Saddleback Church in the epicenter of Southern California. Tim Keller had his church in the epicenter of New York City. Bill Hybels had his church in the epicenter of Minneapolis.

0: What's the conditions of any of those three places that I just mentioned?
1: Bad.
0: It's bad. Is there, short of the individuals that they did reach with the gospel, short of the individuals that they did reach with the gospel, would there be any evidence in any of those three communities, though, outside of the individuals that they reached? Would there be any evidence within those three communities whatsoever that those churches were actually ever there?
1: Doubtful.
0: Doubtful. Now, is that the way this is supposed to work? No. Right before World War II, there was a book written. It was called England Before and After Wesley. And keep in mind, other than the slavery issue, the cultural issue, and that's a big issue, obviously, but other than that issue, the cultural traditions and customs of the era, regardless of the spiritual condition of the people, would look very based and very right-wing by our standards today,
1: yeah.
0: Right? I mean, they weren't debating what a, you know, outside of the slavery trade, they weren't debating what a woman was. They weren't debating what a baby was. They weren't debating what a crime was. They weren't debating what a border was. And what this book did is it marked, so John and Charles Wesley, the founders of what became known as the Methodist Church, they play key, John plays a key supporting character role in the outstanding movie from earlier this year, A Great Awakening, about George Whitefield, who the anniversary of his death was actually just, I think, yesterday or the day before. And if you know anything about Wesley's preaching, he was heavy into what was known as holiness. Sometimes he's considered one of the founders of what's known as the holiness movement. Very meticulous about the way you lived your life, that the fruit had to be there. That's why that scene there in the film where Whitefield just keeps beating himself up over and over again that he just can't get holy enough. He just can't get righteous enough. Remember that scene in the film?
1: Yeah.
0: That's why it's so key that John Wesley is the guy that comes to him and says, brother, you're rejecting God's grace. You're putting this all on yourself when really Christ put it all on himself already. Because Wesley was adamant. Methodist teaching. And this is going to sound so weird. I mean, I celebrated last night when I saw a graphic that United Methodist Church attendance has just absolutely plummeted. Because it doesn't look anything at all like the church that John and Charles Wesley founded.
1: Nope.
0: So that's Revelation 2:5, where Jesus says, repent, go back to the former things you once did. Otherwise, I will come to you and I will take away your lampstand. You're watching that is happening in the United Methodist Church right now. Jesus has removed his lampstand and attendance is absolutely plummeting. That's what a James Tallarico and his ilk are doing. They ruin the denominations that they take over. And so once they get them down, all these clips you've seen of Tallarico speaking in churches, it's like 30 white hairs. A lot of these, you know, woke preacher clips that you see on the internet are you know, of lesbians talking about Jesus was assigned his birth by Mary, right? They're talking to literally dozens of people because they hollowed out that denomination. They wear it like a skin suit. So the reason that the Tallaricos and Rob Sands run for office now is once you're done ruining my denomination, this gives me an even platform, a bigger platform now to ruin the rest of you.
1: Yeah.
0: That's why we need it. By the way, going back to the first hour conversation, that's why we're going to need more candidates that can answer these issues and questions the way that J.D. Vance did in that clip. And we got to come back with something other than tax cuts and even immigration. Because if one side is going to say, we have the answers to the deepest desires of the human soul, and the other side just has nothing other than we make the trains run on time, I promise you, we're going to get smeared.
1: Yep.
0: We're not machines. We're humans. And regardless of belief system, we're made in the likeness and image of God. And all of us want those deepest desires filled to some degree at some point. But I digress. And so to have back to the movie, to have Wesley be the one that comes along and says, you are putting too much of this on yourself, is noteworthy because Wesley was not a passive minister. His brother Charles, by the way, was a great songwriter. He's often credited with writing Hark the Herald Angels Sing, among many other anthems. So this is the beginning of the Methodist Church. This is its origin. You can't get a United Methodist minister to even open a Bible nowadays. Wesley and his brother, they were mocked by their fellow seminary students as, quote, Bible moths, because that's all they ever did. All they wanted to talk about, they had their noses in it constantly. Nowadays, if you can find a UMC minister just open the Bible at all, you're like, hallelujah.

0: But this book written right before World War II, England Before and After Wesley, and it talked about how the nation of England was completely different after the Wesley revivals. One of the things it talks about, by the way, is a guy named John Newton. Who's he? You guys know that name?
1: Of course.
0: Yeah. He only wrote maybe the most famous
1: Amazing Grace
0: post-canon hymn in the history of the church, right?
1: Yeah.
0: One of the great influences, oh gosh, I'm having a brain fart. I'm forgetting the name. One of the men John Newton influenced is who ended up ending the slave trade.
1: William Wilberforce.
0: Thank you, Wilberforce. Ending the slave trade. See the domino here. Okay? Newton is impacted by Wesley revivals. Newton turns around. He impacts. His preaching is what influences a member of parliament named William Wilberforce. And England ends up, through Wilberforce, banning the slave trade. Just one example that's in this book about how England was changed. The line of demarcation for where England stands as a culture, I think it was written in 1939, 1940, somewhere in there. Where England stands as a culture, this is the line of demarcation, this book says. Even though Wesley wasn't out there preaching, get out and vote. Okay. They didn't have voter guides. Charles, like, listen, I'm going to write the next stanza of Hark the Herald Angels Sing here in a minute. But first, have you seen my voter guide? They weren't doing any of the things we're asking the church to do today. They just did all the things that Jesus asked the church to do. They did that. And it had a profound amount of influence on that culture for more than a century. Ask yourself if the church that you're in, if it were to go away, if it went away today, with the work and influence that it's had in the community, would it be worth noting its loss? Would you feel it, like in 5 or 10 years, you'd be like, things have really gone downhill since we lost that church? And I think we all know that the answer in too many cases is no. How did this happen? This is why we need to discuss this topic, because the church is the mouth of the river. It's the cornerstone of a culture. How will they hear the word if there is no one to preach it to them? We won't just organically know stuff. And so there's an institution given a specific transcendent anointing to help us know the things that are the most important things to know. So it kind of makes sense that if it takes a significant amount of time off of performing that duty and function, there's going to be things we don't know that we need to know, right? And very important things, right? And then we're going to make decisions based off of ignorance because we don't know those things, right? And did I just describe a lot of what's happened to our country here in the last generation?
1: Absolutely.
0: You know, one of the things that Willie Rice said last segment was, how many of our people even know that what Tallarico was preaching is heresy? And I thought about what I said last weekend when I made a last-minute decision to go to Detroit for the TPUSA Pastor Summit, and I sat there in a packed ballroom of pastors. And I said, you don't want to get political, but do you know why someone like El Sayed and what he represents, do you know why he's even possible to be elected your next U.S. senator? Because your people, you didn't do your job. I told them right to their face. You didn't do your job. Most of your people have no idea what Islam really believes. They really have no idea that Islam preaches that Jesus is coming back to murder all of them one day for daring to say that God has no son, that God has a son. How many of your people know this? How many of your people know that Islam denies that Christ was even crucified, let alone resurrected? How many of your people know this? A generation ago, they would have known things like this. And so the idea that such a candidate could even get to either major political party's nomination for one of only 100 jobs on planet Earth, U.S. Senate, was unthinkable. Unthinkable a generation ago. Now it is a fearsome thing to consider that might only be 4.5 weeks from happening. Because again, we took a generation off. Here's the important thing, though. We have to make sure we don't overcorrect in the other direction. It's a narrow road. It's a narrow road. Just like we didn't need pastors who obfuscated their space of cultural commentary to provide light in the darkness, we also now don't need to replace them with pastors who only do cultural commentary and have forsaken the heart and soul of the gospel. Because you know why? They might be more right-wing, but that's actually the exact same thing the United Methodist Church did. It did the same thing. It forsook the gospel. It said no to it. It said we have a political gospel. We have a social gospel instead. It's the gospel's primarily about the things of this world and not the world to come. So just as the seeker-sensitive church was wrong to reduce the gospel to just nothing but fire insurance, what we're seeing now in some sectors is going so far as to say the gospel doesn't even provide any fire insurance. It's just a pamphlet. It's a Thomas Paine common sense for cultural commentary. No, it's not. It's way more than that. It can be some of those things at times, but it's all those things at the same time. Never forget, God is not bigger than you can think. God is not bigger than you think. God is bigger than you can think. So what were the mistakes made so we don't make them again in the next generation? We're going to look at five fundamental mistakes of the seeker-sensitive movement in the American church. Number one, it inverted the two greatest commandments. Jesus summarizes the tablets of the law when he's asked, what's the greatest commandment? Love the Lord your God with all your heart, soul, strength, and mind. And the second is just like it. Love your neighbor as you love yourself. What's it mean to love the Lord your God with all your heart, soul, strength, and mind? Means that understand he alone is God. Don't fashion false things into gods like idols. Don't take the Lord's name in vain. Use it for your own whims, casual occurrences, scams, curse words. Worship him in the ways that he is worthy of. What's it mean to love your neighbor as you love yourself? You know, don't adulterate with your neighbor or your neighbor's spouse. Don't steal from your neighbor or steal with your neighbor from another neighbor. Don't bear false witness against your neighbor so they're accused of things that they never did. That's the summary of the law. What the seeker-sensitive church did is it put the second greatest commandment, it made it number one. It said, love your neighbor as you love yourself. And then if you get around to it, love the Lord your God with all your heart, soul, strength, and mind. And the problem is it put people in the place of God. And when you make reaching people your primary directive and not worshiping God, well, then you'll end up doing things that will scratch itching ears. You'll maybe not say things. Let me give you an example. Todd, you know what the sin of owning is, right?
1: Yes.
0: Yeah, because you're Catholic, and that's a big thing in the Catholic Church, the sin of owning, right? So Onan is one of the OG kinsmen redeemers. How many of our audience probably doesn't even know who Onan is, maybe, let alone what his sin was, right? Yeah. So Onan is one of the OG kinsmen redeemers in the Old Testament, right? And it is resentful of that he's being asked to take on his deceased brother. I think it's his deceased brother's wife, right? As part of the arrangement. And so every time he goes into her to consummate the relationship, he actually makes sure he does not consummate that relationship by instead ejaculating on the ground so as to not risk impregnating her. So in other words, instead of acting as her redeemer, she treats her like, frankly, a whore, like a prostitute. He just uses her, yes. Right? Well, what's God's reaction to that? What's he do?
1: It's unpleasant.
0: It's not. Yeah. Owen's time in the scriptures is very short-lived because so is Onan. Yeah. Yeah. Yeah. God hit the delete button on Mr. Onan there. Okay. How many of you ever heard a sermon on the sin of Onan? What would your reactions be if you walked in and the pastor said, today's scripture reading is the following. And Onan spilled his seed on the ground. And Onan withdrew from the woman and spilled his seed on the ground and God struck him dead. Now let us pray. You'd lose your minds. You'd lose your minds. What do you mean? We got kids here. What do you mean we're preaching on this? I thought this was a PG-rated church. See, remember when we had the conversation about what undoing feminism would cause a few weeks ago? And I think we don't really truly know how deeply embedded in much of our psyches this really is and how painful detangling from this is going to be.
1: Yeah.
0: Right? Because so many of our assumptions really start with something as simple as mom ain't happy, ain't nobody happy. Many of our assumptions begin with this. And so, I mean, it will be painful because it'll just be so counter to how our flesh is conditioned to operate in this era, right?
1: Yeah.
0: This taps into that too. I thought this was a PG-rated church. See, remember when we had the conversation about what undoing feminism would cause a few weeks ago? And I think we don't really truly know how deeply embedded in much of our psyches this really is and how painful detangling from this is going to be.
1: Yeah.
0: Right? Because so many of our assumptions really start with something as simple as mom ain't happy, ain't nobody happy. Many of our assumptions begin with this. And so, I mean, it will be painful because it'll just be so counter to how our flesh is conditioned to operate in this era, right?
1: Yeah.
0: This taps into that too. Same energy, right?
1: It'll be like that sermon that you liked from when it was Pope Benedict about a smaller but more robust church.
0: Yes. Yeah.
1: It'll get smaller.
0: See, you've been told that church is about you. And so things aren't taught because it would offend you. Doesn't mean that the things we're taught were offensive or wrong. Often they weren't. It's just you weren't taught the fullness of the gospel. You were taught the things that would maintain your status in the church. It was catered to you, not to God. See, we don't want seeker-sensitive churches. We want savior-sensitive churches. Because the church doesn't belong to seekers. It even doesn't even really belong to us. It belongs to him. He paid for it with his own blood. Belongs to him. He's the bride. And he'll return one day to claim it as his own. So you start by pleasing the groom. You start by doing that. And the groom, by the way, who's the groom? The groom's the one that struck Onan dead because he's God, is he not?
1: Yes.
0: So who is it that strikes Onan dead for spilling his seed on the ground and not fulfilling his role as a kinsman redeemer? Who is it? Christ. Jesus is who struck Onan dead. And it obviously pleased him to do so, otherwise he would not have done it. Correct?
1: Right.
0: Yeah. So, I'm sorry, not sorry, that might be offensive to you, or that might not line up with the insufficient view of your Lord that you have been given. But it is in his word. And it is true. And it was actually done. You've probably never heard a sermon on anything like that, though. There's many things you've probably never heard a sermon about. I go back to when my wannabe first son-in-law, because he wanted to be my first son-in-law, started studying God's word for the first time. And he starts reading in the book of Genesis, starts reading stuff like the sin of Onan, and he calls up his then girlfriend, not yet wife, because he wants her to be his wife. That's why he's studying the word of God. And he calls her up. He says, "Did you know all this stuff was in here? I thought this was just nothing but very high-minded these and thous. This book is way more real than I thought it could ever possibly be. It's way more honest than I thought it could ever possibly be." Yep.
1: Unless you think Onan is too esoteric. I mean, the difference you're talking about is preached the right way in the right order. You have parable of talents, Matthew 25, and the man who received one talent dug a hole in the ground and buried his master's treasure there. And when the master came to settle accounts, he said, "You wicked and lazy servant." Mm-hmm. Now on Super Bowl Sunday, we get Jesus Gets Us commercials.
0: Correct. That's it. That is a great snapshot of where we currently are. Yeah. It's not about whether Jesus gets us. It's really about whether we get him. But again, we've all been catered to that this is really about us. And ironically, the guy who was the best at making it about us, his best-selling book begins with the line, "It's not about you." But then he went out and fashioned an entire ministerial career on making it about you. And if we make it about us,

0: then we're not going to preach on things like the sin of Onan because, well, you know, we got a lot of women in the church and, you know, they don't want to put their kids in the kids room or, you know, it, that's, you know, you had, the guy, these guys had hard works, you know, hard weeks of work and who wants to come in and hear a message on that? And yeah. Who indeed? When do you think would be the right time? In fact, email me, steve@stevedace.com. Let me know when you think you're in the mood to hear about the sin of Onan in church. You're in the mood for a 40-minute homily.
1: Or sin in general these days.
0: Well, that'll preach right there. But you tell me, what occasion would it be? What mood would you be in that you're like, you know what? I really hope today's sermon, really hope it's about the sin of Onan today. I've been waiting for this one. Which one would it be? Because I'm thinking probably never is the answer, right? But it's not about you. It's for you. Now, this is key. It's for you. But it's not about you. It's about him. It's for you. For you. Get your prepositions right. It's for you. But it's not about you. How many of you have heard that preached in your churches in the last generation? Not enough. Now, we can't go so far in the other direction and no longer love our neighbor as we love ourselves. Because again, that is the second greatest commandment, which would seem to indicate some level of prima facie importance, correct?
1: Yeah.
0: Yeah. It's up there high. It's up there pretty high.
1: Yeah.
0: Human beings have very high worth within the kingdom of God, do they not?
1: Yes.
0: But we are not God. We don't have his worth. Maybe the most important thing you can ever learn in life is God is God, and you are not him. The amount of decisions we'll all make differently if we just started right there would be tremendous. So that's number one. We inverted the first two commandments. Because we did number one, we committed to number two. We corporatized the church. Instead of sheep who need to be led away from slaughter, your customers, and the customer's always right. We catered to you. We didn't disciple you. We catered to you. We got rid of elders. We had boards of directors. We got rid of creeds. We had mission statements instead. We corporatized the church. I remember a seeker-friendly church that we originally went to. And Amy and I were growing in our faith, and it was very clear something was not right here. And that the church was just never moving beyond just fundamental basics of math. Right. But we liked the church. We were very loyal to it. And the church suddenly, after several years of explosive growth, was starting to see real decline in attendance and decline in giving. And so instead of, you know, the pastors themselves looking at the church with a group of elders, the funny thing is they had a new man that had just moved in, who was a mobile phone executive that was transferred in from out of state. And so and he had gone, I think it was to Greg Laurie's church out in Harvest Chapel. I think it's what Greg Laurie's church is or something like that out there in California. So they thought, well, this is a very successful church. He's from the corporate world. He's going to know what's wrong. He's going to help us fix it, right? So they bring him in to help them fix what's wrong with the church. So he takes a long look at it, and this is the report that he gave. Your elders haven't met in over 3 years. Nobody even knows who they are. And what happens here is you guys do a great job of reaching unchurched people, but then after they get saved, they really want to grow in the knowledge of the Lord Jesus Christ and his word. And so they leave and they go other places. And the problem with that is the more discipled somebody is, the more likely they are to tithe and to give. And so you guys just keep narrowing out your audience all the time because you don't disciple them. And so you're just down to people who are just here either A, to be entertained, or B, once you reach them, you don't grow them. And so they leave to go where they can grow. And those would be the people that would give. And so, of course, because this came from a really good corporate source, someone who understood the aim and missions of the church and spoke in a corporate language, they took all these suggestions to heart and they changed the way they were doing things, right? They did not. No, that church no longer existed. It literally went out of business and was bought by another church. They got rid of the guy and essentially threw him out of the church for daring to tell them the truth. And it led to a massive schism in the church and everything else. And at that point, Amy and I looked at each other and we left. They did that instead. And everything he told them was right.
1: I can't let you guys have all the fun, though, because I've told this story before. This 70-year-old somebody on the committee at my Catholic church when I was on the parish council, and he looked at me with a straight face, thought he was saying the most Jesus-y thing there ever was. And he said, he tried to do the son thing. You know, son, you have to understand this is also a business. And I had to look a 70-year-old man and just say, no, it isn't.
0: No, it's not. It's not a business at all. Shouldn't be run as one. Shouldn't be treated as one. Shouldn't adopt the practices thereof. Should be kind of, I don't know, like holy and set apart from all that stuff.
1: Yeah.
0: Kind of, right?
1: Governing all of it.
0: Yeah. Yeah. You know what's not a transcendent institution? Businesses. Remember when IBM was going to dominate the world? Remember when Ma Bell was going to dominate the world? I mean, you and I were born into a world where these were the... Remember when Sears was the biggest corporation in the United States of America? Remember that?
1: Sure.
0: Sears Roebuck was. Remember when Kmart was a dominant department store?
1: Yeah.
0: And Montgomery Ward, these things don't even exist anymore. Businesses are not transcendent. You know what still exists? And is transcendent. The Church of Jesus Christ. That still exists. Is transcendent. Not a business. It's the only transcendent institution God gave the world, and it should act and behave as one, not a corporation.

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8: All right, back here on the Steve Dace Show, brought to you by our friends over at Chirp. And you know, with, again, all the speaking I'm doing nowadays, the traveling I'm doing nowadays, I mean, I don't know where I'd be without the Rolling Power Mini Massager, man. I'm sleeping in a lot of different hotels, a lot of different hotel beds, right? 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All right, so we're talking about fundamental errors that were made by the seeker-sensitive church in this last era, and how that had a tremendously debilitating impact on the state of the country that we're in now. So we talked about the inverting of the two greatest commandments. So we went from love your neighbor as you love yourself being the second most commandment, important commandment, to being the most important commandment. And we put God second. And whenever we put God second, might as well make him last. And then the way that you saw that often implemented was in the corporatizing of the church. We operated as if you were no longer now sheep in need of a shepherd, but your customers now in need of catering to. Particularly the people who aren't even here. We do because all businesses want to grow. They're never content with their, they should be, but at times, but they're never, rarely are they content with their current profit margin. They're always looking for more, right?
9: Yeah.
8: Okay. You see that with the NFL. I mean, the NFL is the most popular pop culture entity in the world today, or in the country today. But for some reason, we got to play a game in Australia. Got to play a game in Singapore or whatever. I mean, why? You're not making enough money?
9: College football, anybody?
8: So if you start with that, you know, we got to grow for, well, who are we growing with? What are we growing for? Who are we growing? I mean, who are we trying to get? People that may not even come. So, well, and it might be the one message where the worst people may finally show up at church. If we offend them, they'll never come back. So we can't preach. That's the way corporations think. All right, number three. This made them modern day Pharisees. Again, the Pharisees were once the good guys. The Pharisees kept kept Judaism alive during diasporas. There were two parties at the time of Christ. Sadducees didn't care anymore. They'd given up on many eternal things. The reason why you often see the Pharisees are the ones arguing with Christ is because they're the ones that still care about the Word of God. They're the ones that still care about Messiah. They still care about the resurrection and the life. They're just dubious that this guy's it. This is the one they've been waiting for. But they're interested. The Sadducees often really aren't. They're interested in the things of this world. And so we've kind of have this notion, which often, frankly, comes from seeker-sensitive churches, that Pharisees were the furrowed brow brigade, the joy haters. And some of it's true, right? We see Christ being very condemning of Pharisees at times in the Gospels, right? Here's the thing, though. While he's condemning them for the way they live, he still tells you to do what they say. Have you picked up on that? Jesus didn't say what the Pharisees were preaching was bad. He said to keep doing it, in fact. All right. He didn't say their preaching was bad. He just said that they were religious hypocrites that often didn't model what they actually preached. Pharisaism isn't, it's not an attitude. It's a belief system that God needs an editor. Like, we look at it now because we have the Holy Spirit at work in our lives as believers, and we read the Gospels now, and you're like, these people literally were trying to corner God. What were they possibly thinking, right? With some of their questions. You know why you think that? Because you have the same Spirit that resurrected Christ. That same Spirit lives in you. You know what you wouldn't be thinking if you didn't have that Spirit? That. You wouldn't be thinking that. You'd be like, oh, that's a good question. Like, let's see what he answers. I'd be interested. Makes sense to me. But they thought God needed an editor. And so nowadays, the Pharisees are the ones that have the perpetual smiles on their faces, the skinny jeans, and the sweater vests. Well, we're just really skeptical that this part of Jesus' message, people want to hear it today. And I think you kind of need our spin and take on things. That's extremely Pharisaical. It's extremely Pharisaical. Not to mention how many of these mega church kind of pastors have we seen caught in sex scandals and financial scandals and everything else, right? Same kind of thing. It's often the way that they live. I'm not a socialist by any stretch of the imagination, but I do think that when you take on, I mean, to a limited degree, I've taken this on by making the biblical worldview the prime directive of our show. And therefore, there are just certain things that may not necessarily be immoral or wrong, but there are just certain things that I have to understand I simply can't do or be a part of because of what I claim and what I want and desire to represent, right? That yeah. I have voluntarily put myself to a different standard than might be applicable to even another believer who doesn't have the position that I currently have in the culture. Is that fair?
9: Yeah.
8: And that's not a whine. That's a sunk cost, and the benefit that's what goes along with God essentially paying me well to stand up for what I believe in is I have to understand it comes with a higher level of expectation that I must now also honor and display as best as I can. Like, you guys know I love admitting when I'm wrong. I like get off on it. Like, I always tell you guys, hey, do me a favor, will you? Can you guys do me a favor? Find every time I've been wrong and just remind me. You guys know I love that, right? We talk about that a lot.
9: Well, that is actually part of the reason you've hired me.
8: Because I don't like it. So I hired someone who's even more insufferable than me to tell me. Okay. That's the most truthful thing I've said this hour, frankly. All right. So last night I made a post before I went to bed. I get up this morning. I got a couple of friends of mine who text me and said, hey, man, I think you might have got that one wrong. So I went and looked. The post I was responding to was from over 7 years ago. And then I looked at the person who went to their feed, what they had said on the topic that I thought what they said here was terrible. And actually what they said I went back several weeks of posts. First thing this morning, I'm like, actually, this sounds a lot like some of the stuff we say. I had to go up. I went online. I deleted the other post, but I didn't just delete it. I owned it. Went there, apologized to him personally. Then I pinned the post of my apology. So everyone gets to be highlighted and everyone can see it. Why? I have to hold myself to a higher standard. That's why. And that just goes with the territory. So ask yourself, if you're a pastor of a church, should you really ever live in a palatial mansion? Now, listen, I understand this is somewhat subjective. I mean, by the standards of, say, if you lived south of the equator, all the places we live would be palatial mansions, correct?
9: Right.
8: Most people can't imagine a house for a car, let alone a 2 or 3 stall garage like we get to have on the sides of our houses, right? So that can be dangerous, subjective. I also don't know, maybe you house and renovated it and, you know, spent years doing so, and now it's worth millions of dollars because, and at that point, hey, the worker's worth his wages. There's exceptions to these things, right?
9: There are.
8: But as a general rule, like, for example, if the Pope wants to have something to say about refugees and open borders, is it a good look to be surrounded in by closed walls and a Swiss guard that keeps out the foreigners from getting in? As a general rule, probably not. Probably makes people think maybe you're not really concerned about refugees, but maybe you're really just trying to send them to a few particular countries in particular.
9: It is often brought up.
8: Yeah. Same thing works here. I mean, we do it to the other side, right? They care about climate change. You guys are on all these 727s and 47s all over the world with massive carbon footprints. You don't really care. We say things like that, right? So as a general rule, if you're a pastor of a church, should you live in a palatial estate? Probably not.

0: general rule, if I can't tell the difference between where you live and this Aaron Spelling mansion, there might be an issue here, let alone if there's like 50 pastors that this qualifies for, right?
1: Yes.
0: Yeah. I that's kind of what I'm talking about here. Yeah. And that's kind of one of the things that Jesus went after the Pharisees for. They've got these flowing robes and these adornments. Yeah, they don't practice what they preach and live out what they claim, but demand that you do it. Now, you do need to do it because it is God's word, so do it. So listen to them, listen to what they say, but don't do what they do. Which brings us to moral cowardice. Because let me tell you a great way to make sure that you lose your Aaron Spelling-sized mansion is to start speaking into the biggest flashpoints of a culture at any point in time. Fair?
1: Yes.
0: Because what we often see is a direct correlation in church history between a willingness to confront the world and worldly wealth. Those things often go together. Joan of Arc, for example. Everybody loved what she had to say. She went on a national speaking tour. She was even given, patronage. They bestowed upon her a mansion. Thank you for illuminating us with the areas that we were falling short. We greatly appreciate this. And every fall, there's a feast for her, right, in you guys' church where you guys gather around a bonfire and celebrate the avarice and reward of Joan of Arc, correct? No, I'm sorry. No, they put her on the fire. My bad. I got it totally wrong. It was totally backwards. My bad.
1: Her last quote was, "Lift high the cross so I can see it through the flame."
0: Yeah, exactly. Yeah, the opposite was true, actually. Yeah. So, yeah, I mean, I'm just going to tell you right now, it's a miracle that this show has become as successful as it has. One, just because of the limitations my personality presents. But two, because I'm trying to broadcast every day from a narrow road. So there's a point of diminishing returns the minute my mic goes on every single day. Someone's not going to like what I have to say. And that'll happen even before my fallibilities and frailties present themselves just because of the worldview that I represent. Even before the weakness of my flesh becomes apparent. When I get it right is when I'm the most offensive. Because I represent the belief system started by a Lord that the world crucified for it. So that's the irony I have to deal with, is that when I'm the most right is actually when I'm the least marketable, actually. But oh well, in the end, this world is not my home. I have a nice life, very few complaints. The Lord's been good to me. Better than I deserve, as Dave Ramsey likes to say. But ultimately, I apologize to that guy this morning on X. You saw that, right? I had a friend of mine send me a note and say, "Hey, that guy's a nut job. You should never apologize to him." I wrote him back. I maybe he is a nut job. I don't know him at all. What I do know, though, is I'm ultimately not accountable to him,
1: right,
0: but to my Lord. So, yeah, I got it wrong, and I need to apologize. So it makes us moral cowards. If you start from a foundation of catering to people as opposed to catering to your Lord, you'll keep doing it. And then as the thing grows and grows and grows, it needs staff and staff and staff. Maybe you've got to service debt and debt and debt and mortgage and mortgage and mortgage. And you kind of do the church equivalent of grifting, basically. Just start telling people what they want to hear. So they just keep coming and writing the checks. Which brings us to the fifth and most important one of them all. All of this led to disobeying the Great Commission and violating the prime directive of the church. The Great Commission is not to seek and save what is lost. Go ye into all the world, baptizing them in the name of the Father, the Son, and the Holy Spirit, teaching them the commands I have given you. And that begins, by the way, with our Lord saying, "All power under heaven and earth has been granted unto me." All power. So yes, there should be real life change in the places where we have real, supposedly real agency and influence. And if there's not, we might have agency or just property, but not a lot of influence.
1: What do commands in the ancient Greek or Hebrew?
0: I believe it means command.
1: It means command?
0: So I think it means command.
1: Not option.
0: I'll look it up during I'll look it up for tomorrow's show, but I'm confident.
2: Is it the pirate code? Is it suggestions?
0: Yes. I think it's going to end up being command. I think it's going to be a command. Yeah, I do think. And then the prime directive of the church is what? To equip the saints for the work of the ministry. Now, one of them

0: ministries of the church is evangelism. It is one of the ministries of the church, but it's not the purpose of the church. The purpose of the church is to equip the saints for the works of the ministry. The saints. It's not to preach to the unconverted and the unbelievers who may never come or may never come back, which is what the seeker-sensitive church did for decades. It's to equip the saints, meaning the converted, the discipled, those being discipled. And what's a saint? Okay, small s. What's a small s saint? Someone who's converted, being discipled, and discipling others. That's what a saint is. A member in good standing of the Church of Jesus Christ. That's what it is. So it's to equip the saints for the works of the ministry. Not to just endlessly evangelize and endlessly seek. It's to equip the saints for the works of the ministry, including evangelism, but not limited to. And that, folks, is what failed for the last era of too much of the American evangelical church, and is a major factor as to why the current American culture is in the state it's in today. Gentlemen, we have 2 minutes left. I yield the balance of my time to the two of you.
1: I think that's summed up with John 12:25-26. He who loves his life will lose it, and he who hates his life in this world for my sake will gain it in heaven. For if we serve the Lord, we will follow him. And if we follow him, the Father will honor us. There's a bit of that in all 5 points that Steve just made.
2: God bless you. And, you know, I don't hate not being poor. And God bless you if God has blessed you in that way as well. And certainly in this country, for pretty much the entire history of this country, certainly in the last 100 years or so, we have a standard of living. We have luxuries. We have comforts that would make royalty 500 years ago blush.
1: Yes.
2: Mm-hmm. And those things aren't inherently bad. But deep down, if things out of your control, or maybe in your control, but certainly the things that are out of control, if they go haywire and you lose everything except for the clothes on your back and your own family, are you going to be okay? I think the answer to that question cuts to the heart of the seeker-sensitive movement, because there is so much that I think has been built up that is not the main thing. There's so much in our own lives, unfortunately, that's not the main thing, because of all of that wealth, because of all of that comfort and standard of living, that's not the main thing. And it is oh so easy to make all of the not main things the main things. Are we going to be okay if it's just our faith and the clothes on our back? Would you be okay? It's a question we have to ask ourselves every day and put our faith in the one who will see us through to the end.
0: Amen. Go hard. Romans 8:28.
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12: Welcome. Thanks for joining us. Can you believe it's October 1st already? And we were just playing the September song.
13: Do we have an October song?
12: We don't have an October song. We should, but we don't. But pretty soon it's going to be Halloween. I mean, we'll just blink.
13: Then it's going to be the first of the year.
12: Then there's a little something in between, but that's going to go by fast. Really, really fast. Welcome to it. Also, we've got a new season of Pat Gray Unleashed, I think beginning Monday. That's kind of our target day anyway. So, would have been ideal maybe to start it October 1st, but October 1st is a Thursday. Nobody wants to start anything on a Thursday, right? Anyway, full show today. Just a lot of stuff to talk about and to get to. Some weird occurrences. The hijacking yesterday of the Israeli flight, which was actually a Fly Dubai flight. So I don't know why Israelis are getting on Arab Airlines. That seems like a bad idea to start with.
13: One would think.
12: Yeah. What are you doing?
13: It was probably the only flight out.
12: Maybe. I don't know, but I guess they were on their way to... Where were they on their way? They were... Because they weren't...
14: I believe it was...
12: Were they in Tel Aviv or were they headed to Tel Aviv?
14: Headed there from... I thought it was...
12: From some...
14: India, I thought, wasn't it? I know the pilot was Indian.
12: Hmm. Yeah, the pilot was. One of them. The other was apparently a terrorist of some kind.
13: Yeah, they claimed that they were going... He was going to crash the plane just like a 9/11 event.
12: Yeah, first of all, he stabbed the pilot multiple times. And that pilot heroically got to the cockpit door and opened it so he could get help from people so they wouldn't be locked out.
13: And they did.
12: Four of them came in and helped him get things under control because apparently the hijacker, was planning on killing everybody aboard.
13: Yeah, he'd shut everything down.
12: Yeah.
13: They said they were fortunate enough to have an extra, there was another flight crew on the flight that helped in that.
12: Mm-hmm.
13: And it dropped like
12: 17,000 feet is what I read.
14: Yeah.
12: 17,000 feet?
14: Oh, yeah, 17,400 feet. It was Dubai to Tel Aviv, one, by the way.
13: Dubai to Tel Aviv, yeah. I heard and it landed, then they emergency landed in Saudi Arabia.
14: Correct. Right?
13: That's how Saudi gets involved.
12: Yes, and Saudi Arabia wouldn't allow Israeli jets to come in and take them. So they had just been on an Arab airline that had been hijacked for terrorism, and the flight that the only flight they could get was also an Arab airline. And the passengers said, I'm not getting on that thing. Nope. I won't get on anything except an Israeli plane. But the Saudis wouldn't allow any Israeli planes. So they were eventually told, I think it was 6 or 7 hours later, they were told, okay, it's either this or you're staying here. And I think they chose to get on the flight and go back to Tel Aviv. But you'd be a little reticent.
13: Absolutely.
12: You'd be nervous about that.
13: I heard one report, and just one report, talked about when it dropped that it started to go into a spin. But I didn't hear that from anyone else. So.
12: Who knows? I mean, so many of the early reports are wrong.
13: Right. Right.
12: That you don't know exactly what to believe. But there was apparently a hero in the flight who got the stabber. The one who was doing the terrorism got him in a chokehold, and then he helped land the plane.
14: Yeah, and he's already met Netanyahu and talked to him about it, and it's wild.
13: And that takes really some doing, man. Those cockpits are a pretty tight area.
12: Yeah, definitely. Yeah, it's not like expansive room.
13: Right.
12: You got 1,000 square feet in there.
13: And he's shut everything down, so you're going to have the plane is falling, and you've got to get everything back up and running.
12: Tried to destroy the instruments.
13: Yeah.
12: Because he didn't want it to be flyable.
13: Yeah.
12: So, I don't know. They were wondering if he was going to try to fly it into buildings or whatever. It sounds like he was just trying to crash it and kill the, 170 people aboard?
13: Well, at that time, I feel like the original plan was to crash it into buildings is the way I took the reporting, and that once the fight started, he was just going to crash the plane.
14: Yeah, and the hero's name, he's a plumber from Israel. His name is Yaniv Hayun.
13: Love him.
14: And, I mean, he was still in his blood-soaked clothes when Netanyahu met him at the airport.
12: Mm-hmm.
14: That is, wow, that's a movie waiting to be made.
12: Oh, there's several Israeli movies that need to be made.
14: Yeah, the Bieber movie. We're still waiting for that one to be written.
12: Come on. He said, when I got inside, I saw the attacker on the controls between the two seats. There were no pilots in the seats. One was down, and the attacker was on the controls. Another person came in with me. I grabbed the attacker, put him in a chokehold, and first of all, pulled him out.
13: Yeah, good.
12: Netanyahu asked him, what was he doing with the controls? What was he doing? He was trying to destroy the controls in order to disable the plane. That's what I saw, he said. We pulled him out. It all happened within seconds. The plane's nose was down like this. And he points with his head, hand down to the floor. I called out to the other Israelis who were with us on the plane. They came over. Two more guys jumped in to help me. And I told him to hold him down. Then I jumped back in, grabbed the controls, and started pulling back on them to level it out so they wouldn't nosedive into the ground. Look at that. Wow. That's amazing.
13: That sure is.
12: Seriously. I mean, this is movie stuff. Just like the pager incident with the Mossad and Hezbollah. Same thing here. It's really hard to believe. But I guess security is going to have to tighten up with the Arabian Airlines and the Israelis, because this is back on the table again.
13: Yeah, well, I mean, the fallout will be global.
12: I would guess.
13: Yeah.
12: It will. Yeah. So prepare yourself for more hassle at the airport.
13: Well, I mean, for more safety measures, you mean?
12: Thank you. Yes, that's what I meant. For more important safety measures. Hopefully, we'll have to take our shoes off again.
13: I mean,
12: because I love walking around on the filthy floor of an airport in my socks or bare feet.
13: They took that away. They took that away.
12: I know. It's probably coming back.
13: They also took away the chairs of the guy that greets you, the very first greeter. You know, that looks at your ticket and your passport and your ID.
14: Oh, yeah, he's standing there now.
13: They took his chair away. So he has to stand there and be alert while he greets you.
12: So it's universal? They took all chairs away from all of these TSA agents?
13: Well, the one at the greeter. Don't be silly. They got to be, I think they still get to sit on a chair looking at the X-ray machine.
12: Okay.
13: I don't know that, though. Maybe we pulled out all the chairs.
12: They obviously want these people to be on their toes.
13: Yes,
12: right?
13: They do.
12: And ready to go.
13: Yes, they do.
12: Meanwhile, the president got us out of Iraq completely. I think we all assumed, sort of, we're already out of Iraq.
13: Yeah.
14: I looked this up.
12: Many years ago.
14: It said 2,500. We're still there?
12: Yeah.
14: Ooh.
12: Yeah. I mean, that's a decent-sized force.
13: Yes, it is.
12: And what have they been doing there the whole time? Special operations?
14: Sandcastles in the desert.
12: Oh, okay. All right. So they have been busy then with sandcastles and whatnot. But here's President Trump talking about getting our troops out.
15: Today, I'm pleased to announce that the last American forces are leaving Iraq. It's been a long time with very bad decision making that got us involved in this quagmire. In the first place, it was a quagmire. Many, many years it lasted. But soon that part of history will be over. This is a great day for America, and importantly, we leave with Iraq having a wonderful new prime minister, Ali al-Zaidi. Fantastic guy, friend of mine. And somebody I supported from the very beginning, and I fully endorsed. He was running for election. He wasn't given even a chance, and I endorsed him. Politicked for him a little bit, and he ended up winning in a virtual landslide, beating somebody that was not a good person, in my opinion. So I'm very proud of him, and hopefully he's going to do a fantastic job.
14: All right.
13: Think about it. What's with all the phones?
14: Well, he's about to explain. He's at an event at the White House, and he has a bunch of Hispanics there.
13: Okay.
15: Percent Hispanic, so I love you too. You know, the truth is, you're not supposed to generalize, but I do. You're hard-working people. You're smart as hell. You're energetic, sometimes too energetic, I might have. A little bit too, right? Sean knows that. A little bit too energetic. But you're incredible people, and I've loved you right from the beginning. I loved you for many years before I ever decided to do this political thing, and you've liked me from the beginning because the numbers are incredible, and I appreciate it. And you also know when I build a wall, I'm building a wall to keep bad people out, and you want And you want those bad people kept out more than anybody.
16: Right.
13: Amen.
16: Thank you. Thank you for acknowledging that. That goes without being said way too often that Hispanics don't want illegals in here.
13: Correct.
16: Most of them think that everybody should follow the rules. They did. So everybody coming in now should.
13: Yes.
16: If it were me, I'd be really pissed off at all the people who think they can just walk across the border.
13: Anyone that I've ever talked to that is here legally,
16: mm-hmm.
13: they are
16: right.
13: Angry at the come all, you get in and it's free.
16: Yeah.
13: Just to, you know, you're here now.
16: Yeah.
13: No.
16: We I'm had to go through angry. A process.
17: Hmm? I'm very angry. All these people are coming in.
16: Chris is angry.
13: Thank you. Yeah, good. He's part of those
16: so
13: energetic
16: you'd be
13: people too.
16: One of the Hispanic energetic people. Sometimes too energetic.
17: Too energetic. Yes.
13: Yeah. That's actually true. So Trump is correct again.
16: So that fits you as well, right?
17: 100%.
16: Yeah. All right. Well, there you go.
13: There
16: from
13: you
16: our
13: go.
16: Resident Hispanic.
15: Puerto Rico.
16: But President Trump obviously loves people. He loves America.
13: Clearly.
16: I don't think there's any doubt about that. But Senator Marco Rubio, Secretary of State Marco Rubio, not a senator anymore.
13: No.
16: He also loves America. And he was talking about that yesterday.
18: Thank you, Mr. President, for hosting this event. Muchas gracias por estar aquí con nosotros.
16: Oh, boy. You broke it out.
18: All I would say is Hispanic Americans, we are Americans. We love this country. We love it.
16: Yeah.
18: And we love it because so many of us either know firsthand or through our parents or grandparents what life is like in other countries. Mm-hmm. And so we know how special this country is. It's the place that gave us freedom. It's the place that gave us opportunity. It's the place mm-hmm. that's given our parents, our grandparents, and many of you the chance not just to do well in life, but to do the most important thing any of us ever want, and that is to leave our children better off than ourselves. That is what makes America special. That's why we love it. That's why we're passionate about it. That is our heritage in this country. We are proud to be Americans, and I'm proud to be here and to serve under you, Mr. President. Thank you. Thank you.
16: That's pretty eloquent.
13: No doubt.
16: Mm-hmm. It's off the top of his head.
1: Mm-hmm.
13: Right.
16: That's fantastic.
13: Right.
16: I love it when we have officials who can actually do that. You know, it just gives you confidence in them that they can handle jobs.
13: And those are the people that surround Trump.
16: Yeah.
13: I mean, all of them.
16: Yeah.
13: All of them are that way. Pretty incredible. Oh, boy.
16: Oh, wow.
13: Oh, no. Weather alert.
16: Oh, no.
14: Whose phone is that? I think
16: must be my phone.
13: It's not mine.
14: Is yours not doing that?
13: No.
14: Mine. You don't have your alert turned on?
1: No.
13: No.
16: In case
13: well,
16: there's an Amber alert? You don't care?
13: I just got an alert, but I don't care that it alerted
1: don't
13: me.
1: Care
14: I just swiped
1: the
14: it away.
1: Children. What
14: Sorry.
1: About the children?
14: I hope.
13: Where thunderstorms are expected to start soon.
14: Is that what that is?
16: Public safety alert. Yep.
14: All right. See,
16: yesterday.
14: This was a thing.
16: It did the same thing yesterday afternoon, and then it rained.
13: You knew it was coming.
16: I did.
13: Okay.
14: This is what we said decades ago when they talked about this. Do you really want the government to have access so that mm-hmm. they can just blow up your phone with whatever's happening?
13: And alert you.
14: And alert you. Yes, Jeffy, continue.
13: When a storm
14: yes,
13: is
14: please.
13: Coming so that you're
14: please
13: safe.
14: Continue to
13: yes.
14: show for the government. Being
13: yes.
14: on our phones.
16: Because I'm sure you act completely differently after the
13: I
16: alert.
13: I absolutely
16: right?
13: do.
16: Yeah.
14: And it came at such an important time in the middle of a
16: it
14: show.
16: Did.
14: So I'm so glad that the government
13: They don't
14: got
13: know
14: involved.
13: You're in the middle of a show. They just want you to be safe.
14: Because the government doesn't care what we're doing.
16: That's
15: I represent
16: right.
15: science.
16: But there it was. So we know it's going to rain here pretty soon.
14: Gosh, now I better check the radar, make sure everything's okay.
16: So we are still getting whatever catastrophic amounts of rain they said we were going to get.
13: Yes,
16: has
13: guess.
16: That passed us by yet
14: yes,
16: at
14: but,
16: all?
14: But again, don't leave it to yourself to set up your apps to alert you
16: no.
14: the way you want to be alerted.
16: No.
14: Make sure the government can do it for you.
16: Yes. Well, we're cattle that need to be herded. You know, they need to herd us into the corral.
13: And I just got a blue alert.
16: What's a blue alert?
13: There's that means an old person is in trouble, I believe.
14: That's
13: a silver alert.
16: No,
13: silver,
14: no you were right. Blue hair alert.
13: Suspect is Chase Patton wanted for his involvement in a serious injury of a law enforcement officer.
16: Oh, yeah, it's back to blue. That kind of blue.
13: Oh, thank you.
16: Yes.
1: I've never blue heard of alert
16: him.
1: Is from some police officer got
13: yeah.
1: it.
13: Yeah.
14: Never
13: yeah,
14: heard
13: yeah.
14: of a blue alert.
16: Mm-hmm.
14: Wow.
13: Harris County Sheriff's Office with information. So
14: a lot going on around here, y'all.
13: I'm not in Harris County.
16: No, that's in Houston.
13: So a little ways away.
16: Yeah. But we'll be watching. We'll keep our eyes peeled.
14: Well, you talked about how much Marco Rubio loves America, and the people around the president do as well. And that'll become even more evidence later when we have the clip of the vice president in Texas yesterday. He had some great things to say here. So, but look at the other side of the political spectrum. Anybody come to mind that love America over there? Anybody? Anybody? Maybe
16: on
14: John
16: the Democrat
14: Fetterman?
16: Side?
14: Maybe John Fetterman?
16: Maybe.
14: But other than that,
13: Fetterman
14: maybe.
13: Loves America. Okay. Yeah. He absolutely
14: who
13: does.
14: Who else you got? Nothing.
16: You know who doesn't is Hillary Clinton.
14: Oh.
16: She's well, one who doesn't.
14: Sure. Okay.
16: Yeah.
19: We haven't gotten to the more perfect union, and we fought a civil war over part of it. And people have been protesting, you know, for hundreds of years that, you know, things were not as they should be, given our ideals and how we should be moving toward them. So I think that's what makes us so special as a country. And
16: is how bad we are.
19: You could turn the clock back and try to recreate a world that never was dominated by, you know, let's say it, white men of a certain persuasion, a certain
16: white
19: religion, a certain point of view, a certain ideology.
16: Certain religion.
19: It's just doing such damage to
16: is it?
19: What we should be aiming for. And we were on the path toward that. I mean, imperfectly, lots of, you know, bumps along the way. But I agree with you. We were on the right trajectory.
16: And that, keep in mind, this comes from a straight, white woman who's also married to a straight white man.
14: Who was president for 8 years.
16: Yeah.
13: And she was Secretary of State.
16: Yes!
13: She was a senator or a congressman. Senator. And then Secretary of State.
16: Yep.
14: Wow.
16: Despicable.
14: But straight white men, straight white Christian men are the problem.
16: We've screwed it all up.
13: Well, yeah, she's still pissed that she lost the presidential run.
16: Is she ever? She talks about it all the time. She still doesn't believe she lost. She talks about how she won the election.
13: She's the election denier.
14: Her tweet is still up from the eve of the 2016 election.
16: I believe it.
14: It says, happy birthday to a future president or something like that. And it's a picture of her as a kid. I can't believe that she, A, tweeted that, and B, it's still up.
16: I know. The ego is just...
14: Maybe as long as that's up, she's saying that I'm going to keep running.
13: Okay. Oh, that's possible.
14: I don't know.
16: What is she, 80? She's in her early 80s, probably. 82,
13: Hello. She looks pretty good for 80.
16: You think?
14: Jeffy, stand down. 78.
16: So,
14: she'll be 79 later this month.
16: Yeah. All right.
14: So her birthday's October 26th. So like a week before the 2016 election, she posted that. It makes me laugh every time I think about it.
16: Man, we dodged a bullet there.
13: No kidding.
16: I hate to think of what would have happened had Al Gore won in 2000 and Hillary Clinton in 2016.
13: It would have been a different trajectory.
16: Sure would have.
14: Do you think that Al Gore would have sent Americans to the Middle East?
16: No. No, I don't think so.
13: No.
16: So we might have been hit multiple more times by terrorism. Who knows? I don't know. That one's hard to... Because if it happened now, I'm saying, no, we don't send troops. We're not going to war again. Wouldn't you? I would be opposed to another war in the Middle East. No, thank you. Just like, you know, I was opposed to what's going on in Iran, but now that we're in it,
13: we're in it. Yeah.
16: Now you got to finish the job. So what are you going to do?
13: Let's do that.
16: Yeah.
13: Let's do that. And Trump said, I don't even know if we have the clip, but he said that we've got more oil than ever going through the strait.
16: They said we're back to pre-war levels.
13: Yeah.
16: That are going through the Strait of Hormuz now.
13: Someone needs to tell the local 7-Eleven that's happening.
16: Why? What'd you pay there? Like more than $2 a gallon?
13: It was more than $2 a gallon.
16: Was it really?
13: Yeah.
16: Oh, wow. How much more? Just a little bit? Like $2.05?
13: It's just a couple of
16: $3.99?
13: Yeah, $3.99. In fact, the Exxon, I looked this morning. My cop wasn't stationed where he was stationed yesterday. $4.09.
16: Wow. So that's...
13: And Walmart went up 30
16: suboptimal.
13: Cents. Just like the day before, 7-Eleven went up that 30 cents because it was 368 or whatever it was, and it's back. It's up to 390.
16: It surprises me a little bit because, again, they've restored the crude oil levels to pre-war. We've also got some other positive economic indicators. Like the GDP was up more than they expected. It went up 2.2%. Okay, that was much higher than they thought it was going to in the last quarter. Consumer spending soared in August. That's another great sign.
13: Right.
16: And instead of 36,000 private sector jobs in September, They now say we added 90,000. Right? Yeah. So those are all really good indicators, except the gas prices. That's the downer. And that needs to, I mean, that's the one that affects people more than the GDP.
13: Because that in turn affects spending. Grocery prices and every other price.
16: And you pay it all the time. You pay it a couple of times a month. And so you see it every, you know, every chance. Every time you fill up your gas tank, you see it taking a chunk out of your wallet.
13: You see it every day, whether you're pumping it or not. It's in your face. There's 1,000 gas stations, you know, around the globe, around this, in this city alone.
16: Mm-hmm. So that probably, I bet that affects the election more than just about any other thing.
13: I think
16: thing.
13: So.
14: Yeah.
16: And that probably won't improve, like, on a permanent basis until the war is over.
14: I'm wondering where the oil information, the tankers, are, where we're getting that. Because, I mean, just a cursory look, it says it was 17 to 20 million barrels a day going through the strait. And now we're around 10 million.
16: That doesn't sound like pre-war level.
13: No, that's not what I heard.
16: Yeah, I don't know where that number came from, but you saw it too, right?
13: Yeah, I saw it. And I believe it was Donald Trump that said it.
16: Okay. Is it possible that he embellished?
14: Is that not?
16: It's a great source.
14: Perfect, just, beautiful source.
13: No,
16: there might be a little embellishment there.
13: No,
16: I don't know. They're the highest levels ever. When nobody's ever seen these kinds of levels. 400 billion.
13: That's not
16: 400 billion barrels a day are going through the strait.
14: What's going on with diesel in Russia right now, too? We need to figure that out.
13: We need to wrap that up.
14: That's a problem.
13: That's for sure.
14: That's a trucking nightmare.
16: Yeah. The president just said it's more Russia than it is the Strait of Hormuz. I don't know if that's true, but the pair combined are going to cause problems.
13: It's an issue.
16: Yeah, it's an issue. So let's get this wrapped up. The drone swarms that they're dealing with in the Ukraine-Russia war are just unbelievable. If you watch the TV show The Lioness
13: on Paramount Plus,
16: and I'm sure it's fairly accurate.
13: It sure feels like it.
20: All right, let's do this, Pat.
16: Yeah.
20: I'm back in. I'm paying attention. All right, Lioness.
16: Was it the season ending or the one right before it? I think it might have been. Yeah, it was the one right before it where they showed the drone swarms.
13: That was the opening.
20: Oh, that was the opening.
13: That was the episode one.
20: Yeah.
16: It's insane what that looks like and feels like. And you get it when you see it on the show portrayed. You see what we're dealing with, or what the Russians are dealing with.
20: And you see why there's
16: what? And you see the future of war.
20: Yes.
16: And it's going to be drone swarms.
13: I went back and watched.
16: Because how do you stop it?
20: You can't.
16: You can't stop 1,000 drones coming at you.
13: I went back and watched that. It's pretty close to the opening scene of Angel is Down with Gerard Butler and Morgan Freeman as president.
16: Mm-hmm.
13: And they have the drone swarm that goes to assassinate him in the very beginning.
16: Mm-hmm.
13: I mean, that's what's happening actually now. And that was 10 years ago.
16: Yeah.
13: And, I mean, they're actually doing that now.
16: They're pretty incredible.
20: And it's pretty cool to see how, one, Taylor has someone inside the government feeding him all the information that we're doing in the world. But it's interesting how the fight that we're fighting now in Ukraine is not the same fight that I fought when I was in Afghanistan or Iraq.
16: Right, it's changed
20: because
16: completely.
20: Because over there,
16: it's revolutionized.
20: Over there, I was trying to dodge mortars that were being launched towards us that were from Russia back in the day. Now we have this Amazon delivery drone trying to kill us, and then you can't shoot it down because there's 1,000 of them.
16: Right.
20: And they're cheap to make.
16: That's why we need lasers.
13: Dangerous.
20: And we need those lasers.
16: We need a system that can pinpoint and shoot them down and does it with AI or can do it on its own because no human can react fast enough to shoot down 1,000 drones.
13: Multiple shots at the same time.
16: Over and over and over and over, you got to be firing.
20: Our girl Bobby from Lioness was telling us, it's like, you can't just shoot one.
16: Right.
20: You got to spray it all.
16: Yeah.
13: Yeah.
20: And we don't have that quick reaction that an AI robot could have.
13: No,
16: so
13: we do not.
16: I hope that we've either got the technology available to us now, or because we've seen what we've seen and we know what's coming, or it's sped along in its development very, very quickly.
20: And it makes you think that gun that Secret Service carries when Trump is out, that's the drone shooter.
13: Yeah, the drone gun. Yes.
20: That makes you think, how does that can stop a swarm of 1,000, let's say 1,000 or 100?
16: If it's almost like an EMP, if you can send out a pulse and knock them all down at the same time, that's what we need.
20: Okay.
16: Yeah.
13: And I think that's what that gun does. Yeah. And you only need, I mean, he's protecting the president. So if he can stop the 50 that are aimed at him,
20: true.
13: The other 100 that hit other people,
20: Yeah. Mm-hmm.
13: I mean, we care about those people, but he's protecting the president.
16: Right. So if you've got weapon that can bring down mass amounts of drones at the same time, then you're ahead of the game.
20: And that's another one. If you use that EMP, can we focus it enough to just shoot what we're shooting at, or does everything come down?
16: I'm sure they're dealing with all this right now. They have to be.
13: I thought those guns that the Secret Service were carrying do that.
20: I think they do.
16: Mm-hmm. Because otherwise, what good is it?
13: Right.
16: One guy shooting
20: just shooting a net.
16: Yes,
20: shooting a net.
13: Exactly where I was headed. I was like, is that a net just captures it?
20: Like a dog catcher?
13: Yeah. I don't think that's what they do.
20: I don't think so either.
16: I don't think so. I don't think that would help.
20: Wait.
16: Yeah.
20: A net from a gun capturing the drone will not help?
16: No. I don't think it'll help. Because they'll still explode when they come down.
20: Yeah. I was going to submit that to the government. Maybe get some government grants for that.
16: You might want to rethink.
20: I will definitely
16: your strategy.
13: Rethink. That'll be denied.
16: So, at least this war has done that for us. It's shown us what's coming. It's shown us what we got to be prepared for now, and we can, you know, adjust accordingly. Because it's not gonna, you know, it's like a combination. I think on Lioness they said it's a combination of Star Wars and World War One put together.
20: Yes.
16: Because they've dug all these trenches so they've got some sort of protection from the drones. But then you got all the drones coming at you. So you got both of them. You got the Star Wars technology plus you've dug into a trench.
20: And I will say this. The one thing that Ukraine does not have or Russia is a Kyle. America has a Kyle.
16: That's like from the show. Yes.
13: Yeah, that's true.
20: And
16: he's sort of a Jack Bauer type, if you're not familiar with the Lioness. But I'm pretty sure we've got his equipment.
13: I want that to believe
16: in
13: I
16: the
13: want,
16: military.
13: I want to be true.
20: Yes,
16: it has to be true.
20: At least 15 of him.
16: And we know some Navy SEALs.
20: Yeah, we know
16: Marcus Luttrell.
20: Yes.
16: I mean, we know these guys exist and that they're ready to go at a moment's notice, and that's what they live for. So, you know, we have them. Let's use them.
13: Yes.
20: Wait, is that all we have? Marcus Luttrell?
16: No.
13: We have Jason Buttrell here in the building that, you know, at least knows a little bit about that stuff.
16: Mm-hmm.
13: And he was working that stuff for the military for a number of years.
16: Yeah. He wasn't a tier one operator.
13: No, he was not.
16: But I'm sure he's great at what he does.
13: I want Jason sitting here. What tier are we? Tier five? Six?
20: Were you even a tier? Did you even qualify to be a tier?
16: Oh, yeah, Jeffy and the Island of Spice.
20: Oh, yes, Fisher.
16: Were you a tier? Were you in an any tier?
13: Well, yeah.
16: Okay, but you don't want to. It's probably top secret. You'd have to kill us if you told us what tier you are.
20: We don't want to die today.
16: No,
20: it's too early.
16: We really don't. But we will get the Fat Five for Mr. Tier whatever.
20: Oh, I like that.
16: Coming up in
20: this would be a song.
16: Just a minute. Also, did you see that the first woman that they were going to put to death in Tennessee, the first death row woman in 200 years in Tennessee, they gave her lethal injections twice. She's still alive.
13: Still alive.
16: Still alive.
13: Still alive.
2: Something else the government cannot do correctly.
16: Crazy.
20: That's the second time it has happened.
16: Yeah. We've seen a lot of these stories lately. 888-900-3393. More coming up.
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16: Got some tweets here. Peek-a-pool, the unleashed Pokemon. Keith, as he's being carried away by a tornado. This kind of sucks, but at least the government didn't have my phone make that annoying noise first.
14: Principle is principle, baby.
16: Yeah, right. You'll have that going for you when that takes place. Hee-haw the Viking. The fact that Hillary will never be president and will go to the grave cursing President Trump is one of the most satisfying things to think about in politics. How true that is.
13: That is true.
16: And Jeffy's got the Fat Five for us this morning.
13: All right. Today is supposed to be crash day. Liberals across the country are planning to crash President Trump's economy. They are going to be skipping work, boycotting Netflix, not running their AC or heat, not using water or gas.
16: And so they hate him so much they're trying to destroy the country?
13: That's correct.
16: To make their point.
13: I'd like to see, see that actually happen. A lot of people...
16: It won't.
13: It will not. A lot of people have pointed out that many of them already don't work. So I guess they're just going to sit in their dark house with no water, with nothing to scroll. We'll see how that goes. I don't think that boycott is going to go so well. New York Magazine has released a new men's style issue for the first for the company and decided to feature the transgender actor and biological female, Elliot Page. Here's Elliot at the opening of the Odyssey. In the article headlined the men's style issue, the magazine recalled its history covering men's fashion. Now, in the issue, it featured multiple covers, including one with Page and linked to an article headlined "The Boys in the Baths." The magazine described the piece as a shivitzing and kibitzing with some of New York's most stylish men at the East Village's Russian and Turkish bath. Page was among numerous others featured largely unclothed, and he went on to describe the bathhouse experience. I went to a bathhouse recently, and I've only in the past couple of years been like, yeah, that sounds nice to go like somewhere and sit around in your body like that. I do sing in the shower sometimes. The songs, the same songs and lyrics get stuck in your head. And I don't know why I like to believe in life after love. And that's the one I'll belt out, or The Sound of Music. Never seen the movie. Weird, which seems crazy, but for some reason I find myself belting out that song in the shower. I can't explain it. He came out as transgender in December of 2021. Everyone thinks that this is so great, but he's now complaining that he can't find work. in Hollywood after The Odyssey. Nobody will hire him. The cover of the magazine had him topless, looking like this. I mean, oh my gosh, that's the wrong one. Show the other one. Oh my, I apologize for showing you the actual cover of the magazine. Yeah, okay, thank you. Woof. That is, I apologize. So there's Elliot.
16: Wow.
13: Large and in charge.
16: Mm-hmm.
13: Large and
7: it's
13: in charge.
7: It's a man, baby.
13: Really incredible that he's whining that he can't find work, though, because they all love him.
16: Yeah,
13: and
16: right.
13: They all think it's a wonderful
16: right.
13: thing.
16: It's Hollywood. What do you mean? You should be doing more movies than ever.
13: Absolutely.
16: Now.
13: And yet the answer to that is no. So. We'll see. Apple CEO John Termus reportedly plans big changes. The iPhone maker may be turning over a new leaf. He took over as the head honcho job from Tim Cook earlier in the month, and he wants to rethink a lot of things. He's looking into relying on less traditional fall and spring release schedules, axing middle management positions, launching products quicker, expanding more, experimenting more, and cutting costs, finding more sources of revenue. The goal is to make the tech giant a little more mobile, focus on engineering. Oh, okay. Apple has a big 2027 planned with reported launches of camera-equipped AirPods and smart glasses, and the 20th anniversary of the iPhone. I'm sure that his changes have nothing to do with the $5.7 billion jury verdict at the Taction Technologies lawsuit, assuming the company, accusing the company of using its patented vibration tech in its watches and phones. Apple, of course, has denied that, but they said they were going to appeal it. So we'll see if they end up having to pay the $5.7 billion to this company. And $5.7 billion to Apple really isn't much, but it is something that these companies are now coming back on them saying, hey, we created that. And juries are saying, yes, yes, you did. And the Ebola is rearing its ugly head again. The latest data from the Congo's health ministry showed that 8,067 cases have been confirmed, with 3,901 deaths as of about 4 or 5 days ago across 63 health zones in 7 of the country's 26 provinces, with the fatality rate of more than 48%. Last week, WHO, the World Health Organization, said that the Congo is running out of health workers to contain the disease. Health workers have complained about delayed and missing payments, triggering several strikes. According to the Africa Centers for Disease Control and Prevention, 50 health workers have died since the outbreak was announced. Containment efforts have been hamstrung by insecurity, displacement, health worker strike, and intense population movements. What they need is more USAID money. Now, they didn't say that, but that's what I took from the article. They're not getting enough USAID money to survive, and everybody wants that to come back around. I did not know about this, but, I mean, we do now. The FBI and Dutch National Police announced the arrest of an alleged member of the Shiny Hunters cyber group, which claimed responsibility last week for hacking the FBI's jobs website. A 24-year-old suspect was arrested on September 15th, a week after or so. Shiny Hunters said it stole 2 to 3 terabytes of data related to FBI employees and job applicants, including intelligence assignments and medical records. The hack was intended to pressure the Bureau into retracting or revising this public advisory detailing alleged extortion tactics. It was posted days after the parent company of online learning platform Canvas paid Shiny Hunters an undisclosed ransom following a hack that forced many colleagues to postpone final exams. The FBI estimates Shiny Hunters has breached more than 140 organizations and extorted $70 million in a year. Dutch authorities say information found on the suspect's laptop also revealed a plot to orchestrate 2 more murders abroad, separate from his alleged Shiny Hunters activity. Really incredible. Just another hacker out there. These people are paying them. They're paying them off. And so it bodes well to be a hacker because these companies want their stuff back. and they're paying the money. I don't know how much they're paying. Obviously, millions of dollars. That's your Chewing the Fat Fat Five for today. 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
16: Do it. You'll be happy you did. Because then, yeah, you get all the extras
13: right.
16: that we do. And we do overtime every single day. We do special episodes.
13: Yes, we do.
16: So does Dace. So does
13: John Doyle.
16: Jason Whitlock.
13: Yes.
16: So you get a lot of really good content.
13: Jess Howerton is joining us now. Right. Dave Freitas is joining us now.
16: Indeed.
13: I mean, it's some pretty powerful stuff.
16: Yep. It's great. J.D. Vance with Representative Brandon Gill. What was the occasion?
7: The vice president was in Brownsville yesterday. They were opening up a factory, some shipbuilding. Sounds pretty cool.
16: Okay.
7: Brandon Gill down there. That's pretty interesting.
8: Four.

0: Will be responsible for 10,000 jobs. And one of the things I'm proudest of about our administration, you just saw the jobs report today. The economist said that we would create 35,000 jobs today. The announcement was 90,000 jobs were created.
1: Heard that
0: and it's
1: somewhere.
0: Not just in one industry or in one sector. It's in the service sector. It's in the goods producing sector. It's in manufacturing. It's in construction. It's in technology. It's in healthcare. We are rebuilding the American dream by the ground up by employing and investing in American workers and American businesses. So what this facility will mean is that 10,000 families have a good paycheck. 10,000 sons and daughters will see mom and dad go to work with purpose. 10,000 people will know that their country is being built not by people outside of the United States, but by their own fellow citizens and their own people in their own community. So I just want to say to the workers, to the investors, to the leadership of this company, I'm proud of you. This represents something that for 40 years, we saw factories close down. We saw shipyards close down. We saw our friends and neighbors lose their jobs because we had a government, but also a corporate leadership that didn't want to invest in the American worker anymore. Well, that has changed. And I just want to say, as you guys break ground on this facility, as you build it up to great heights, and of course, as you start seeing ships roll off the lines, know that the President of the United States, the Vice President of the United States, we're proud of you. We're thankful for the work that you're doing. We're rooting for you, and you will be our champion here in Brownsville, Texas, and we will be your champion in Washington, D.C.
2: But GOP's got a decision to make between Vance and Rubio. It's like a train coming down the tracks, man.
3: Mm-hmm. I wonder if there's an agreement between the two of them. Like, one of them is going to run now, one will run later. I don't know. It'd be nice if they did, because I don't know that you want to see that battle between them.
2: No, I don't.
3: Because it always gets ugly.
2: Because they'll be in the administration at the same time.
3: Yeah.
2: The battle's happening.
3: Yeah.
2: All right, this next clip, as you're watching this, this is Tallarico Vance is talking about here. Just imagine this. Why isn't Ken Paxton delivering these kind of remarks with this kind of energy? Mm.
0: But it occurs to me when I see what he's actually done and what he was saying before he was running for Senate in Texas. This guy's real religion is not what we hear in church on Sunday. It's not about grace or the redemptive power of Christ's sacrifice. It's about crazy left-wing politics.
3: Right.
0: His real religion is not about Jesus. His real religion is about the radical left in this country.
3: Yep.
0: Think about this. If your six-year-old son comes home one day and says he's a girl, Tallarico says, and I quote, "It is abusive. Abusive if you don't let school officials put him on hormones and change his pronouns." Nothing in the Bible supports any of this, of course.
3: Quite the opposite.
0: Now, in my church, and I imagine like a lot of yours, we are taught, for example, that Mary was selected by God to be the sacred vessel because she was, in the words of the archangel, full of grace and blessed among women. But in the Gospel of James Tallarico, Mary was not a woman because there is no such thing. She was a pregnant person. And her son was little more than a decent philosopher. Now, of course, Tallarico doesn't want to talk about this. And to be clear, as we all know, there are so many important issues beyond who plays in your daughter's sports league. That's important, but there's a lot of important issues beyond it. But you got to wonder, what really motivates a man who spends so much time talking about 11-year-old drag queens? A man who wears your religion as a cover will never fight for your values, and he won't fight for you because he thinks, like so many generations of politicians, Tallarico thinks that we are backwards and simple. He's a man so focused on children and drag, he's never going to care about our jobs. He's a man who empathizes more with criminals than with the victims, and when you empathize with the criminals more than with the victims, that man is never going to protect your streets. Now, Tallarico sells himself as a new kind of Democrat, but ladies and gentlemen, he is the same old thing. He is disdainful. Disdainful of us, disdainful of our beliefs, disdainful of the things that give us purpose and meaning. He is just like a generation of failed politicians.

0: who promise one thing in their TV advertisements, but has failed to deliver again and again.
1: Yep. He didn't even mention the fact that the angel Gabriel discussion with Mary is what he uses, what Tallarico uses for justifying abortion.
2: Yes. Yeah.
1: He didn't even mention that part, which is pretty important.
3: I wanted to want you to hear cut 16 that I said in today. Howerton has a thought about people questioning the Bible.
1: All right.
4: If you read the Bible and you disagree, write this part down, you're wrong.
5: Yep. And the funny thing is, I did have a kid come to my house last month. One of my sons came to me and said, "Dad, I feel like a girl. God made a mistake."
1: What?
5: I was like, "What the heck is happening here?"
1: Mm.
5: And that reminded me when JD was talking about it, it's like if my kid was in public school and he said to a teacher, and Tallarico and the Democrats will be all over Texas, I'll be in trouble. I will lose custody of that kid. Because I did not affirm him of his belief.
1: Right.
5: I smacked him about the head and told him, "Hey, you're not a girl, you're a boy, get off."
1: Which is bizarre, because when you oppose them wanting to switch sexes, you are affirming their gender.
5: Yes.
1: Their gender. Like, when a boy comes to you and you're affirming his gender, he's still a boy.
5: Yes.
1: It's the opposite. For them. I don't understand how the language got so twisted that gender-affirming care is switching their gender. It doesn't make any sense.
3: No, it does not.
1: But we also have Tallarico waving the trans flag.
6: Oh, yeah. This is down in Austin. Yeah. Watch this.
1: Okay.
6: We got this here. Look at it. Waving.
7: On the grounds at the time for consideration of Senate bills on second reading.
1: He's pathetic.
3: Has passed. He will say he was just fighting for this bill in Texas.
1: Yeah.
3: That's a long time ago.
1: Yeah. But Vance is right about him. He's so concerned with the trans issue, which is less than 1% of the population. But that's who he's going to focus on. More coming up.
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1: It's true. And thank you for being here with us. 888-900-3393. Pat Unleashed on Twitter. An American, Iranian-American student at the University of Michigan who publicly challenged U.S. Senate candidate Abdul El-Sayed to condemn Iran's Islamic Revolutionary Guard Corps, the IRGC. Said that since he did that, he's received a wave of online threats. He's been doxxed and harassed at Michigan. Iman Dashti, a student at the university, posted a video on Instagram Sunday detailing the backlash he received following an exchange at a town hall meeting last week, where he asked Abdul's Dr. Abdul El Sayed that if he would condemn the IRGC. And, of course, the answer was no. He beat around the bush. He talked about other things. He did not condemn the Iranian Revolutionary Guard Corps. But this shows you that if you're a college student in America today, you can't even be against the IRGC now without getting doxxed and harassed at school. These kids are just so anti-Israel, anti-Jew, that they're fine with the organization responsible for killing 50,000 plus Iranian citizens. Yeah. But beyond that, El Sayed wouldn't condemn them? What does that tell you about him? I think it tells you a lot. By the way, Michigan's biggest newspaper, the Detroit Free Press, just endorsed El Sayed, called Mike Rogers an extremist.
3: Mike Rogers
1: is
3: an extremist.
1: Yeah, the Republican Mike Rogers is the extremist in that race. El Sayed advocates Sharia law. He wants socialized medicine. He wants to abolish ICE. He wants to end all aid to Israel. He had Hassan Piker, who said America deserved 9/11. He had that guy campaign for him. But Mike Rogers is the extremist.
3: Right.
1: Oh, okay. All of this shows you why 19% of Americans right now would actually dissolve or destroy Israel if it meant lower gas prices in our country. That's unbelievable. 19% of likely voters in the latest Rasmussen poll said they would accept an agreement like that. 24% of Democrats agreed to it. I'm surprised it's that low. I would have thought it was higher among Democrats. Among voters, get this, among the youth, 18 to 24-year-olds, support for dismantling Israel for lower gas prices was 46%.
3: Wow.
1: 46%.
3: Almost half.
1: Mm-hmm.
3: And it was just questioned whether they wanted it.
1: Israel will go away, we'll dissolve it, or they'll be destroyed. Right. I don't know if it was specifically spelled out.
3: I don't want Israel destroyed, but.
1: But you want lower gas prices. Yeah. We are so self-centered that, wow. That is incredible.
3: It sure is.
1: I mean, I'm sure they don't want the people annihilated, but they can go somewhere else, right? Somebody else will take care of them.
3: Just displace them. That's fine.
1: Displace them again. Don't worry about it. Have the Babylonians take them in this time.
3: There you go.
1: Or the Assyrians. Or, I don't know, the Philistines, maybe. Somebody will take them.
3: Somebody will take them. Yeah.
1: That's not my job. Mm. I just want the lower gas price.
3: Thank you.
1: Wow. I don't know. It's a little frightening.
3: It sure is.
1: That we got to this place, and I've said before, you know, it's been foretold that the entire world is going to stand against Israel. And I used to think all the time, that can't mean us. I can't imagine that happening. How will the United States turn against Israel?
3: Right.
1: Well, it's pretty well happened. I mean, it's happened.
3: I mean, it's
1: not our official policy yet, but you can certainly imagine that we get to that place.
3: Sure.
1: And it happened in a very short time. It's really amazing how quickly the world can turn. We can turn on a dime for any number of reasons or no reason at all. It's just, it's a little stunning and it's a little frightening.
3: It is. And I'm trying to understand. I mean, it does seem like it's sped up.
1: Mm-hmm.
3: You know, I mean, it really happened fast.
1: Very.
3: I guess the only reason for that would be just the Islamic takeovers of things.
1: That's part of it. Yeah. They've made some inroads
3: in this country, haven't they?
1: Yeah. We might want to think about it. In fact, we might want to stop thinking about it and actually do something about it.
3: Yeah, that would be good.
1: Yeah.
3: Yeah.
1: We're probably not going to. But we might want to look at it. at least look at the situation.
3: Can we get a file presented to us or something?
1: I mean, we have the Islamic takeover of city councils of quite a few towns in this country.
3: Quite a few.
1: And nobody has an issue with it. It's Dearborn. There's a lot of Muslims in Dearborn. That's great that they took that over. Patterson, New Jersey. Well, that's an Islamic holy city. It's their fourth holiest city in the world.
6: I think it's a culmination of things that's happening. I think you've got churches aren't really taking their faith seriously, right?
1: They're not churching. And churches aren't churching.
6: And you've got this. You've got that happening at the same time. You've got a dumbing down of the population through our education system,
1: right?
6: And
1: took God out of our education system,
6: right? Right. And you've got a population that doesn't understand its history. And before you know it, wow! Look at
1: here we are.
6: You got more than some enclaves. You've got whole regions of your nation that are being ruled by these ideologues that who have values that are the antithesis of American values.
1: Yep.
6: So and here we are.
5: Keep reminding me of a video I sent in, Pat. I want you to go back to 1960 with me.
3: Wow, that's so long ago. That's
5: I want to show you a video that I found of 1960.
1: All right.
17: Please remain standing and pray with me the Lord's Prayer. Our Father, who art in heaven, hallowed be thy name. Thy kingdom come.
1: So this isn't a Catholic school.
5: Nope. This is a public school in Houston, Texas, back in 1960. Don't try to say it if you don't know what they're saying.
3: The power and the glory. She's telling me to say it.
17: Amen. God bless America.
18: These children are praying in a public school classroom in Texas. This particular classroom is in Houston, the largest city in the state.
3: This has
18: but the
3: to
18: scene
3: stop.
18: Is not restricted to Houston. This is an unscheduled but not unusual part of the opening exercises
3: seems
18: in
3: scheduled.
18: Most Texas schools.
3: It seems scheduled.
5: 1960, Pat.
1: Wow.
5: That was that.
6: 2 years later.
1: Yeah, bye-bye.
6: It was out.
1: Yeah.
6: Because
1: I wonder
6: that
1: if that. I wonder if that clip.
3: Something like that really pushed it over.
5: Pushed it over.
1: Yeah.
3: Because they called it unscheduled, and I've looked more scheduled.
5: It looked very scheduled, yes.
1: They probably did it every day.
3: Yeah, for sure.
5: Well, it was partly part of morning announcements. I don't know if you guys remember morning announcements in high school.
1: Mm-hmm.
5: It was just that.
3: I showed up to do them. That's all I did.
5: Oh, for real?
3: Yeah.
5: Were you that kid?
3: Mm-hmm. Yeah. Yes.
5: What a loser.
1: He's a loser because he made the school announcements?
5: Yeah, he was a loser kid. Everybody beat up on him.
3: That's not true.
1: Did they love your morning announcement?
3: Yes.
1: I bet they did. I'll bet they
3: did. Yes, they did.
5: Is that why you wanted to do radio?
3: First of all, we should all be in the cafeteria right now. I was already doing it. We had a Frosty machine.
1: Did you really?
3: Heck yeah, you should be in the cafeteria.
1: No way. You had a Frosty machine? Yeah, we didn't have
5: this
1: that.
5: This is in Michigan?
3: Yes.
5: Nice.
1: And this was 18...
3: I forget.
1: 70?
5: Wait, when did the Frosty machine get created? I feel like it was after 1800s.
3: No, it only became... Oh. It became normalized later on, later on.
5: Okay.
3: We had one of the...
5: The pioneers.
3: The pioneer products, yeah.
6: Were kids forced to do that back in the 60s? You know?
5: I was like, born.
1: I don't know.
3: Well...
1: I don't. If you didn't want to participate,
6: I'm sure you didn't have to.
1: Probably didn't have
6: to. I'm sure you could.
1: I don't know.
6: Just
3: but
6: sit there.
3: You didn't see a kid sitting down.
6: Yeah.
3: There.
6: And that's the thing. I think that there is that happy medium where you have it led.
1: Yeah. If you want to do it, you can.
6: Because what happens is you just get rid of it altogether wholesale, and the next thing you know, another culture slides in and says, "Oh, you don't respect your history and your background and your religious beliefs." And I tell you what, we're going to impose ours.
5: I don't see anybody sitting down.
3: No, nobody's sitting. Everybody. They may not be saying it.
5: Yes.
3: Which is possible.
5: Which is fine.
1: Yeah.
5: Just meditate in what you're hearing.
1: That is interesting, though. I mean, you can make the case both ways that was that it was great,
3: or it's indoctrination,
1: or it's I don't know, unconstitutional.
6: I mean that's an arm of the government.
1: That
6: you're sending your kid to, and you may not want them.
1: And if you don't want them, they shouldn't have to.
5: Absolutely,
6: right.
5: Agreed.
6: Yeah. So the converse could happen today in Dearborn, Michigan. You could send your Christian kid to a school
1: where they're doing the Islamic prayers five times a day.
6: God knows they want to.
1: Yes, they do. And they've told us it's going to happen. That's the other thing. They keep announcing that to us.
3: Yes, they do.
1: And we keep ignoring it.
5: And I'm ready to use the same argument that we don't like church and state.
6: Yeah. Yeah.
5: If it stops them, then I'm going to be the biggest supporter of something that really doesn't exist. The separation of church and state. I will use that. Okay. Yes, sir.
1: Separation of church and state.
3: I mean, they try to use our stuff against us all the time. 100%. So we might as well find a way to turn it on them.
5: Oh, Pat did not like that.
1: It's dangerous territory. I don't know. I don't know how you stop it. We should. We need to.
3: I didn't say do anything against the Constitution. I just said we need to find a way to use it against them.
1: Mm-hmm. Meanwhile, we have another caravan that is headed its way here, which is great because it's only 600. Now the caravan is on its way. It started as 300. Now it's doubled.
3: Oh, that's good.
1: Yeah. But the administration is saying that there is zero chance that that caravan will reach the United States. That is not what you heard under Biden.
3: No, it is not.
1: If you remember correctly, when 8 to 10,000 people in a caravan were on the way.
3: That's fantastic.
1: They didn't make any noise about that. They didn't say, oh, yeah, they'll probably. Yeah, well, they'll get in.
3: We were readying places for them to stay on this side of the border.
1: Yeah, and that's why. All of those caravans gained steam, and a lot of people kept joining the caravan.
6: Does this caravan think that Donald Trump is about to be out of office?
3: I think they do.
1: They might.
3: I think they do, yeah.
1: They might.
3: I think they think that this election, Donald Trump is on the ballot. And, I mean, he claims he is, so they may just take
6: him
3: for his
6: word. Oh, yeah, they heard that, yeah.
1: Right. Right. Or they think that since everybody's saying Democrats are going to take over, they're going to be able to come in. And they're going to be in for a rude awakening, at least for the next 2 years.
3: Yeah.
1: And hopefully well beyond that, because we can never elect a Democrat president ever again. As long as America exists, period.
3: Period.
1: It just can't happen.
19: I'm your nightmare.
1: Yes.
3: Yes.
1: Yes, you are.
3: And continue to be.
1: Oh, man. All right. 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

0: Got some tweets here. Frank Johnson's alter ego tweets. I'm old enough to remember that if you got to hold the flag for the Pledge of Allegiance, it was a cool thing. Yep. From Joplin Steve, all of Jeffy's classmates loved him. Jeffy was their supplier.
1: Jeffy, is there a follow-up you want to give us on that?
2: There is not.
0: H.R. Hugathug, we had a morning news show put on by the students as our announcements. It was an elective class. I was in it for 3 years. I hated anchoring. I preferred doing the tech stuff. All right.
2: Oh, there you go. But that's, you know, I did that too so I could get out of classes.
0: Yeah. Anything you could do to get out of a
2: Absolutely.
0: Class. Absolutely. Whether it's a protest or whatever it is.
2: It didn't matter.
0: I'm part of that.
2: It didn't matter. I used to show up until they did the announcements, and then I'd go home. I wouldn't go to the rest of the classes.
0: Oh, you rebel. You.
1: That sounds about right.
0: From Pat Head T, a Christian school has gone halal instead of saying no. We're Christian. Hmm. Baylor University introduced certified halal chicken options at its East Village Dining Commons.
1: Wow, it's a Southern Baptist. Okay.
0: Jeez.
1: Oh, stop it.
0: Will it never end?
1: No,
0: it
2: may. Well, they're just trying to accommodate.
1: It won't.
0: Just trying to accommodate. That's all.
1: I mean, look.
0: Glad you're all about it. That's great.
1: We've gone through some of the reasons of how we got here, and one of the ways is through open borders.
2: And accommodating.
1: And you'll recall that when the Biden administration allowed anyone dangling from an airplane to come to America as we left Afghanistan, we were assured they were absolutely vetted.
0: We
1: know that these are good people that we're letting into this country.
0: Except no.
1: Let's do a flashback from Jen Psaki there talking about Afghan refugees in clip 13.
3: What reassurances can you make about the screening process and the attempts to make sure that somebody like that doesn't make his or her way here?
4: I can absolutely assure you that no one is coming into the United States of America who has not been through a thorough screening and background check process. And there are many individuals, as you noted, who have not been through that process, and they have gone to lily pad countries as that process has been completed. It doesn't mean that that's because there is a flag. It means they have not completed their paperwork, and we were working to save tens of thousands of people. Hence, we evacuated them to these third countries.
1: Now, what's the headline say, Pat? What's the headline say there?
0: DHS watchdog finds vetting errors in 40% of the files for migrants who entered U.S. during Biden's botched Afghanistan
2: withdrawal.
0: And
2: who are the lily pad countries?
1: I mean, how would you like that designation? I'm a lily pad country. I mean, how do you even agree to that as a country?
2: I don't think you do.
1: I'm going to look up lily pad countries.
2: I don't think you do.
5: But they don't know what the f*** they're doing.
0: But only 40%.
1: Yeah, that's less than that.
0: Only 40%.
2: That's it, though.
0: Yeah.
1: Qatar, that's UAE, Kosovo, Kuwait, Germany. Oh, that explains a lot about Germany.
2: They were considered
0: a lily pad country.
1: Country, yeah.
0: Okay.
1: Yep. So there you go.
0: That's great.
1: Cool.
0: At least the president's done a few things. Legal immigration from Muslim majority countries.
1: Yes, I'm glad you have this.
0: Has been cut by 96% since 2024.
1: Thank you.
0: 96.
1: How long was it out of control, though?
0: No,
1: the damage is done.
0: Forever until 2024. Yeah. Mm-hmm. Completely out of control.
2: It needs to be zero.
0: Yeah. Mm-hmm. Yep.
2: From any country at any time.
1: What about lily pad countries?
2: Even them.
0: Especially.
2: Zero.
0: If you're a country that's willing to be called a lily pad country.
2: We don't want none of you.
0: Sorry. No, you're done here.
2: Yeah.
0: We're done.
2: The lily pad country days are over.
0: Yeah, that's done. did you also see this Iranian female singer that was just sentenced?
2: Yes, I did.
0: To flogging. She's going to be flogged with 74 lashes for not wearing a hijab.
2: Yeah, she sang.
0: She sang in public without a hijab. So you were able to see her hair.
2: Yeah.
0: You can't have that. You can't have that. I'm sure men all over the nation were driven wild by it.
2: Well, it's funny you say that, Pat, because when she did it, she performed in an empty bar.
0: Oh, wow. They allowed her in a bar?
2: They allowed her into this bar, and she performed it. She performed that, and
0: Was it televised?
2: There was another guy. No.
0: It was empty.
2: I saw a video of it.
0: Weird.
2: I saw a video of it. They recorded it. There was no one in the bar except for the musicians, and I think they all got in trouble as well. And this went through. And fortunately, this has been covered throughout the Iranian courts. I mean, it went right to the Supreme Court. And they upheld it. They upheld it. Weird that they would uphold that that flogging. But
0: so she's been sentenced to 74 lashes. Yeah. People die from that. I mean, it's brutal.
2: 74?
0: That's brutal.
2: Yes.
0: A 2-year travel ban.
1: Mm-hmm.
0: And a 2-year ban on audiovisual activities.
1: Yeah. Oh, my goodness.
0: Ruling was declared final and enforceable.
1: Well, it looks like the mullahs are still in charge.
0: It does, doesn't
2: that
0: it?
2: 10 at a time, sit down, take a break. Well, I mean, 74.
0: 74. Yeah.
2: That's, wow. It literally is really a death sentence.
0: It can be.
2: I mean, I don't know. I don't know how she survives.
0: I mean, can you imagine
2: this?
0: How painful, even if she survives it.
2: Oh
0: my gosh.
1: Yeah, I'm seeing the performance right now. She's a pretty young woman.
2: Yeah.
1: Going to be
0: But
1: horrific.
0: She sang it in public, right?
1: Yeah.
0: So.
1: Well, and she's showing her arms, too.
0: Oh, no.
2: I forgot about that.
0: Both her arms?
1: Yeah, and you can see her hair.
0: Yeah, I know.
2: Stop looking at her. She might get 75.
1: Good point.
0: I mean, it's what kind of barbaric Middle Ages country is this? It's despicable.
2: Yeah, absolutely.
0: But who is it that always gets the condemnation of the world? Mm-hmm. Israel. Israel does.
2: Right.
0: They're not lashing some young woman for singing in public without a hijab.
2: No, they are not.
0: Jeez. It's unbelievable that this can even exist in 2026. Isn't it? But this is what they do. This is what they love.
1: And this is what is infiltrating the United States of America every day.
0: That's if we don't put a stop to it, that's what we'll be doing here.
2: That's for sure. I saw there was some, I don't know what hearing it was, but Senator Van Hollen was talking about immigration and they're beating up, they're going after Trump for the immigration policies. Cory Booker has a couple of clips out there that we'll play for you as well. But the Van Hollen clip caught me because he's trying to make it sound racist, the Trump immigration plan. Mm-hmm. But I'm thinking, well, let him say what he said.
6: Begin the questions, and I do want to start, President Brett, with the observation you made about the target of the Trump administration's immigration policies, deportation policies,
1: illegals.
6: Being primarily
1: illegals,
6: black and brown people.
2: Senator, that's who primarily are the illegals in this country.
1: My God.
2: It has nothing to do with racism at all. It was just amazing to me.
0: It has to do with people being here illegally. But of course, he doesn't mention that
2: absolutely
0: part.
2: Absolutely doesn't care about that.
0: Man. Because no human is illegal.
2: Thank you.
0: Jeffy, I'm
2: Thank
0: surprised.
2: You. That can't be said enough.
0: No. It can't. Can it? 888-900-3393. More coming up.
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0: Knocked down to the floor again?
3: It's the WNBA playoffs. Of course, I don't have to tell you that.
0: Right.
3: On the hunt for the championship.
0: Right.
3: So the Las Vegas Aces, who I believe are the reigning champs, and they're taking on the Indiana Fever. Sophie Cunningham, Caitlin Clark. And it's in Indiana. And she, I mean, it's an egregious foul. You'll see the foul on Sophie. And then there's a fan that apparently...
0: who paid good money to sit in the second row and be close to the action.
3: At the end of the court.
0: Right.
3: He's apparently said something that Wilson, Asia Wilson, for the Aces, took exception to.
4: I think he said, that's on you. That's on you. That foul's on you.
0: That's egregious right there.
4: Oh, you can't say that in a basketball arena.
3: People should have thrown him out. Yeah. Right then, and they did.
0: But what else did he do, Jeffy?
4: That's on you.
3: You'll see in the video. He gave her the Sophie point.
0: Okay. That's on you.
3: That's what really pissed her off, I believe.
0: Okay, probably. Let's see.
3: And the whole thing. But what really is amazing to me is the announcer, who the announcer to the game. She is agonizing.
0: Okay. Right.
4: Yeah. Let's hear it.
5: Foul is called.
3: I mean, it's just an egregious foul.
5: Against Cunningham.
4: There's no way she would
5: hurt. And Wilson with some words to say to a fan behind the basket.
6: And we were here before when a fan was ejected.
0: Pause it for a second. If that was in the NBA, where one of the players is yelling at the fans, then that's on the player, right? You can't be going into the
4: In fact, the WNBA rules
0: to yell
4: say
0: and scream
4: that
0: at them.
4: If you enter the stands, you are to be ejected. She went to the second row and was not ejected.
0: That's the thing. You get ejected for that.
3: Of course, we've had this here before.
4: Let's hear the wisdom.
6: Something they said.
3: And this is in Indiana, so the fans are not happy. Okay, so there's the foul.
0: You just bowled her over.
3: Absolutely.
0: And the fan, was the foul called on Sophie Cunningham?
3: No, Sophie was on.
0: Okay, because they said it was on Sophie Cunningham.
3: Oh, it might have been. That's maybe what she was arguing about.
0: So they charged her with blocking or something? She got run over. How is that on her?
6: This is really unfortunate. And I feel like this has happened several times here in Indiana.
0: Do you?
6: Yeah. You know, the intensity of a game is enough. And then to have to hear things coming from the crowd and from fans.
0: It's part of the game!
4: You don't even know what she said.
6: That don't have the right to impact the game at this point. And the emotion of these players.
3: They did impact the game.
6: And to be honest with you, if you're a player...
3: Here we go.
6: You can't say anything. We're human beings as well.
3: And we're human beings as well.
6: I think sometimes fans get into the game and think that they can say whatever they want.
0: They can.
6: We don't know what was said.
0: Oh, you don't even know what was said.
6: But Asia took exception to it.
0: Then maybe you should shut up since you don't know what was said.
6: Because you don't see that kind of reaction from Asia Wilson.
0: I can't believe it.
6: That is just not even in line with her demeanor unless it's absolutely
3: necessary.
6: You see
3: him stand up and give her the
5: ball. It has been a beautifully played game to this point. Competitive on both ends. Both teams have held double digits. And we'll go from there. Wow.
0: Pathetic.
5: A technical foul on Asia Wilson for that exchange with the fan who was removed from his seat in the second row behind the basket.
0: He was removed. So he said, that's on you. And pointed at her.
3: Gave her the Sophie
0: and he got kicked out of the stadium. He probably paid. This is a WNBA game. He's in the second row. I bet he paid over $3 for those seats. I bet he did. I bet, you know, man, maybe he had two seats. Maybe he brought somebody with him. Up to $6 that he paid for those second row seats.
3: Plus, you got to figure drinks and hot dogs. He probably dropped 20.
0: Right? Yeah, he might have. He might have. So
4: that's on you.
0: That's on you.
4: Hold on. Here's the actual quote. I'm sorry. We have to lead with our mistakes. He actually said, that's on you. It is on you.
0: It was that's on you. It is on you.
3: That was the selfie point that pissed her off.
4: Nearby fan said that that's all he said. No slurs, no profanity.
0: Oh, my gosh.
4: Wilson said she didn't care what was said. She reacted because he stepped. She admitted that it's because he stepped toward her and pointed.
3: Yeah, he gave
4: stepped
3: her the
4: toward her.
3: Gave her
4: you were on the court. He was two rows deep. What a gosh!
0: It's again. It's proof positive that this is the worst allowed to organization.
4: Return. He was allowed to return to his seat because arena security found no fan code of conduct violation.
3: Okay, good.
0: Well, good. All right, so he was able to stay after paying $20 for this game.
4: If you're in a WNBA game, I kind of would have wanted the favor.
0: Yeah, really.
4: Please escort me out.
3: I mean, so they escorted him outside of there while she was so hot and heavy.
4: Right.
3: And then brought him back. Good.
4: Wow.
0: Mm-hmm.
4: Wow, that is
3: I'll teach
4: pathetic.
3: Him to give him the Sophie
4: because
3: Cunningham
4: if you look,
3: point.
4: And we don't need to play it again, but there's no way she heard what he said, first of all.
3: Right.
4: And she reacted so quickly once her head turned toward the stands, that it was clear that all she was reacting to was the point.
3: Yeah.
4: I'll stop it. Well, get over yourself.
0: They're victims, Keith. Mm-hmm. These are...
3: Well, you heard the announcer,
0: these are victims. And
3: these players have feelings, too. Well, yeah, mm-hmm. We know. We know they
0: and
3: do.
0: They can't say anything, but they do. And she did. So...
4: what a terrible
3: league. I mean,
4: league.
3: The league is just terrible.
0: Oh, my gosh.
3: Man. They do everything they can.
0: They're so unlikable.
3: Yes.
0: Seriously.
3: Everything they
0: seriously
3: can to make you not like them.
0: Yeah. Yes. And here they have Sophie Cunningham and Caitlin Clark, who are making the league somewhat interesting. And you're doing your darndest to get them out.
3: Yeah. I mean, well, first of all, it's because of them that this clip even made it anywhere.
0: Right. That's right. That's exactly right.
4: That is a fact.
0: But, you know... The rest of the league are the victims.
3: Yes.
0: Of Sophie Cunningham and Caitlin Clark.
3: Absolutely.
0: Because they're white, straight females, and they don't like it. The rest of the league doesn't like it.
3: Right.
0: They're not minorities, and they're not lesbian. So they don't want them around. They don't care that they brought all of those people to that arena.
3: Nope.
0: If you didn't have Sophie and Caitlin Clark in that building, you wouldn't have... 50% or 60% of that crowd, I'll bet.
3: I bet. I agree with that. And they wouldn't have, I mean, their salaries have been raised. They're traveling private now. They're instead of flying coach on United to get to the game.
0: Right.
3: I mean, there's a lot of perks that they're receiving now because of that.
4: The decisive game three between the Fever and the Aces. Taking place tonight at 8:00 Eastern.
0: Wow. Okay. Am I excited about that? Jeez.
4: You're going to be tuned in, right?
0: Oh. If I can find it. I don't know if I can find the game.
4: Excuse me. 9:00 Eastern.
0: Wait,
4: boy. It's
0: past my
4: late.
0: Bedtime. Otherwise, man, I'd be all over that.
3: Yeah. You just turn it on and maybe wake up every now and then and take a look at the...
4: Been there.
3: Me
4: then, then if it's close, you're like, you know what? I'll stick around for this.
0: 9 Eastern, but that's 8 Central. So
4: Still a little late.
0: It's still a little late.
4: But it's the WNBA playoffs.
3: Yeah.
4: I know. It's a game three.
0: I know. Normally, I'd make that exception, but not tonight.
4: Game three.
0: Tomorrow's such an important show.
3: I mean, Asia Wilson is going to be playing.
4: Yeah.
0: Yeah.
4: Somebody might point at her. And then hilarity will ensue.
3: That would be awesome.
0: I hope they wouldn't point at her two nights in a row.
3: The entire stands points
4: that
3: at her.
4: That would be awesome. Just every time she does something stupid
0: wouldn't that be
4: out
0: great?
4: There.
3: That would be great. If the fans had that
0: in a college
3: kind of
0: arena,
3: guts.
0: That's what you'd do.
3: Absolutely.
4: Oh, yeah.
0: That's what you would do. The student section would get together and they would point at her.
4: Every time she's at the foul line.
0: Uh-huh. It'd be great.
3: They didn't have to say anything. Just point.
0: Yep.
4: Yes.
3: Oh, that'd be awesome.
0: That'd be great.
3: I want that to happen.
0: It's not going
3: to
0: happen, but it'd be great. You know, the people that do show up at that arena are probably like-minded. And
3: sadly.
0: They love the league, and they want it to succeed. And so they put up with all the victims in the league. It's agonizing.
3: It sure is.
0: But, I mean, once a week at least, you got something like that going on the WNBA.
3: Oh, yeah, because they go out of their way to make you not like them.
0: And how much is the NBA now going to lose because they're actually paying higher salaries and well, they, paying they for claim the air
3: that
0: travel.
3: They claim that they're, you know, they're making more.
0: Yeah.
3: They're making more. And I think
0: they probably are.
3: I believe that they are, absolutely.

0: Oh, did
1: what,
0: they?
1: What's recently changed about the WNBA in the last couple of years? Anything of note that's changed?
2: Yeah, well, there's been some people that were drafted that were you know, fantastic.
1: Anybody that come to mind, like a Caitlin Clark or something? Okay,
2: Maybe
1: because the WNBA generated enough revenue in the 2025 season to trigger its first ever player revenue sharing pool of $16 million.
0: Well, yeah, they were losing $40 million a year before that.
1: But don't miss my point. It's Caitlin Clark is the reason you're.
0: I mean,
1: the WNBA will never admit that. But the reason you're doing revenue sharing now for the first time ever.
0: Yeah, it's the only reason.
1: Don't
2: what's
1: even
2: your face?
1: Respect.
2: No, what's
1: that.
2: Your face doesn't want to hear that.
0: Asia Wilson.
2: No, the other one that won the national championship against Caitlin.
0: Yeah,
2: Clark.
0: Angel Reese.
2: Yeah, Angel Reese. Yeah, Angel Reese doesn't want to hear that.
1: She plays for the Atlanta Dream, and they just advanced to the second round.
2: There you go.
1: So she's waiting. Yeah, they could be on a collision course in the championship.
2: Amazingly, they kicked her out of Chicago, and now she's with the Atlanta Dream.
1: Atlanta's problem,
0: It's embarrassing that you knew that. Embarrassing. I'm ashamed of you.
2: What's that?
0: That you knew that. That's terrible. How do you even know that? Why would you care about that?
1: That was a big trade a couple months ago.
0: Angel Reese's team is... That she left Chicago.
2: Yeah, they kicked her out of Chicago.
0: Okay.
2: What are you talking about? Why wouldn't you know that? That's big news.
0: Because it's the worst league in the history of the planet.
2: That's big. Look, I see the headlines.
0: Oh, man. All right. So we were talking about the first woman to be put to death in Tennessee in over 200 years.
2: Yeah.
0: And they administered 2 doses of lethal drugs to her. And it didn't kill her.
2: Yeah, and she said her arm was...
0: I don't know. How this keeps happening? How does this happen all the time?
2: First of all, we don't know why it happened. You know, they've had a problem getting...
0: Is she immune to these kinds of drugs?
2: Maybe. Or the doctor didn't put the needle in right. You know, that could have happened. Because that stuff's supposed to go into the vein, right? I mean, it's not just a muscular shot.
0: Yeah.
2: I don't know. It happened in Oklahoma not too long ago. But we also know that they've had a tough time getting those drugs, you know, because of so many people protesting and the companies don't want to give the prisons, which is why some states are opting for firing range. You know, they're talking about bringing back hanging, which I doubt will ever happen. But, you know, the electric chair.
0: Hanging, you know, they're talking about how barbaric lethal injection is.
2: I know.
0: Hanging seems, maybe it's just me, it seems worse.
2: I don't know, getting shot by a firing squad, I mean.
0: Yeah, that seems
2: worse.
0: That's
2: pretty bold.
0: Yeah.
2: Yeah, I mean, that's pretty bold.
0: Yeah.
2: And, you know, you get the electric chair. Right?
0: That seems worse. All of that seems worse than lethal injection.
2: It sure does.
0: Especially if I can survive lethal injection.
2: Well, we're still going to do you again.
1: What kind of shape is this woman in?
2: We're still going to do you again.
0: They
2: went to the hospital.
0: Right?
2: Yeah.
1: She's coherent?
2: She woke up. She said her arm was feeling like it was going to bust. They took her to the hospital.
0: She was audibly snoring.
2: They took her to the hospital.
0: So she was asleep.
2: And I don't know.
0: She woke up.
2: We didn't get any reports from the hospital.
0: We have not been informed as to her condition.
2: So I don't know.
0: Wow.
2: I guess she goes back. Well, first of all, the governor has now put a stay on all the...
0: till the end of the year.
2: Yeah. Obviously want to find out what happened to this.
0: This woman killed... a 19-year-old when she was
2: 18
0: at the time.
1: Yeah, that's terrible.
0: She's 50 now. And so this has been a 32-year process, and they still can't take care of it. It's unbelievable.
1: Well,
0: but anyway, she killed a 19-year-old girl in a fit of jealousy.
1: Tortured. It's just absolutely horrific.
0: And so now we're worried about whether or not this was painful in any way
2: to
0: her.
2: To be honest.
0: I can't stand hearing that from these boneheads every time this happens.
3: Well, she went through unnecessary pain.
0: Did we worry about that with her victim?
2: Nope, we did not.
0: No, we didn't.
1: Yeah, I think, though, the problem, and I would never say that that the death penalty isn't just. That's not my case. But I don't like that the government is involved in a life and death situation like this. You had a guy in Utah just earlier this week who has now been released after he was convicted of a murder in 1985. his DNA.

0: And A is not at the scene, and he has professed his innocence forever. He's been on death row, and now they're going to do a retrial on that.
1: That is the problem.
2: So, but that's why we have
1: such
2: the
1: a final
2: system.
1: Solution.
2: But that's why we have the system. It's been so many. It's been over 30 years. If that was the case with this case, it would have been brought to light.
1: You would hope.
0: Yeah.
2: Yeah.
1: But who knows?
0: But no, let's put her to death and screw it up.
1: Yeah.
0: I mean, it's just. And honestly, and I've talked about this before, this has come up, you know, the biggest thing that pushed me over the edge on being against the death penalty being implemented, remember, I'm saying that it's definitely just, I just don't see, it's never, there are too many issues with how it's implemented, but my grandmother went to the county jail every other weekend just to witness to prisoners. And to take them tracts about Jesus and talk to them about God, and
1: look, Chris does that.
0: If you put them to death, then you miss out on the opportunity of expanding the kingdom. I know it's kumbaya, but look, I mean, you've got they're unable to administer this.
2: Well,
0: and then the guy in Utah and so many other there's innocent people that do get put to death.
2: Your grandmother and Chris aren't. Spreading the gospel to death row inmates. Well, I understand what you're saying.
0: Yeah.
2: They're obviously hardened criminals, but they're not on death row. So, I mean, I just.
1: Are they not able to talk to the death row inmates?
2: Death rows are over.
1: Should ask him. Yeah. He's not here right now because he forgot that the show lasts until.
0: It would have been a great opportunity.
1: He forgot it was a two-hour show. Yeah,
0: I know. It would be his wheelhouse.
1: And now the Territorian's gone.
0: Wow.
1: Because he had an appointment at 8.
0: Oh, my goodness gracious.
1: Did you not realize we just started doing the show until 8?
0: Chris, have you preached to death row inmates before?
2: No, he has not. I've done it.
1: It's only been 10 years, though, so maybe he didn't understand. We should have made that clear yesterday. but again, it's just the last decade. It lasts till 8.
2: Till 8, So
1: there's that, but don't worry about it. All right, let me tell you about Kexi cookies.
2: Look at that.
1: A lot of times they arrive in this really beautiful blue box.
2: Absolutely.
1: And then you open up the big, beautiful blue box. And
2: there's beautiful things inside.
1: Look how big these are. You get the brown butter pumpkin in this particular one. We had the, what was it I gave you? The banana. Banana something
0: Dude,
1: or other.
0: The peanut butter one is
1: the peanut
0: choice.
1: Butter one.
2: Banana bread so hazelnut. That's what I'm enjoying right now, but I should have opted for the other one.
1: This is one of my all-time favorites, the Texas sheet cake. Man, that thing is delicious. We have the regular chocolate chip cookie. We have the New York chocolate chip, which if you like nuts, that's the cookie for you. We also have the peanut butter pieces, the
2: Snickers.
1: Oatmeal.
2: The iced oatmeal was good. I had that last time. It was great.
1: So, so good. Also, the Kexi Halloween box.
2: Okay.
1: Since it's October 1st, that's officially available. I got to bring that in tomorrow. I don't know why they gave me the regular box.
2: Well, we've got the Halloween one. With the regular box.
0: You're going to want to clear that out so we can help you lose some of that inventory over there.
2: Yeah, right. We'll do that.
1: But it's the haunted house themed box with six Halloween cookies, four collectible Halloween cards, limited number, and these always sell out really fast. So if you want to get the Halloween box, do it right now. 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
3: Pat Gray Unleashed continues.
1: Okay, so. Did John Fetterman just admit to something that we
0: realize?
2: Oh, yeah, we've had this.
1: I'm sure he didn't misspeak, right?
2: No.
1: This is just something that we we should have known a while
2: ago. Yes, absolutely.
1: He's a lifelong Republican.
0: Apparently. Breaking news.
2: Yeah, that's what he said.
0: Clip 25.
4: Is from Kahindi from Dallas, and they ask, why not become an independent?
5: Because I'm a lifelong Republican.
2: Stop.
5: Democrat.
0: Wait, okay. Oh, no.
2: The guy saves it.
6: That's a moment right there. That's clippable, ladies and gentlemen.
2: Yeah, the guy saved
6: go,
2: him.
6: Go, go. Internet, spin wildly. Wildly spin, Internet.
5: Yeah, I guarantee it. That's going to break through. That'll get clipped.
1: That's major.
5: Yeah, I'm a lifelong Democrat, though.
1: He's a lifelong Democrat.
5: Yeah, and that's
1: Major Garrett. That's who. That's who's with him. Used to be on Fox News, which is weird because he's not a Fox News.
0: And they're down there
1: guy.
0: At that Texas Tribune, far left paper in Austin that Carl Rove was at.
1: Yeah. Oh yeah.
2: Yeah.
1: But he used to be a lifelong. Republican or still wait
5: he's not a lifelong
1: Republican.
2: Yeah,
0: he's
2: Major
0: never voted
2: saved
0: like
2: him.
0: A lifelong Republican.
1: No,
2: Major saved him instead of just letting it hang.
1: Yeah,
2: which he should have done.
1: Yeah,
2: maybe that's why he's not on Fox anymore.
1: Yeah. Also, we have Gretchen Whitmer on abortion. Just one of
0: she's hideous
1: many total and complete
2: she's gonna win
1: buffoons.
2: Again too, isn't she?
1: Oh yeah, of course she's gonna win. Are you kidding? Yeah, she's going to win. But here she is. Cut 14.
7: Over the years, so many people told me that I couldn't win a state like Michigan by talking about social issues. Mm. During my reelection campaign, I heard some version of, you should spend less time talking about abortion and more time talking about the economy. My response was always the same.
2: She's trying to look younger.
7: If you don't think abortion is about the economy, then you probably don't have a uterus.
1: What?
2: What?
1: So abortion is about the economy?
0: Wow.
1: That's interesting. In what way?
0: I'm having
1: a hard time working that out in my head now.
2: I guess we're going to have the drive-in abortion?
1: Oh, okay. So she's saying that it'll cost you money to have a child, right?
0: Oh.
1: That's
0: a long way to the well to murder babies.
1: Yep.
0: And by the way,
2: I'll get to that. I'll give you that.
0: The Michigan governor election, she's term limited, but the Democrat is up. I mean, here are the latest 5 polls, plus 7, plus 6, plus 3, plus 12, plus 9.
2: TV job is why she's trying to young up.
0: Mm-hmm. She's going to run for president, obviously.
1: They'll have her at MS now.
2: Yes, no, absolutely.
1: They'll have her, yeah. These people are despicable.
2: She can talk about how good the economy is with abortions on MS now. It would be great.
1: Unbelievable. Just the lack of care they have for human life is really staggering, isn't it? 888-933-93. Use that number tomorrow because we're done for the day. Well, except for overtime, which is coming up as well.
8: This is Pat Gray Unleashed.
9: America is gearing up for a midterm election, and the RNC will be holding a convention in Dallas next week. So we thought we'd spend this episode talking a little bit about what we should expect for the midterms, put our money down on whatever we think is going to happen. And J.D. Vance is out, in a sense, on the campaign trail.
10: And then, look, my elevator pitch is actually, it's very simple. Do you want to live in a country that has safety and security and prosperity? If the answer is yes, and I think most Americans do, then vote for congressional Republicans over congressional Democrats. On every single issue, the Democrats have taken the side of fraudsters, of criminals, and of far-left interest groups over the side of the American people. Let me choose just a few issues, okay? So on fraud, we are trying to take money out of the hands of fraudsters so that people who rely on Medicaid or people who rely on food stamp benefits, they're able to get what they need because we've ensured that Americans' people's tax dollars actually go where it's supposed to go rather than fraudsters. Democrats have fought for the fraudsters and Republicans have fought for the people who deserve these benefits and the American taxpayers who are paying those benefits. Every step of the way, the Democrats have fought us to open prisons. They fought us to prevent us from putting people, violent criminals, behind bars. They fought us on basic things like funding and supporting law enforcement. They fought us on giving tax breaks to our police officers. So on every issue where we've been successful in promoting law and order, the Democrats have been for the criminals and we've been for the American people.
9: Is that going to be enough? What do you make of the pitch?
11: Yeah, I mean, it's an interesting pitch, you know, fraud, law and order. These are good ideas and good issues to run on. I'm not sure that those are the prevailing narratives that are going to carry the day. We might need to find some more meat here. And one thing we have to preface this whole conversation with, Chris, is when you look at Poly Market, when you look at the odds, Democrats are now favored to win the Senate. And this is new. This has all changed over the last month since all the primaries now have been decided. It's now something like 52-48 in favor of Democrats taking the House. A number of critical races. Troy Jackson is 70-30 over Susan Collins in Maine. Tallarico is even a very small 1-point favorite over Paxton in Texas. El Said is 65-35 over Mike Rogers in Michigan. Amy Acton, 56-45 over Vivek. And Sherrod Brown, too, is favored in Ohio, by the way. What's going on here? The Republicans and the American rights having a hard time making the case. Is this enough? Do you think this is enough? I have some doubts.
9: Yeah, and I have doubts as well. And look, you got to play the hand that you're given. You have to show your strengths. And so obviously the vice president is understanding that fraud is unpopular, right? Opening prisons is unpopular. And allowing people to steal from the government is unpopular. And so he wants to share the kind of focus the energy on those issues. And of course, he's right. Let's just get that as a factual basis. He's correct. But I do sense a little bit, it's not the issue of the moment for the broader country. This is a sub issue that's important to some people, but is not getting people fired up. On the other hand, I see energy behind the kind of messaging from El Sayed, from Tallarico, from these, look, frankly, the most radical Senate candidates we've ever had in the United States, period.
11: Yeah.
9: And look, but they're very smart, and they're rallying something that is unlocking energy that I'm not seeing on the same side. And notably, he's not talking about really what has dominated the policy making of the Trump administration of recent months, which is foreign policy.
11: Right.
9: Which is not popular. And so I do feel a sense of momentum having collapsed on the right. And I'm not really feeling this kind of, you know, okay, there's always the October surprise possibility. I'm just seeing structurally, I don't see the energy, being unlocked in a way, or new narratives being unlocked, new arguments being unlocked. It seems like they're grasping for some small issues and perhaps bracing for impact.
11: Well, we said this way back in March when we first had the conversation about what was going on in Iran. Look, there's a lot of people who are probably kind of agnostic on this issue. If you're on Twitter, everybody's got their sort of very passionate beliefs about the Iran issue. But the modal voter is just not that interested in foreign policy, so long as they don't have to look at it, so long as it's not in the news. They don't want to see it. They don't want to feel it. We said then, I remember talking about this, this will be okay if by the time we get to midsummer, it's no longer in the news. The problem is Iran is still in the news.
9: And the leaves are turning color. Yeah, I don't know about you in Montana, but yeah, the leaves are already gone. So,
11: And it's one of these things where regardless of how well you think that engagement is going, okay, maybe the U.S. has the upper hand now. I saw some reporting yesterday that more and more ships are making it through the Strait of Hormuz. Certainly the prices of oil are dropping. I think it's now $80 a barrel or thereabouts. We can double check that. It's not back down to the $60 a barrel it was. So there's still some pain for people who are keeping track of gas prices. But the major issue is that just the fact that people still have to hear about Iran, it is not totally resolved at this point. And people don't like that. And it's not popular electorally. And what I'm noticing on both sides, I would challenge this notion that the Democrats are really creating some kind of new energy. I think like Said is drafting off an energy that is maybe more the product of someone like Mamdani. And it's smart for him to draft off that. Sure. But I don't see Said himself as being some kind of charismatic, interesting figure. What these guys are able to do, though, is run basically a negative campaign. We're not Republicans. And if you're upset with the way things are going, vote for us. And unfortunately, that seems to be prevailing at the moment. Meanwhile, Republicans are also having a hard time making a positive case. It's still the message is Tallarico's a freak. Tallarico is a totally insane person who says insane things about like white privilege and anti-white stuff and God is a trans person or whatever crazy thing he's going to say. I mean, it really is like one woke 1.0 craziness is the kind of stuff coming out of his mouth. But even then, just the mere fact that he's not a Republican seems to be right now, if you take the polymarket odds seriously, enough. Now, I do think Paxton's going to win. I do think there's money on the table there. Paxton hasn't really run a real campaign yet. It's getting a little late, so he might want to start doing that. But this is troubling. It's troubling that Republicans are having a hard time finding the positive case. Fraud, I don't think is quite enough. Law and order is not quite enough. And if that's true, if you agree with that, I would ask then, Chris, what is the positive case that Republicans could potentially be making right now that they're not?
9: Oh, I mean, look, it has to come from the president, and the president seems like he's disengaged. And so there are a number of potential avenues or issues that I think he should highlight. I think he has to make a better case on immigration, why his approach is working, how the wall is being built, why the deportations are, giving Americans, either rent that is dropping, traffic that is disappearing, crime that is being, prevented or solved.
11: Incredibly good jobs numbers came out today, by the way. As a consequence, at least in part, of deportations. Somebody's got to fill those jobs. So
9: sure.
11: That's something that could potentially be focused on.
9: Employment numbers. And then I think on the economy, the tariffs was the big fight for the first 2 years. And then I think the messaging on that has been basically silence. And so you have let the left tack to the left and attack. You've let the more libertarian or supply side right tack right and attack. And then it seems that nobody is defending the agenda. And so I think a lot of this then becomes, at the absence of substance or issues, a lot of this becomes a referendum on Trump as a personality, Trump as an emotion, this foreign policy fight that seems to be not popular with anybody. And the president himself as, I don't know. I mean, I remember the first term, it felt like every time Trump tweeted, it would send shockwaves through the media.
11: Yep.
9: And he was just a constant presence. I think actually, to a certain extent, especially towards the end, like too much. He should have dialed it back. Now we have the opposite problem, which is the president is kind of retreated from that discourse level management of the narrative coming out of the Republican Party. And he's delegated a lot of that to the vice president. And look, this is the kind of role of the vice president. This is how it works. This is the job you sign up for. But he does seem to have delegated the worst possible tasks to J.D. Vance, which was the Iran MOU, the midterm framing, and a couple of other areas. I think fraud is the bright spot in his portfolio. But, negotiating peace, he had some of the peace negotiations.
11: Yeah.
9: Very difficult. And I think that's always a tell. This is universal. It's not unique to Trump or to JD. But the portfolio that gets shunted to the vice president is a good indicator of which issues are underwater as a matter of public opinion. And the fact that now JD is the face of the midterms, I think indicates that within the White House, they're bracing for an unpleasant outcome. And the question, as you raised, according to the polymarket odds, is just how bad is it going to be? Are you going to get Tallarico and El Sayed and Amy Acton winning these kind of flagship elections for Senate and governorships across
11: the country?
9: It's
11: a really bad state of affairs if that happens. And in the case of like Texas, just to take that as one example, or even Michigan, although less so, having Paxton lose would also help bolster the arguments of the kind of GOP status quo ante, okay? Status or GOP Inc., Conservative Inc., they're sitting there saying, look, this isn't working. This isn't sustaining. This is a dying thing. And they're going to be sitting there trying to then strategize about how to take power back in the GOP. I think that's a real risk here. I want to ask you a question, because the way that you're talking about J.D. Vance here, it could go one of two ways. One is J.D. Vance has been put in this role because Donald Trump thinks he's the one guy who might actually be able to get this ship back on track and steered in the right direction. The other option is that he needs J.D. Vance to dive on the grenade, and this could potentially damage J.D. Vance's sort of long-term prospects, because obviously we have to be thinking also going into 2028 what this might mean for, you know, the presumptive nominee here, the vice president. So do you think Trump might be thinking about it in that way, that this might be J.D. Vance time to sink or swim? And if this all goes bad, well, maybe that's the end of J.D. Vance.
9: I don't know. I think, you know, one thing I've noticed about Trump and in my time observing him is that he always wants to keep all of his options open, and he always kind of withholds his endorsements, especially in kind of a highly matched contest, to then spring it at a surprising time. And so I don't think that there is a long-term plan coming from the president. He's more of a day trader. He assesses the moment, he engages tactically, he moves the ball forward. Unless it's his key issues, you know, immigration, trade, foreign policy, he has a set of principles that move and have extended from the distant past into the distant future. But on these personnel questions, he's the guy from The Apprentice still.
11: Yeah.
9: And so I think he's probably seeing, all right, give JD this, give Marco Rubio that, give so-and-so this, endorse the insurgent candidate, endorse the establishment candidate. He's seeing how all of these people fare under pressure and difficult circumstances. And while I think, of course, he wants to delegate some of the unpleasant work to subordinates, I think he's also testing to see how people perform under pressure. Yeah. And that's actually good. And I actually think this is a good opportunity for the vice president, because you need to take your knocks and you need to figure out how to move beyond them, how to maneuver within them, and how to get people back up after a defeat. And the reality is that in 2 years, the midterms are not going to matter. It's a new ball game, a new election, new issues, new historical circumstances. So I think this is a good thing for the vice president to go through. It's a good thing that he's has some of these difficult foreign policy problems, because the reality is he's very young. And like Vice President Richard Nixon under Dwight Eisenhower, you've got to actually learn the job by doing it. And you learn the job by doing the things that are difficult. So while I think it'll be momentarily unpleasant, like election night is not going to be a fun night to be defending the Republican Party, I actually think it's good for J.D. Vance to develop some political maturity and to get some real experience that he's going to need in his campaign for the presidency in 28.
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11: I think you're right. I think it is deportation. That is actually the bright, shining example of success here. And CIS came out, Center for Immigration Studies, which is the best in the business when it comes to think tanks writing on the issue of immigration, came out with a study based on a CPS report. It's basically a census survey report. This is how they come up with their numbers for immigration, that the number of foreign born in the country have dropped by about 3 million over the course of the last 2 years. This is a tremendous improvement. We were at the most number of foreign born people in this country in our nation's history, both in aggregate and as a percentage. We had exceeded the Ellis Island wave. This is the first time in any of our living memories we've actually slowed that curve and are now starting to decline those numbers. This is a tremendous success over the last 6 months since Greg Bovino's been out and it's been a little quieter. This has gone basically unnoticed by the left media. This has not garnered the kind of pushback that earlier, more aggressive and conspicuous attempts to do deportations did. So it's working. It's working really well. The number of illegal aliens in the country is estimated to have gone down from around 15 million. Yes, 15, not 100 million, 15 million, roughly, approximately, down to about 12 million, perhaps even lower than that, which is great, which is tremendous success. And actually, this is something I talked about last week, but I'm going to bring it back up again. The fact that you have people like Greg Bovino going out and telling people there are 107 million illegal immigrants in this country really does undermine these efforts. Because if you believe that, well, then suddenly getting 2 million people out, 3 million to 4 million, even upwards of 5 million illegals out of the country over the last 2 years seems like nothing. It's a drop in the bucket. We might as well just give up. But of course, that's not real. Those aren't real numbers. That's a complete fantasy. And if you look at the actual real numbers and are rigorous in your comparison of where the real numbers were versus where they are now, you can see that there has been tremendous success. So if I understand this correctly, if there are
9: 15 million total illegals, if 3 million have gone home, is that the basic argument? About 20% have either self-selected or been deported out?
11: Yeah, that's right. Yeah. That's where that comes from, which is great. That's a huge victory.
9: They should be out there saying that every day.
11: Yeah.
9: And they should be correlating it with dropping rent prices, dropping traffic, dropping
11: the employment numbers, for example.
9: Good, better employment numbers, a tighter labor market, rising wages. I mean, and that actually is a huge accomplishment. 20%. If you can do another 20%, you know, in the next 2 years, you'd be looking at about a 50% reduction over time.
11: And by the way, nobody is coming in. So this is the big difference between this regime and older regimes is it's not just that you're churning out in the kind of natural way that immigrants come and immigrants go. You're accelerating the outflows. And the big difference is you have completely cut off any inflows. Okay. And so we've just never had a situation like this in our lifetimes. And for those of us who have been looking at immigration and count immigration as the most important policy question of our time, really, this is about as good as news as it can get. And I'm willing to accept just about anything else because of the success on immigration. And I think a lot of voters are too. And this is one of the things when you look at the crosstabs in polling, people still want this. This is still the number one issue for people. And yes, they're upset about gas prices. And yes, they don't like the Iran war. Let's be honest. It's about as popular as Vietnam was at the end of the Vietnam War.
9: Jeez.
11: It's not popular. Nonetheless, people will be willing to look at least at immigration and say, yeah, that's a good thing. That is what we voted for. That is what we want. And it's a surprise to me that the administration hasn't made more of that. I think it might be the case that they're worried that if they turn it into news, that it will have the opposite effect as intended, because it is one of these things where the American people like the idea of deportations. They like the idea of these numbers going down, but they really, really don't want to see it. And it's just one of these paradoxes with people's psychology that I'm not sure this administration has quite figured out how to manage.
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9: I'm a little bit feel ambiguous, maybe agnostic. It's not my pet issue, but in your view, have the tariffs been successful as a matter of policy, economics, national sovereignty? What's your verdict now, 2 years in, as to the kind of Trump tariff policy?
11: Well, look, I mean, a lot of the tariffs were reversed. In a lot of the early sort of tariff proposals, we've walked a lot of those back. As a general matter, on the sort of detailed economics of it, I'm going to have to defer to economists, okay? And the economists say, well, tariffs are always bad, or at least generally bad. I'm not sure if that's quite true. You talk to others and they say they can be good in certain cases. And I believe that that is true. I mean, if the sort of maximal neoliberal preference here is that, you know, we outsource everything. We're going to outsource all our industries, pharmaceuticals, everything else, because it's going to be cheaper that way. We're going to maximize expansion and growth and so on. There are more important things than just maximizing GDP and maximizing growth. We need to own certain kinds of industries. And if tariffs are the thing that's going to reshore some of those critical industries, it's good to do that. And tariffs are a lever that ought to be pulled in order to bring some of those industries back. I don't think tariffs are good or bad on their own. They're good or bad as a consequence of what they do. So is it the case that these tariffs have actually brought some of those industries home? I think it might be too early to tell. Part of the problem is the messaging on these tariffs aren't consistent enough, and these things are not durable enough, because a new administration can just flip the switch back in the other direction, that a firm who wants to build some critical industry here and put in all the capital expense to build out the infrastructure to do so can't count on those tariffs staying in place that would make that a positive economic value decision. So there's been a lot of hesitation for these industries to bring these products home and bring this production capacity home. So have they been good? I don't know. I'm going to remain a little bit agnostic on that. What I will say, what I do have some conviction about, is just the basic premise that the nation doesn't exist to serve the market. The market exists to serve the nation. And that ordering of priorities is, I think, what distinguishes Donald Trump's economic policies from maybe the more free market policies that the right had come with previously. The kind of global neoliberalism that he displaced, that we were just another country that existed to serve the global markets. And indeed, if you look at some of our largest companies, you know, Microsoft, let's say, does Microsoft consider itself an American company? Not really. It considers itself an international company, a global company. I was at an event talking with someone who recalled going to a JCPenney headquarters event, some big annual gala. And all the JCPenney executives, this is when JCPenney was like one of the biggest retailers in the world and in the United States. And the entire stage was just American bunting. And it looked like a July 4th parade. And it was self-consciously an American company. It was self-consciously an American corporation that actually even delivered American history instruction to its employees. Its employees were expected to demonstrate some kind of patriotism, et cetera. And I don't think our companies think of themselves in that way anymore. They don't totally understand the obligations they owe to the nation, the United States, that made their existence possible. And I do think the tariffs are a small part of reversing some of that orientation, some of that psychological and cultural orientation within these companies. And I think that's a good thing. So, okay, that's getting a little astray from the discrete and local effects of these tariffs over the last 2 years. But as a general matter, I think it's the right strategy and I think it's going in the right direction. So I support them kind of in the abstract. That would be my answer to that.
9: Okay, and another question, and kind of to shift gears a little bit. I think a lot of this discussion that we've been having on the midterms can actually be abstracted outward as a debate on what the right is, where the right is going, what the right should become. And so I know that you were on the East Coast this week. You gave a big speech about the post-war conservatism. What was the basic argument that you made, and what was the reaction in the room? And did you notice any demographic splits amongst the kind of professional right that is now contemplating this question?
11: You know, I was mostly talking to younger people, young staffers, and people who are just now sort of making their way into a political conscious. And for them, their first memory is like 2015. It's basically Donald Trump getting elected. Maybe the older ones sort of recall vaguely the Obama years.
9: Wow.
11: But even going back to 9/11, you know, that's something they experience as a child, not as someone who's politically aware. It doesn't sort of shape their thinking. And what I wanted to try to provide them was a sort of understanding of the history of American conservatism in the sense that it's not just this single thing that exists along a continuum and it's just one set of ideas or a single ideological program that just carries from one decade to another. Instead, American conservatism as a movement, which is separate from the GOP, it's related to the GOP, but it's slightly separate. It is a response to particular circumstances in a particular time. And coming out of World War II, you have the New Deal, which is consolidating in an unprecedented way state power for the first time. And that's taking up a lot of space in the minds of those conservatives. You have the rise of Soviet communism, but also the fear of domestic communism at home. And there's the Red Scare. And you also have what amounts to at least the perceived failures of the American right beforehand. And it's isolationism kind of getting the blame, at least in part, for the European conflict spiraling out of control, and some elements of the American right aligning itself, at least in a kind of tenuous ideological way, with the sort of fascist and authoritarian regimes of Asia and Europe that, of course, are our adversaries in that war and are certainly not popular at home. American conservatism is licking its wounds, trying to find its place, and you get this kind of uneasy fusionism between the libertarians and the traditionalists. This carries forward. And then you get Reagan fighting the Cold War. And what I try to impart in this talk was that, you know, a lot of young conservatives in particular, they don't like Reagan. They don't like Reaganism. They think of it as this failed ideology. You know, the Reagan coalition is a bunch of beautiful losers. That's the Sam Francis term for it. And I understand that. However, they won the Cold War. They were living inside of very different historical circumstances. And they were doing what they thought needed to be done in order to win the Cold War and also crush the new left, which was prevailing after the civil rights movement, and which was this awful, horrible, violent force that makes woke just look like kitty cats. Okay.
9: Well, Reagan so thoroughly defeated that cultural hard left that the next, Democratic president was essentially, you know, was Clinton, who was essentially now we would consider him to be a right winger.
11: This is the funny thing.
9: Yeah. So, Reagan put the left to sleep for about 25 years.
11: Clinton comes in, you know, doing this kind of third wayism. Clinton has to say, for example, the era of small government is over. Yeah. This is one of Clinton's running things. The other, one of the other issues he runs on is ridding the inner cities of its wanton violent crime. He cleans up the inner cities, okay? Famously, his wife, Hillary Clinton, is talking about super predators.
3: But we also have to have an organized effort against gangs. Just as in a previous generation, we had an organized effort against the mob. We need to take these people on. They are often connected to big drug cartels. They are not just gangs of kids anymore. They are often the kinds of kids that are called super predators. No conscience, no empathy. We can talk about why they ended up that way, but first we have to bring them to heel. And the president has asked the FBI to launch a very concerted effort against gangs everywhere.
11: Which, of course, gets her in trouble, two decades later when she's running.
0: So I
4: love that. That's such a great coinage. Super predators. Yeah, I love it. Yeah, it's so good.
11: So it really was the case that that version of conservatism did win.
4: Yes.
11: And I have my disagreements with it, of course. Okay. And there were things still happening sort of concomitantly with those victories that were bad. So, you know, so the undermining of all these sexual norms and feminization, and still the culture had just kind of been dominated.
4: But you can't blame Reagan for that.
11: Well, but yeah,
4: I mean, Reagan was an old man when he was president. Reagan represented a total previous generation, and even in the movie characters he played, he was the solid, all-American, upright, respectful. I mean, He embodied a different kind of culture, and maybe you could say the culture got out from under him.
11: Yes.
4: But to blame Reagan for the cultural decay between, you know, the 60s and the 90s is just, I think it's much deeper than a president could have handled. And in fact, he actually probably restrained some of that decay to a great extent.
11: I think so too. And I'm something of a Reagan revisionist, you know, on my side. People don't like Reagan at all. I think you got to be a little bit, I'm a little more circumspect about that line. I think you got to understand these people within a very narrow historical context and cultural context that does not scale all the way out to 2016. The problem is not Reagan per se. The problem is the people who supported Reagan, the younger neocons who were a part of that movement in particular, thought that therefore Reaganism ought to last forever. And 9/11 in some way extends the logic of the Cold War for them. And this carries through the 2010s. But by then, we're in a very different environment with very different circumstances. And both the amnesty of 3 million people and the knock-on effects of Hart Celler that have now been just accelerating over decades completely changes the game. We're now no longer worried about the New Deal. And maybe just free markets as just this thing, this abstraction we talk about, is becoming more and more divorced from the very people those abstractions are sort of exist to serve. The actual constituency of the American right is being left behind and neglected in favor of the principles, in favor of the abstractions. And of course, this all comes crashing down, I think, with 9/11 and the failures in the Iraq War. That cuts out the foreign policy leg of Reagan's famous three-legged stool. You have Occupy Wall Street and the sort of reckless financial endeavors that lead to these overheated assets and the housing bubble, these mandates to give housing loans to people who didn't deserve them, which was also largely pushed by mass immigration, by the way. So all of that then kicks out the, you know, just open markets, laissez-faire, capitalism for capitalism's sake, part of that three-legged stool. And then finally, and I think this is really the coup d'etat, is Obergefell. Gay marriage, the loss on gay marriage is finally the last capitulation of what was the religious right. Whatever you think about gay marriage, the religious right failed to hold the line. And the interesting thing about this, and I know you know this, but in 2008, Barack Obama, the most progressive candidate, presidential candidate we've had in our lifetimes, he still feels the need to say that he opposes gay marriage. In that same election cycle, California fails to pass a bill legalizing gay marriage. Gay marriage gets turned down in California. And yet, from that time till 2015, when Obergefell is decided, the polling on this completely flips. You go from about 25 to 27% support for gay marriage all the way up to 65 and then even like 70% a few years after. They just failed to hold the line. And then you go, okay, well, what is this coalition? What does it stand for anymore? Well, Paul Ryan and Mitt Romney and these guys, they wanted to just keep doing the same old thing forever. And at some point you needed to change because the circumstances had changed. On comes to the scene Donald Trump, who just had this instinctual understanding of how the Republican constituency had been left behind in all this. And he was able to pinpoint immigration, the failure of the wars, and then again, the failure on the fiscal side. This idea that, again, I'm just going to say it one more time, The nation does not exist to serve the markets. The market exists to serve the nation. And these were the things that Trump figured out before anyone else. And here we are. And I think there's a lot of Republicans who still haven't quite learned that lesson.
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4: I mean, this is a fight, right? This is going to be the fight. And so I've seen people already jockeying for position on a lot of these questions. There's a big push from, let's say, the more right liberal faction to reassert the Reagan ideology. They're sensing a Trump defeat in the midterms. They're sensing a contested primary in 2028. And they're really trying to push this ideology, which, again, look, I'm more or less pro market, pro entrepreneurship, pro free enterprise, within the limits of our national interest, right? And so I think there's actually a healthy medium there that could be popular, economically dynamic, and actually just the right thing to do. So I'm not in either camp in a dogmatic or significant way.
11: Yeah.
4: But I see them fighting. And then on the question, on the moral questions, which is another interesting thing, this is a question that I think is really going to start coming to a head after the midterms, because the Dems are going to come out with committees, investigations, subpoenas. Yep. And there is this sense that the religious right has disappeared, converted into a more secular voting force, lined up behind Trump. And yet there are all these signs, and I'm seeing this new critique from conservatives, including religious conservatives, say, wait a minute, we have kind of legalized sports betting, we have You know, kind of, we have legalized graft. There are all these pardons for people who had defrauded the government. And in effect, they're making the argument, and I'd like to parse through it with you, that actually, no, Trump is kind of unleashed a nihilistic force on the right. And they're using kind of the examples of, you know, sports betting, pornography, all of these vices that have been legalized, financialized, as well as allegations of outright corruption at the top.
11: Yeah.
4: This seems like actually it's going to be a very strong argument that the left can be making with that power to organize the investigations and committees. And does the right have a leg to stand on? Was the moral majority correct? Was this a kind of sacrifice, you know, a sacrifice of religious principle to political necessity? What say you?
11: Well, you know, it's interesting. I mean, on the one hand, I think, see, I want to tease out two different things here. One is the corruption. And then the other is this culture that is maybe a little bit more tolerant of vice. I know there's some overlap there.
4: Add marijuana into the mix, right? Big rescheduling.
11: Yeah, you know, I think the corruption is unforgivable. I've said before on this show that I think that's the Achilles heel of this regime of this.

0: of a cancer drug. He had bought millions of dollars worth of options, call options on this pharma stock. I mean, this is totally insane Banana Republic stuff. Of course, you can do the same thing to the other side, to our side. But it's not just a one-way street, okay? This is going in all directions. So that makes it a little harder. That makes the case maybe a little harder to make on corruption. It's not good. We need to get rid of it. But then there's this other thing, which is the conservative party, is the conservative movement that comes next, this one that's kind of rallying around the ideas of Trumpism and hopefully can point it in that same direction and continue these ideas, but do so in a way that also demonstrates long-term legitimacy and durability. Is that going to look like the conservatism that came before? That's kind of the bow-tied college Republican dork. No offense to the college Republicans out there.
1: We love our dorks.
0: But it's like very prude. It, you know, it doesn't engage in this thing or this other thing. It's kind of got a very low tolerance for offense. It's sort of afraid in some sense almost of like nice things, of nice culture. And it has a kind of stuck up attitude towards, you know, modernist art. I still go to conservative conferences, you know, and I talk about culture all the time and everybody gets mad at me when I say that, like, I like Rothko. Okay. I like modernist art's okay. Like, we can like this stuff. Not everything has to be Greek statues. And there's a certain kind of personality. And I'll tell you, the young people I was hanging out with this weekend don't demonstrate any of those old tendencies. There's a little more, there's a little more vril there. Okay. There's a little more virality, which I think is good. Of course, that has to be tempered with a certain amount of prudence. And how and where you draw that line is a difficult thing. Now, I think, and we've talked about this before, that things like these vices, like gambling, like drinking, drugs, certainly, those things are bad and you shouldn't be doing them conspicuously and publicly. But there might be a kind of place for them between the lines. These are not things we talk about. They're not things we're proud of. We don't want, you know, our podcast to be sponsored by Kratom and, you know, whatever pot derivative people are selling or whatever.
1: Oh,
0: so it is a fine line. And I don't know where that line is. There's a danger of going too far back in the other direction where being a conservative is just boring again, totally boring and uninteresting to young people. And it's just kind of the dorky college Republican type who wants to write white papers and, you know, spend his time thinking about the nuances of the import-export bank. That's not going to carry either. We need to find a way to kind of walk this difficult middle ground.
1: Yeah, that's really interesting. I think that's right. I know the kind of right-wing dork or conservative dork archetype is alive and well.
0: Sure. In certain quarters. We love him. We want him as a part of the coalition.
1: We want him in
0: some
1: back office.
0: I have nothing against that guy.
1: Yeah. Writing the papers, you know, checking the mail, adjusting his bow tie before the gala.
0: But knocking on doors in the suburbs. Okay. You got the clipboard and the nice suburban people with their vests, and you got your vest on.
1: And actually, like, that guy holds society together. That guy is your Edward Jones advisor in your town that is managing the local fire department's pension. And he's great. He's essentially the male version of the Karen.
0: He's coaching the little league team.
1: He's doing it all. We love this guy, and he's great. And we need that to be kind of the average citizen, the Eagle, kind of the Boy Scout, and the Karen. We want that. But politics, arts, and other domains where you actually need more creativity, you have to have something more than that. And so I take that as good. Actually, I take that as a good sign that conservatives are not locked into that archetype, because as a political matter, that's a kind of a dead end.
0: Yep.
1: The conservative movement has had that thing as its kind of general pattern for a long time. And I think you're right. It just doesn't survive contact with the difficult cultural and political circumstances we're in today. And I like the kind of upsurge of new ideas, new modes. However, I'm curious what you think, having spent a little bit of time in DC, it does feel like this is a bit tenuous still, where you have kind of conservative culture that was rising.

0: in popularity. Trump's campaign brought in podcasters and other people. But if you look at the numbers, conservatives, the popularity with young men has just cratered. It's down like 60%. And so were we getting high on our own supply? Were we anticipating that this artifact of new, cool, young conservatism would last? Or is it something that has now vanished?
1: I don't think. I mean, look, the kind of guy who is making his decisions about who to vote for, listening to Theo Von or whatever, you know, one of these other podcasts, that guy's never going to be a reliable member of a coalition.
0: You don't think so?
1: We hope over time, we hope he grows up and he, you know, gets there. He gets to the place where he understands what the actual dynamics are. But that guy's always voting on vibes. And it might be the case that the constituency, you know, between 18 and 20, whatever the age is that the demographers use to kind of locate these youthful voters, those voters who are voting on vibes might be back to supporting the DSA. They want their bananas from the city-run grocery store that Mom Donnie's giving them, okay? But, like, that's such a fickle thing. There's nothing ever sustainable there. Vibes aren't sustainable. They kind of move according to a logic all of their own. Could we have done something to maintain those vibes a little bit better? Maybe, but these people are also kind of temperamentally, they get bored easily. They want to do other things. They're sort of mercurial, and I don't think that's something we were counting on. What we were counting on, and I still think we can count on, is a mass of young people, a mass of college-educated voters who are sort of in that age before they get married and start their families, who previously had so much predominantly voted for Democrats that it was basically a lost cause for Republicans. A lot of those people are still around, and they're still gettable, and they're still animating this movement, and they might want to push it in more radical directions. But I think that's okay. We can manage that tension, and that's good. It's good to have that tension. It's good for those young people to kind of be a vanguard, so to speak, that's pushing us who are a little bit older a little bit further and reminding us not to get complacent. Because as I was, you know, mentioning in what history teaches us about, like, the Reagan coalition, it got complacent. It won its battle. It gets in charge, but then it doesn't adapt. I don't know. Maybe it's some kind of neuroplasticity thing. You stop making new memories or something. You can't adapt to circumstances as well. You need that younger generation pushing and pushing and pushing and pushing. And they're going to want to go too far and too fast. And sometimes they get out over their skis. And it's alienating to the mass of voters. And it's the job of the gray beards of youngs to come in and say, okay, slow your roll. We need to just manage our messaging here a little better. Or actually, that thing you say you want, that's not realistic. We can't do that. We got to live inside the constraints of what's possible. And we've been around long enough to know here is what's possible. And there's going to be this constant negotiation and tug of war between these factions within the right, but there's still enough of those younger people around. I mean, I spent the week with them, and that's a good thing. And they're very motivated, they're smart, they're competent. And I think what we've also started to see, there's some addition by subtraction here. So the people who are always a little bit fickle and less likely to stick around are now kind of gone. Yeah. And we know now what we have to work with over the long term.
0: Yeah, I think that's right. And the only thing I would add to conclude is that it seems like Trump was a disruptive figure that took the right out of its kind of stale consensus or habits or archetypes. And he's opened something up, but not really created the next thing, mostly because it's very hard to do. And as I look at it, the real problem is, of course, Congress. If you look at the big legislative, cultural, and financial structures of the United States. It's the New Deal. It's the Great Society. It's the Civil Rights Act. It's the Hart-Celler Act. And those things have held up.
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7: Do you see the smile on my face? Is there a smile on my face? Am I excited, overjoyed? And I would be even more overjoyed if WNBA leadership wasn't so stupid. We got a leadership crisis. They've just turned the most important game in WNBA history into an afterthought, into Thursday night football filler. What are they doing? Tonight, Caitlin Clark, the Indiana Fever, they face Asia Wilson and the Aces in a winner-take-all game three. It's going to define legacies. It's going to settle cultural wars. It's going to expose a commissioner who sabotages her own product. Most important game in WNBA history is not hyperbole. I see you shaking your head. What are you doing, Whitlock? I'm telling you the truth. It's not hyperbole. It is the unintended consequence of Asia Wilson making a fool of herself Tuesday night. You guys already know she stormed toward the stands, confronted a white fan who pointed a finger at her, and she escalated a quiet war over white privilege into Tonya Harding versus Nancy Kerrigan 2.0. Screw it, I got something better. I came up with something better this morning. The Kerrigan and Harding, that's great. But this is Notorious B.I.G. versus Tupac Shakur.
8: Is that fire? Grab your popcorn.
7: This is Biggie versus, wait for it, 3-Pac. Juicy versus Dear Mama. Who shot you? Versus Hit 'Em Up. Why in the hell would you allow this game to be played at the same time as Thursday Night Football? Do you know how dumb you have to be to allow this? It was completely avoidable. but there is no leadership in the WNBA. None. Tuesday in Indianapolis turned competition into confrontation late in Indiana's 99-89 win to even the series. After a foul by Sophie Cunningham, a courtside fan pointed, shouted, and Wilson left the floor, marched toward the seats, and pointed back while taking a technical as her idiot teammate stormed to help her confront the white man who pointed a finger. Indiana Fever investigated and kept the fan in his seat and in the building, as they should. But we haven't heard from Kathy Engelbert. Total silence. Should have been disciplined on the spot. Probably should have suspended Asia Wilson for this game three winner take all. You can't abandon the court to intimidate a paying customer and suit up two nights later like nothing happened. At the center of this mess, though, is a league hooked on racial grievance and racial conflict, where Clark and the Indiana get cast as privileged villains while Wilson gets shielded from accountability. Nobody with power asks why a four-time MVP lost composure while getting beaten on her biggest defensive possession of the season. Game one was buried. Let's think about this, how stupid the WNBA's been, how stupid Kathy Engelbert's been. Game one of this series was buried against the Cowboys and the Ravens, Dak Prescott and Lamar Jackson. They had command of every television in America. While Caitlin Clark and Asia Wilson are starting a race war, we're watching NFL. And tonight, it's the Steelers and the Browns. It's Aaron Rodgers against Deshaun Watson. And look, I know that Wilson and Clark have been great. Wilson, 38 points and 16 rebounds in game one. Clark, 27 and 15 assists in game two. But Deshaun Watson, Aaron Rodgers, the Shadur sexual war that's going on, and you put me in a tough spot, a real tough spot. I want to watch Deshaun Watson to see if he can finish this out and bury Shadur Sanders. But here is what is crazy, and here's what we will talk with the panel about. This whole thing might work. Styles make fights. And I know it's women's basketball, but this is the ultimate fight. This is Joe Frazier and Muhammad Ali. This is George Foreman and Muhammad Ali. Styles make fights. Clark versus Wilson is a legitimate fight. We might see some hair pulling tonight. We might see some weave pulling tonight. It might be more violent inside T-Mobile Arena in Las Vegas than inside the Dog Pound in Cleveland. I'm not joking. The ramifications of Clark versus Wilson are more significant than Watson versus the Shadur sexuals. The WNBA has a chance tonight to stamp itself as real, for Clark to dethrone the woman king, Asia Wilson, for Wilson to save face and change the conversation about her ugly behavior in Indianapolis. There's also a chance that Engelbert will woman up and suspend Wilson for acting a complete fool and an imbecile. But as much as I want that accountability, that would be as foolish as allowing this game to be played on the same night as an AFC North battle with major significance. No leadership in the WNBA. I can't believe they're putting me in this spot. I can't believe I'm saying this, but I am. Damn it, I want to see Deshaun Watson. And I want to watch football. But I got to see this war. I don't know what I'm going to do. That's why I'm going to bring Scap, Charles, Maurice, Ock in. Maurice, because I was most disappointed about yesterday, me going off on my tangent and not allowing you to gloat. You were the only person. We all sat here. Ock was burying the fever. Charles was somewhat burying the fever. I thought this fever had very little chance. Scap damn sure thought they were going to be toast. Only one man had the courage to stand up and say that Caitlin Clark and the Fever were going to pull this off. So I'm going to start with you. Do you have any divided loyalty? What are you going to watch tonight? What's going to be your priority? I know we're all going to watch both, but what's going to be your priority? The women's, the WNBA or the NFL?
9: I will be live streaming Caitlin Clark eliminating Asia Wilson from the playoffs. She's unfit to be the face of this league after going Ron Artest, Stack Five, Steven Jackson, Malice in the Palace. She's unfit to be the face. I'll be watching Caitlin Clark send her off to South Beach, Miami. Bam Adebayo's about to enter training camp, whatever they have going on. He'll be waiting for you. Don't keep him waiting too long. Asia, it's time for you to go home.
7: Ak, what you watching tonight?
10: Of course I'm watching the Fever. 1,000%. Of course. No doubt about it.
7: I can't. Charles, how about yourself?
11: I'll be watching both. But let me say this. My friend Maurice, while Jason may be giving you all this praise and all this credit for that bold prediction that you made last time, I will give you none of it because I'm smarter than that. And the reason why I would give you none of it, because I happen to know you make that same prediction every single game. So happy you was right this time. If the Indiana Fever was playing the 96 Bulls somehow, you would convince everybody that Caitlin was going to light Pippen and Jordan up. So, no, I can't give you any credit for it.
7: That's actually a good point, Charles. I hadn't thought about that. Scat, you're from Pittsburgh. I think I know what you're going to be doing tonight, but maybe you'll be doing double duty.
0: Yeah, not only am I from Pittsburgh, Jason, I just love me some NFL football. I watch every game. I watch every standalone national spotlight game. I will have the football game on, but I will also have double viewing devices going. I haven't yet made the determination of the audio because I'm so used to watching the NFL and I understand the game so much that I could probably just mute that and listen to the audio feed of the WNBA game.
7: Here's the craziest thing that I'm going to say today. I actually think this game is going to put a tiny dent in the NFL ratings. The football game is going to kick off around 7:15. The basketball is going to kick off around 8. I'm talking about Central Time. I actually think, and particularly if this game gets off to a slow start, the football game, or it gets one-sided at some point, I actually think this matchup, Biggie versus 3-Pac, and I can't believe no one's giving me any credit for that at this point. I don't. What am I waiting for, guys? I mean, Biggie versus this is an amazing analogy I've just made. But I actually think, Scap, that the WNBA is going to take a sliver of the NFL audience tonight. Am I crazy?
0: Well, I guess Caitlin is Tupac in your scenario.
7: Yeah, she's 3-Pac. 3-Pac.
0: Yeah, 3-Pac. So me, I would reverse because I'm team Tupac all the way. I prefer his stuff way above Biggie. So I would reverse that analogy. But I don't, you know, the football game is on Amazon Prime, which not all people have access to. The game, despite the fact it pits 2-2-1 teams and division rivals, is just a trash game in my estimation. Those are two fraudulent 2-1 teams. To me, they're going nowhere, Chase. Yes, they're 2-1. They have no chance.
7: Aaron Rodgers?
0: 0%. They have 0% either one of winning a single playoff game cumulatively between them this playoff run. So that because of all of those things, if you factor all of that together, I think you're not crazy. I think that some people might actually that would have otherwise been tuned into the football game, be watching this WNBA game. And Jason, if you want to keep your analogy going, if they would play Holler If You Hear Me through the whole game, I think you would definitely have something there. You know, light it up like the last game and Above the Rim with that song playing. I would definitely have the audio on then at that point at the WNBA game.
7: Maurice, I'm going to circle back to you. Am I exaggerating how big this game is tonight? In calling it, like, I think it's the most important game in WNBA history. Nothing else, playoff games, whoever won, Candace Parker champion, I don't know, Maya Moore, any of that. No one saw that. No one cared. I mean, let's deal in reality. And this is the biggest game in WNBA history. Am I wrong?
9: I don't think you're wrong. I think, you know, you have the face, what is perceived to be the face of the league based on accomplishments and achievements versus the real face, the reason that anybody's even watching, because nobody was paying attention when A'ja Wilson was winning these championships or winning these MVPs. Charles won't like that, but it's the truth. So this could be a passing of the torch, so to speak. And, you know, you do have, I mean, it's just the two biggest faces. Maybe you can insert Angel Reese in there as well. But this is it. The drama surrounding it. Okay. Her going into the stands, going after the white man. Now she's playing against the white girl. There's a lot going on. I do think this is the biggest game in the WNBA, not to take away from some of the other players. It's just, there was never this level of attention. Think about what you said about the ratings, Jason. On an NFL Sunday, Caitlin Clark and the Fever and A'ja Wilson in game one on NFL Sunday pulled in 2.1 million viewers and peaked at 2.6 in the middle, in the heart of an NFL Sunday. It'd be interesting to see what the Tuesday ratings are when they come out. But I think they could draw a really, really big number today. I do think this is the biggest game in history.
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10: Kick in the door, wave in the 4-4. All you heard was, Maisha, don't push me no more. That's what happened the other day. Maisha Allen punked Asia Wilson, and she took it out on that white guy. But, Jason, I see this a little bit deeper, bigger picture. This is part three of a trilogy that's been going on the national stage. The first two parts of this trilogy, the black community took the L. Carmelo Anthony and Nolan Wells. Carmelo Anthony was found guilty. Nolan Wells, turned out the white boys didn't kill him. This is part three. This is going to get a huge number. It's tapped into the racial aspect of America, because think about it, Jason. Most black people in this country don't know that those nine black people found hanging, that they were all suicides or lynched by black people. The average black person on the street just hears that, and then they go take the kids to school, they take the kids to practice, they go shopping, and then they hear another thing, and they go to shopping, they go to school, and they're not tapped into it like internet junkies. So this is part of a racial trilogy. I think this is part three, and I think everybody in America is going to be tuned in.
7: Wow, you just went bigger than I went and tapped. Yeah, that's pretty good, Ock. I'm going to have to marinate on that while Charles responds. Are we making too much of this game, Charles?
11: Yeah. Listen, the game itself, no, you're dead on. You're dead on. You got all kind of subplots going on here. Don't forget the part that you got this team in Atlanta led by Angel Reese that looked like they could win this thing, and they've moved on. Vegas and Indiana, that's going to be a really good game. It really is. It's when I watch that game, I'm not going to be thinking about hanging or Carmelo Anthony or none of that. I'm just not. You got a chance. It's what's better, the way you play or the way we play. All right. You got two supernovas going at it. It's going to be pure theater on the basketball court. If you watch this game and think of something else, that's on you. But now I will say this. There's another war that's going on in this game tonight. Somebody's going to be really quiet on the internet tonight, or somebody's going to be really saying some really dumb stuff because it's going to fit certain people's narrative. But just as pure excitement, the basketball game and the two teams, I think that's enough to sell it. And it's going to get a big audience, mainly because ESPN is dumb. NFL is dumb enough to have this game on Amazon.
7: Well, I mean, they got a big check for that. I'm going to defend Ock a little bit here with his analogy, because what Ock is saying is like, look, man, we got a racial divide going on in this country, and they have finally positioned it to where there's a just it's broke through the zeitgeist and broke through to where it's gone completely mainstream of Asia Wilson versus Caitlin Clark. There has been Caitlin Clark versus Angel Reese in that black white dynamic, but Angel Reese, love her rebounding, love her defense and all that other stuff, but she's not skilled enough to have a true Larry Bird, Magic Johnson type rivalry. And we knew in the 80s and late 70s what we were looking at. It wasn't this kind of nasty racial conflict that we have now, but there was a racial conflict and a great white hope, blah, blah narrative that made Larry and Magic bigger than anything in sports. And I think now that Asia Wilson, who is a skilled player, and who is really easy to dislike, And it's really easy to see through the lens of like, yeah, this is that black woman in my HR department that I can't stand, or this is that DEI hire that I have to answer to at work. It's like we have a true Magic Larry dynamic tonight. It'll be interesting if there's enough time to sell it and build it up, because it's kind of been in a microwave instantly, because we've been bought in for several years, Caitlyn versus Angel. Now we actually have her offensive skill equal in Asia Wilson versus Caitlin Clark. The big problem, Scap, that we have in terms of just being able to judge the ratings is that it's on the USA Network, I think, tonight, or it's not on a major network. But I think Ock is right about, you know, he may have gone a little too far, Carmelo Anthony and all that other stuff, but they have tapped into a racial conflict, and sports have been built on that for a long time.
15: Yeah, I think honestly, and I like what you're saying in terms of Angel Reese isn't an equal to Caitlin Clark. So it's that was a forced rivalry, whereas this is obviously a true. I think to just kind of restate what Maurice said, because I agree with his premise, but I disagree with his exact point. I think that Caitlin Clark actually is the face of the WNBA. But Wilson is the best player in the WNBA. I don't think that's unfair to say that. She's won three consecutive Most Valuable Player awards. Now, I think that the thing that makes this such a compelling matchup is because we're going to find out tonight. Like, someone, one of these two is going to advance, one of them is going to lose. I think probably Caitlin Clark has more talent on her team, but Asia has the better team. They're the higher seed, obviously. They are favored. So I think maybe people like Maurice will be able to refute what I just said, where I just said Asia is the best player in the WNBA if Caitlin Clark is able to best her tonight and move on. And then, Jason, even though you don't think they're equals, I still love the Reese-Clark dynamic, and I think the general watching public, maybe not really highbrow WNBA fans, but the general casual sports fans are still going to absolutely eat that rivalry up, Reese and Clark, because it's been going all the way since college.
7: I hear you. And look, if they meet, Charles, would they meet in the next round? Is that right?
11: No, if they'd have to go to the finals.
7: Oh, wow. Oh, wow. That could be even bigger. But I think, and maybe I'm a prisoner of the moment, but Maurice, I think Asia Wilson, because of Tuesday, is a bigger villain than Angel Reese.
9: No, I don't think anything would be bigger than Caitlin Clark versus Angel Reese in the playoffs. Regardless of the skill gap between Angel Reese between Asia Wilson to Angel Reese, I think just there's so much behind that, the history and everything, all the things that have taken place. Angel Reese versus Caitlin Clark is still the biggest matchup. You know, I thought it would be, you know, some of your new faces, your Olivia Miles, who had 5 points in an elimination game. But you guys really don't care about her, like I've been telling you all season.
7: Maurice,
9: Paige Beckers,
7: Maurice, hold for one second, Maurice. I don't want to stop you. Continue, but I do want you to know, most of the audience has no idea who Olivia Miles is. That's why we don't talk about her. But continue.
9: I know. And I'm glad you said that, because it feeds to my point of nobody cares about these 98% of these women unless they're standing in front of the real face, Caitlin Clark. Nobody cares that Paige Becker stunk it up last night and got carried across the finish line. Nobody cares.
7: No one knows who Paige Becker is in a real way. There's two people, Caitlin Clark and Angel Reese, and now a third fighter has entered the ring, Asia Wilson. You have these moments where you stamp yourself, and this could be good for Asia Wilson. She hasn't been able to sell any Nike shoes. If somehow she vanquishes Caitlin Clark and puts up a dominant effort and embarrasses the Fever, this will be good for her. But I do think Asia Wilson right now, she just tried to fight a white man on a Tuesday night with everybody watching. That's all the internet has been talking about. That's all over every social media feed I see. People that don't would never watch the WNBA have been talking about this angry black woman confronting a white man for pointing a finger at her. This represents everything to Ox Point that's going on in America right now. This takeover by the woman kings or the woman queen, whatever they are. I just think this touches the average sports fan and average American in ways that I think she's headed towards, and I would say today, she's a big... am I crazy for saying she's a bigger villain than Angel Reese?
10: No, you're not crazy. You might not be right, but there's some... You could stretch and make it where it is that, because no one likes Asia. Angel actually has people who like her.
7: Yes.
10: She has fans who like
7: her. Some days I like her.
10: Yeah. Asia doesn't really have a fan base. Asia has the people who love seeing somebody dunk on Caitlin or somebody like, okay, Dejanay, she doesn't have a fan base, but every time she goes at Caitlin, all of these people rush. Asia doesn't have a fan base. Every time she accuses Caitlin of something, all those people rush to her. So there's this like interchangeable WNBA fan base that just jumps from one player who has an issue with Caitlin Clark to the next player who has an issue with Caitlin Clark. But Angel, she has an actual fan base where they are hers, and she has ownership over them. So in Asia, every time we see her, the recorded conversation with Kelsey Plum, you don't realize, Jason, how much that turned people off. Hearing her in casual conversation, off the cuff, girl talk, supposed to be having fun watching the game, and she's talking about this heavy privilege, and you have privilege. She's people do not like her. So I think you could make a stretch that she's a bigger villain.
7: Charles,
10: no one likes her. That's what I mean. No one likes
7: her. Yeah, no one likes it.
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7: This is look, man, Frazier was Ali's biggest rival. They fought three times. But the Rumble in the Jungle, even more than the Thrill in Manila, I think is the Rumble in the Jungle is the fight that defined Muhammad Ali. And it's because he was an underdog. It was David beating Goliath. No one's expecting Caitlin Clark to beat Asia Wilson tonight. Four-time MVP, three-time champion, whatever it is. It's got that underdog element, and it could really establish Caitlin Clark as the face and the superstar of the league. I just think the stakes here are so much higher. Beating up on Angel Reese is beating up on a baby seal at this point. That's what Caitlin Clark does for breakfast every day. Taking on the clear-cut greatest player in WNBA history. I think y'all underestimating what a big deal this is, Charles.
11: I think you're kind of underestimating when you say nobody's expecting Caitlin to win, because I'm looking at two guys who's convinced she's going to win right now.
7: No, you're looking at one. I don't know what's going to happen. You're looking at one.
11: Listen, I'm not going to sit here and say nobody likes her, everybody hates her. I can't believe you went that far. Asia, for the most part, she's carried herself well. She went off the rails the other night. But what do you expect from? And this is why they say be careful about, you know, getting up close to your heroes and meeting your heroes. Because the truth of the matter is, I don't know nothing about any of them except what they try to sell you on television. Asia Wilson, I would have bet anything. Oh, she's above that. She's not going to go and confront a guy. All right. I would have bet you even more than that, that there's no way Caitlin Clark's going to walk off the court in the middle of the game. I mean, I come to watch them play basketball. That's it. I could care about their personal lives. I don't care about entertain me on the basketball court. That's how I'm judging it. And I'm going to tell you the biggest deal, and I want to make sure I slip this in, because I really believe that Stephanie White is the reason that they won that game the other night. I thought she stuck with her game plan. I thought she stuck with their game plan. They ran their offense. They didn't get out of character. And Becky Hammon sit there and let her best player go 2.5 quarters without touching the basketball. That was the difference in the game. And that's what she was mad at, by the way.
22: Jason, I'm going to have to replace this hopium with some whiskey early in the morning or something. This is insanity. What are you doing, Charles?
7: I think I got to agree with you, Maurice. Charles lost me with this. No. Scap, your thoughts here.
15: I think, look, the reason why I think Angel Reese is more detestable and a better foil to Caitlin Clark is this is the reason. Because She has more press. She has more media coverage. Like, people talk her up more. As casual observers, which, Jason, I hate to tell you, most people are casual observers of the WNBA. There's not many people that are as dialed in as you or Maurice, or even Charles. Basically, everybody on this panel, like, I represent the casual observer, and I don't know much about Asia Wilson, despite the fact that she is so great, and she does have such a great resume. So all I do know is she's great and she has a great resume, but I know a lot about Angel Reese because everyone's sticking a mic in front of her face. She's opening her mouth up too often. She's making a fool of herself, and then she can't make a layup to save her life.
7: I got
15: so it's just
7: things.
15: A hilarious foil with Caitlin Clark, who actually can play. Therefore, I think Angel Reese is a more appropriate and funny foil for Clark, in my opinion.
7: Charles, in the chat, they're calling for a drug test for you, and we do have a drug testing policy here at Fearless, and we may implement it. Scap, could you repeat, because they put that in my ear, what the chat was saying, and I lost my train of thought. There was something you said about Charles, and then there was the point you just made about Angel Reese. I wanted to dispute both, but I've lost my train of thought.
15: I'm saying, like, I don't know a lot about Angel Reese other than what she does on the basketball court.
7: So let me stop there. Okay, I got my Angel Reese point. And this is a universal premise. Everybody's sitting there talking about, hey, we hate Angel Reese. Do we really? We got five men here. And Angel Reese has one thing going for her that always works with men. She photographs well. She looks halfway attractive. Hot girls, attractive women, they're never out of it. No matter what crazy stuff they do, no matter how delusional they get, we will always give them second, third, fourth, fifth, sixth, seventh, eighth, ninth, tenth, 11th, 12th. We'll give them multiple chances. Asia Wilson is, you know, no one's giving her all those extra chances because they're like, well, I may catch her out one night and who knows, might be fun. No one's thinking that. They're like, no, that's Bam Adebayo. Let him do that. I'm just telling you, Angel, half the time I'm telling you, I like and respect Angel Reese. And yes, she's delusional, but most women are. And so, it's not that unusual, but are all women, and this is, I apologize for saying this, but I'm not even going to say it. It's like my mother used to say this all the time, and a bee on a bicycle. And that's what Asia Wilson is, and she showed it Tuesday night. And this is my point to you, Charles. Charles is saying, man, I never imagined Asia Wilson snapping and going off like that. I just couldn't imagine that. I never saw that coming. What have you been watching? Have you not seen these fatigue videos and you think WNBA players are immune from it? These are just facts. And let me add this before Maurice gets too big of a smile on his face. If Caitlin Clark snaps tonight and does something inappropriate, I won't be shocked. These women send out all kinds of warning signs. I'm unstable. I wasn't surprised by Asia Wilson at all. I damn near expected it. She carries herself like she's entitled and the whole world should bend over and kiss her, but she compares herself to LeBron James. And so, surprise, like, Charles, I know Charles better than that. You're expressing a naivety that is not realistic from the Charles Baker I've known for 25, 30 years. But final thought, I'm going to switch topics here, but do we have any? Did we not cover anything? Maurice, I'm sitting here shocked. Where's your goat hat? Where's your chef's hat?
22: You know, I didn't know if we were going to get to our Game 3 predictions, but Scap Attack, did you like everything I said came true, right? Did she look like White Mike, Caitlin Jordan? Did she look like she had the bloodstream flowing through her blood veins of Michael Jeffrey Jordan?
15: I told you, hopium.
22: Ak, I told you, hopium is what you need. I need you to get your energy together for today because you know what?
1: How you like me now? Charles Baker, you will regret having to do the show with me tomorrow because Caitlin Clark is about to show you why she's the real face of this WNBA, and she's going to do it on the court. She doesn't have to run into the stands and fight people for hot dogs and finger points. She's going to show why she's the best that ever did it and got away with it. I'm guaranteeing victory once again in game three. Book it.
11: That's the ugliest goat I've ever seen.
7: Ak, you got any hope tonight?
10: You know, Jason, when I think about the game, it takes me back to the last, the Western Conference Finals, where SGA was flopping all over the place and the game just really looked ugly and all of the talking heads around basketball were like, yo, we don't want to see this guy play another round of basketball. Get him out of here. And the Spurs saved the NBA by going to the finals and saving everybody from another seven games of SGA flopping. This, I think, Asia, people are tired of Asia. People do not want to watch another Asia Wilson series. No one wants to see any more Asia Wilson. Just like the Spurs saved the NBA last in the Western Conference Finals, I'm praying that the Indiana Fever WNBA.
7: Don't tell me what you're Asia praying. Wilson. We already know what you're praying. Tell us. That's obvious. What are you thinking? What's going to happen?
10: Jason, they could lose by 40 tonight. They're not going to get a call tonight. All those calls they got yesterday, they're not going to get a freaking call tonight. I don't know, Jason.
22: What's the over under on Asia Wilson shooting 20 free throws? I'm banging the over on Asia Wilson shooting over 20 free throws in this game. I disagree.
7: It's in the best interest for the Indiana Fever to win. I know the WNBA is retarded. I opened this talking about how retarded this game being played up against Thursday Night Football. Retarded. But they have to know Caitlin Clark slaying this dragon tonight, and it may not happen. But I don't think they're going to rig it up for Asia Wilson. Charles, you get the final thought here.
11: It is 100% in the WNBA's best interest for Indiana to win this game. I told you the other day, Maurice, I'm actually pulling for an Indiana-Atlanta finals. I mean, you're talking about some ratings. It's unbelievable. I'm actually pulling for that. I just don't think it's going to happen because I'm going to tell you something. Tonight, Asia Wilson is going to shoot until her left arm falls off. They're going to go to her all night. You're not going to have these, 12-minute stretches where she doesn't touch it. Jason asked me during the game the other night, hey, what happened? They only up one going into the half. Well, they had a 9-point lead, and she never touched the ball. And you can see the frustration going on her face. She would shoot the ball until her arm fall off tonight. If your name is not Jackie Young, then you better be passing her the ball. That's what's going to happen tonight.
7: Jewel Lloyd will have a green light. As well, she's been decent from three, but I hear you and I agree, but I do and they're gonna bring out a little fame. I'm from Indianapolis, and I'm just telling you, and so I love the Indiana Fever. I'm gonna be rooting for them, and I think Myesha Hines Allen is gonna come off the bench and give us a key 10-minute put my foot in Asia Wilson's rear end that's gonna distract her and take her off her game. I think we have a chance, particularly if Caitlin and Kelsey just run the offense. Just run the offense. It's going to help the defense. It's going to help the offense. It's going to get Caitlin open threes. I think we have a chance.
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4: Huge investment in the Cowboy, and Charles likes it, I guess. Joey Porter Jr., they brought another clown into their locker room, Charles. George Pickens is, you know, now got a running mate on the other side of the ball in Joey Porter Jr. The Cowboys are 1-2. Jerry Jones looks desperate to me with this trade. Can we put this the screen up on what was? I want to get the details right on what this trade was about or what got sent. I think for a second round pick they had to give up fifth and second round pick. I thought we had a full screen. Yeah, there we go. I want to put that up. Here's a bunch of the moves recaps between the Cowboys and the Steelers, and these players that the Steelers keep drafting and then sending to the Cowboys. Well, this one worked. George Pickens has been decent, I guess, or pretty good. He's a talented guy, but he's a headache. He's a headache as well. Charles, you like this move?
5: I love this move, and I'll tell you something. You want your quarterback to be mature. You want your quarterback to be that. Prescott. Dak Prescott wins every press conference he goes to. You know, he says the right thing. He looks the part. He goes in there. He's clean cut. That's what you want your quarterback to be like. And let's just face it. Your wide receivers and your defensive backs, they can be the biggest ass clowns in town. Who cares? Who cares? That's where you want your nuts. Hey, a defensive back.
4: Pause. Go ahead. Say continue. I said pause, but go ahead. You said that's where you want your nuts, and I said pause. Go ahead.
5: Oh. Okay. I mean, a defensive back, he has to be delusional. You beat him for a 40-yard pass play, it ain't going to happen again. It ain't going to happen on me. He's got to think like Jalen Ramsey think. You watch him play, and he could be getting torched. And you watch him move around, you think he's the greatest player that ever stepped on the football field. They got to be a little crazy at those positions. And what it does is they can get better coverage now, and so they don't have to scheme things to stop the run, or they can scheme more to stop the run if you got more reliable defensive backs back there. So, no, I love that. Go out swinging, Jerry.
4: All right. That's the Cowboys' perspective. Scap, you can give a Cowboys and a Pittsburgh perspective here. What do you think here?
6: Well, I do have to push back on Charles because classless fools, you don't really want them anywhere on your football team, in my opinion. The Steelers

0: Steelers had, do you guys remember when they had arguably the most talented wide receiver and arguably the most talented running back in the NFL on the same team with primed Ben Roethlisberger? I'm talking about Brown and Bell, Le'Veon Bell and Antonio Brown. And they won, I think, all of two or three playoff games in the totality of their tenures. I forget exactly what fool it was when the Steelers won a playoff game, their last playoff game, mind you, and Mike Tomlin was in the locker room saying, let's not give the New England Patriots any bulletin board material this week. And they had some clown live streaming and dancing and joking and talking about how they can't wait to get New England. Yeah, they couldn't wait to go get beat by four touchdowns the next week, which is what Tom Brady put on them. The Steelers learned their lesson. It took them years, but they learned their lesson. We don't want fools and clowns on this roster. Yes, Porter is talented, but yes, he is a fool and he is a clown. And good riddance. You can take him, Charles. Typically, those guys don't work out. At least they don't add up to a winning culture and actually winning playoffs and championships.
1: Maurice, your thoughts?
2: I think this is just a pure desperation move by Jerry Jones, but it may be worth it. At the end of the day, the Dallas Cowboys defense has been atrocious to start this season. You got teams running the same play on you three and four times in multiple games, and they're scoring off of it. They need defensive back help. I like Kobe Durant a lot. He was really good with the Rams, but they need help, and he's going all in right now. You're paying Dak Prescott all this money. You're paying CeeDee Lamb all this money. George Pickens is going to be due here soon. You already franchise tagged him. He's going all in. I like Joey Porter, the player, as far as off the field or in the locker room, not so sure, but as a pure talent, this is 100% an upgrade. And I think he's going to be a really good player for the Cowboys.
1: Ock, Jerry Jones is acting like a man whose clock is ticking, and maybe he got a bad physical report from his doctor or whatever. This seems really desperate by an old man that's been trying to prove now for 30-some-odd years that he's better than Jimmy Johnson.
3: Yeah, and I don't blame him because he is coming to the end of the road. But the problem is he's been in this win now mode for about 20 years. So he put himself in a situation kind of like your boy Dion, where like he's behind it. He's not in front of it. He's behind it. He's constantly making moves to make up for the last bad move.
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1: Charles, this a lot of pressure on that new defensive coordinator. They're taking all excuses off the table when they spent, you know, there's more pressure on him probably than anybody.
9: He is definitely a work in progress. I mean, it's they haven't looked great, but, you know, it's been three games. Let's give him a little bit of time. And I want to back up here some about these people that you don't want on the time. Now, I know a guy personally. I've heard him say personally how he gets so high on cocaine that he's driving by the stadium one day, and there was lights on, and he realized a game was being played. All right? So he rushed in there and played the second half. His team won a Super Bowl that year. That guy's name was Lawrence Taylor. If you think for one second that it's not some nuts on every football team in the NFL, then that's a you problem, not me. Porter, nuts all over that field.
0: Joey Porter Jr. is a nice player. That was it's a good value what they're giving out. But Charles, don't compare. Lawrence Taylor is like the best defensive player in NFL history. You can't compare him to Joey Porter Jr.
1: Can we take Charles off camera? And could you go to the bathroom and pee in that cup we gave you?
9: I wasn't comparing him to Lawrence Taylor. I was just telling you how guys are.
1: Yes, we are. Do we have the butter box?
2: No more morning whiskeys. No more morning whiskeys.
1: Charles has been on one today. Let me move on to a different topic. I want to set up a conversation we have about Mike Tomlin. And I find this very interesting. The news or the story about Mike Tomlin's become very popular. Mike Tomlin spent 12 years building a Minecraft city while coaching the Pittsburgh Steelers. Are you kidding me? That tells you everything about the last decade in Pittsburgh. Tomlin posted a 20-minute tour of a digital empire he started in 2014. Hotels, spas, aquariums, high-rises around water, public restrooms in every building. even a Trump Tower penthouse from 2015. He called it therapeutic. He built it in a creative mode while going 3-9 in the playoffs with zero Super Bowl trips. Warren Sharp pointed out, before 2014, Tomlin was 5-3 in the playoffs and 2 Super Bowl appearances and a ring. After he picked up the controller, the Steelers became first quarter zombies, undisciplined, out-schemed, wasted Ben Roethlisberger, Le'Veon Bell, Antonio Brown. Video games, and I'm being serious here, they're not harmless fun. They are huge time drains that swallow grown men. How do I know this? Because I lived it. 25 years ago, I gave up video games when EA Sports College Football Dynasty Mode introduced around NCAA 98 and NCAA 99. Had me like I was a crack addict. I was bubbles from the wire, strung out, trying to build a Ball State dynasty. I spent 36 straight hours one night in my basement, Dorito bags, payday candy bars scattered everywhere, trying to turn Ball State into Alabama, or at the time, Florida or Miami. Saw it other places too. My boy, Uncle Jimmy, did the exact same thing with the Madden football game. Gave his life to it. This, Minecraft, I know he's having a lot of fun, but it's a bad look for Mike Tomlin. Let me see what these guys. Scap, gonna go to you. This is your boy, Mike Tomlin. Am I reaching here and making too much of Mike Tomlin being a gamer?
0: I actually did not hear that story. Mike Tomlin would, he's one of the last people I would think plays video.
1: You hadn't heard this story?
0: I have not. You just broke this news to me right now.
1: It was all over social media yesterday. He put out a YouTube. He's got a YouTube channel now that's got 70,000 followers, and it's all him talking about Minecraft.
0: I was traveling all day yesterday, Jason. Gotcha. I wasn't very dialed in yesterday during the day, and I was flying during the overnight. So Jason, I haven't held a video game controller since I was in like grade school or high school. And I wouldn't think that Mikey T was doing it either. But I think it would have been best for him to just keep his mouth shut on this one and not why would he himself publicize it? Why would he break this news himself? For it's just weird and kind of corny. But then when you also pair it up with his playoff futility and bumblings during those years, what in God's green earth are you doing, Mike Tomlin? This is a terrible look. I would expect his wife or something, like if they got divorced, to come out and drop this.
1: Let me give you a little context. He unpacked this by saying this is how he connected with his young kids when they were in junior high and high school. This was something he did to connect with his kids. I still agree with you. Find something else other than becoming a gamer, but does that change your thoughts any at all?
0: No, it doesn't change my thoughts, Jason. And it honestly reminds me of another guy in football or around football, the guy you like to call the midget, Kyler Murray, who is also a huge gamer. And he needed to have put in his contract clause for hundreds of millions of dollars that he can't play video games certain days and he has to study. So he has to study like an hour or two a day on his plays and stuff versus playing video games. This is huge. Humiliating. It is ridiculous that we have these elite professional athletes and head coaches who are devoting this amount of time and attention to playing fantasy video games out. Focus on your craft. And Mikey T, maybe this is why you didn't win a playoff game in a decade.
1: Something or nothing here.
3: Well, Jason, we often talk about virtue signaling. This is, I don't want to coach anymore signaling. I think he's just, by saying this, I mean, a lot of teams are probably going to be like, take a flyer on him after hearing this, because you know, he's going deep into the space, and you can, they'll probably go and look at how long does it take? How many hours a day do you need to build a city like that on Minecraft? And they'll do a lot of research on that, and they'll see like, well, if he's spending this much time, he's not going to be able to be a head coach in the NFL today. So I think he's just signaling that, you know, he's not going to be back on the sidelines anytime soon.
1: Maurice, something or nothing.
2: Oh, give me a break. Will you guys go have a little fun, touch some grass, play some video games? In fact, being a part of the Elite Jason Whitlock YouTube community, I'll be playing my PS5 as soon as we're done with this final segment. Live a little. Mike Tomlin, send me your gamer tag. I'll play some Minecraft with you.
3: Maurice,
2: it is okay. I mean, you don't want to buy. He can't go out nowhere. What do you want him to do? Little Maurice. Minecraft never hurt nobody. A little GTA or NBA 2K My Player never hurt anybody. I'm going to indulge right after this, and it's just okay. Kyler Murray, it's okay.
3: I'm just curious. Maurice, you make like 80 videos a day. How do you play video games?
0: Because he does nothing else. Obviously, he's playing video games or making videos.
3: But you have to edit the videos.
0: It.
3: You have to make the thumbnails.
2: I don't have to edit anything. I'm one take, baby. I get straight through one take.
3: Okay.
1: And Charles, do you not understand the chair that Maurice is sitting in? He's not false advertising. That's a gamer chair.
9: I see him.
1: He's told you who he is.
9: Hey, I understand Mike Tomlin from this aspect. My up in my game room, I got the PS5, the Xbox, all that stuff, all these different games. I didn't realize you had to pay for the games too once you bought all the equipment. Got all kind of stuff here. All right. I have no idea how to even turn it on. I bought it to calm my grandkids and to come to spend the night with me. That's how I get the little boy. If it takes him as much time to play this game as it take them little boys I got coming over here, now I don't see how he's got time to coach a football team. Because I literally have to come in here and say, no, turn it off. Grab them by the arm. Nope, that's enough. You can't play no more. And they just look at me like they want to fight. So, no, the last video game I played was Pinball and Miss Pac-Man. And every game after that was stupid to me.
1: It's funny, Charles. I think PS4 is out here. Maybe a PS5. I can't remember. But I got them a while back when my nephews were young. And Dante would bring little Dante. And so I had the games. But I'm telling you, in the late 90s, early 2000s, I'm not lying when I said I sat down in front of my Xbox and was playing that college football game for 36 straight hours. And I said to myself, I looked up and I was like, I can't live this way. I'm going to destroy my career. If this is who I'm going to be, a gamer, I'm going to sit down here and drink and eat snacks for 36 straight hours playing a game. And I had friends. I had Uncle Jimmy was a Madden guy. I was a college football guy. But I can't remember this dude's name. It's either DC or BC. But he would call my radio show, and we became friends. His name was – we called him the real DC or the real BC. And he was into the college football game. And he would come over, and he didn't like the Xbox, so he would bring his PS5, and we'd sit there all day playing. And I was like, this is crazy. I'm going to destroy my career. And so I just had to give it all up and quit playing the games. I can't believe an NFL coach for 14 years played a video game and never realized, like, hey, man, this could cause problems between me and my wife, because I only have so much free time during the season or even during an off season, and I'm wasting some of it playing Minecraft. This is not a good look. Anybody else want to jump in or further thoughts on this?
9: It's all making sense to Scap now.
2: You gave Whitlock. You gave up video games for nightclubs. So you see how you need some balance in life. You see how we need some balance.
1: I you're right, and I thought about that this morning, though, about like, okay, I was still hanging out at Diamond Joe's until 2 and 3 in the morning, but there's these video games and just the mind rot of it. And not that there's not mind rot sitting inside of Diamond Joe's, but you got to give up something in order to be great in your career. And, you know, video games. And I just can't say, Scap, I'll give you the final word on this.
0: I just don't understand it. Like I said, I haven't touched a video game controller in like 25 years, and my mind almost exploded. Will, I'm shocked enough hearing that you were an adult grown man in your career already playing 36 straight hours of video games. When Charles said he had a PS5, my mind almost exploded. If Charles is like a secret gamer too. So Charles, thank you for instilling faith in humanity back into me and saying you can't turn them on.
1: It's look, I'm not proud of it because look, but let's say 1998. How old was I? 1998. That makes me 30. I'm in my 30s, right? I'm 31. Yeah, I'm 31. I've got a career going as a journalist, and yeah, I'm wasting time playing video games. But I got to give myself credit. I looked around. It's like, hey, this is crazy. I'm a grown man. I got responsibilities. I got a career I'm trying to do. I can't do this.
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1: This I want to is throw the Blaze out there Radio that I think Network. Is pretty interesting. Awful Announcing wrote some story about Pat McAfee, next Dennis Miller in Monday Night Football booth. Let me read a little bit of this story. They're so long-winded, they never get to the point, so it's hard. The journalism is so changed, or the way people write is so changed. Earlier this month, ESPN and Joe Buck, the network's voice on Monday Night Football, reached a they give you all this background. Just, however, his longtime editor, Troy Aikman, didn't get one. Although Aikman has revealed that his talks with ESPN are currently on hold, Buck remains hopeful, blah, blah, blah. Then they quote Aikman as future NFL money hangs in about. Speculation has risen on who could replace Aikman if he does end up walking away. Sports media insider Andrew Marchand has floated the Manning brothers, who currently host a Monday Night Football altcast. And then it says, and now Brian Curtis and Joel Anderson, a Press Box podcast, are suggesting a dark horse candidate of their own. During a discussion about the recent HBO documentary about comedian Dennis Miller's two-year stint in the Monday Night Football booth, Curtis suggested that if ESPN ever wanted to go in that direction again, Pat McAfee would be the candidate. And guys, there's a clearer, cleaner way to write that has been totally removed. I'm talking to the guys at Awful Announcing. I wish you all this background you give before ever getting to the point is a waste of time. But anyway, you got your headline. You got my attention. Let me combine. People are missing the boat here. Troy Aikman hasn't gotten a new contract. His talks are on hold. Pat McAfee, they've been sprinkling everywhere on ESPN. Why not Monday Night Football? He was a player in the National Football League. But let me put this twist on it. I wouldn't put Pat McAfee opposite Joe Buck. But I would put Pat McAfee and Peyton Manning opposite Joe Buck. You combine those two former Indianapolis Colts teammates. You got the superstar quarterback with the funny personality. You got Pat McAfee, your edgy guy, bro culture deal. He and Manning, you would think, would have some sort of chemistry, perhaps. The Manning cast is starting to fall in ratings. I think I read that last week. Peyton Manning and Pat McAfee replacing Troy Aikman in the Monday Night Football booth, I think, is a real possibility and would have real upside and would be pretty interesting. I'm a huge Troy Aikman guy, but ESPN seems to be wanting to try new things. And they seem to want to sprinkle Pat McAfee everywhere. I could see him Monday Night Football, College Game Day, and still hosting his show. I could see that. Ak, I'm going to let you go first. What do you think of that idea?
3: What is it about Troy Aikman, Jason? I don't get it.
1: You don't like him? I like him. I think he knows the game well. Yeah. I think he knows the game well. I think his reputation has been he's pretty fearless with his commentary. There's probably a little less of that because of the era we're in. But anyway, look, it looks to me like we don't need to debate Aikman. They seem to be moving on. What do you think about Pat McAfee and or Peyton Manning in combination on Monday Night Football?
3: I like it. I like it. Pat, he seems to have chemistry with anybody. You can see that on the college game day set. He has chemistry with Nick Saban. He has chemistry with Desmond Howe. He has chemistry with all. He gets along with pretty much everybody. So I like it.
1: Maurice?
2: For one, I absolutely love Troy Aikman. I think he's awesome and really, really good at his job. I'm a huge Troy Aikman fan. But I do think Pat McAfee and Peyton Manning would be really good as well. Look, Pat McAfee, man, they're working you. I mean, before you know it, Pat McAfee's going to be working the women's volleyball NCAA tournament or something. He's doing so much. But I guess that just goes to show, you know, his talent, everything that he's able to do with different people. But I like both. But I don't want to throw Troy Aikman away, as I love Troy Aikman.
1: I can see Troy Aikman moving to Amazon Prime, perhaps, bumping Kirk Herbstreit out of his spot. I could see CBS thinking, hey, pair Troy Aikman with Jim Nance. I don't think it would be the death of Troy Aikman. I do think he's been caught off guard and surprised. Charles, Troy Aikman, probably one of your favorite guys. What do you think here, Manning?
9: Well, yeah, you know, I like Troy. But let's go back to the I think you're right. It's the McAfee deal. Now, I happen to really love listening to Pat McAfee on College Game Day and some of the stuff he does. But I'm telling you, if you eat at your favorite restaurant every single night of the week, week after week, month after month, it's not going to be your favorite restaurant anymore. You're going to come to despise that food. And I think that's what's going to happen to Pat McAfee if you put him in front of every single thing you do. I can make the case that turned a lot of people off when they tried to do that with Stephen A. Smith. So I think they need to pump the brakes right here and decide what they want him to do, and it can't be everything.
1: My thoughts on that, Scap, as I toss to you, is that Stephen A. never been as talented as Pat McAfee. Stephen A. has always been forced on us and told how great he is when no one ever really bought it. Whereas with Pat McAfee, there's real talent. He built something without ESPN, brought an audience with him. You know, I get why they're sprinkling him on everything. I do think he could end up getting overexposed, or you give him so much power, it's very easy for him to turn into King Joffrey, and we may already be headed down that path. So that's what I would be concerned about if I were ESPN. But your thoughts on McAfee, Manning, Troy Aikman?
0: Yeah, McAfee is a busy guy. No, he's not building Minecraft cities. He's too busy working. So that article was terrible, Jason. It was terrible. Like, how is he a dark horse candidate? Because he does everything, as we've all pointed out. He's the natural progression of the guy that would take over, in my estimation. He's not remotely comparable in any way to Dennis Miller, other than the fact they're both from Pittsburgh. That's pretty much the only like correlation they have. Dennis Miller is a comedian, and I think his stuff was just simply too smart for the casual football audience.
1: He was terrible.
0: I just think it was not a great match. I think McAfee would be a good match, and I like him even better if you pair him. I love your idea, actually, of Peyton Manning. I think it enhances the idea of McAfee if it's with Peyton. My only plea would be this. If we're getting rid of Troy Aikman, can we also throw Joe Buck out too? Can we just turn the whole crew over? Because I don't like Joe Buck.
1: I get it, you don't, but they've already signed him, and then you got who's better? Who's better? I mean, who
0: you know who this? I don't know if he was better, but let me make my pitch. I would like Peyton, McAfee, and Kevin Harlan is my favorite guy in the business. Love Kevin Harlan.
1: Yeah, they're not.
3: Jason, I sensed a little bias in your commentary about this. Do you see kickers as real football players? Because you're comparing Pat McAfee to a journalist. It seems like you don't see kickers as real football players.
1: Hold on. Who are you asking that question to me?
3: Yeah.
1: Yeah, I don't see, you know, Pat McAfee played football, but is he a football player? No. He's a kicker. He's a punter. And I don't even mean that as a diss. I really don't. Hats off to him because he does have some athleticism. I bet you in high school, or maybe not at West Virginia, he couldn't have played a different position. But, you know, at some Division II school, or who knows, maybe even Ball State, he could have played a different position. But, no, he's a kicker. He's not.
0: Jason,
1: anybody that
0: quick,
1: only
0: Jason.
1: Takes the field five times a game is not a real football player.
0: Jason, real quick, do you know who Steve Weatherford is by any chance?
1: No.
0: I believe he's a punter as well, former kicker. I think he played for the Giants, I want to say, for the majority of his career. This guy's absolutely yoked, though, Jason. He won like the fittest guy in the NFL award when he was playing in the National Football League. And now that he's out of the NFL, he's like, I think, a professional bodybuilder, fitness influencer. He's like 6'4", like 235, 3% body fat. Crazy. Yes, I know he didn't play the skill positions or anything, but he looks like a real legitimate football player, even though he was also a kicker. Look him up, guys. Steve Weatherford.
1: Yeah, okay. He looks like a football player. So?
2: Until he get hit.
1: Yeah. I mean, Charles looks like a basketball player. I mean, I've seen the tape. Doesn't add up. I mean, it is what it is. So, anyway, thank you, gentlemen. And some of you, these gentlemen, will be with me tonight. We're going live at 10:30 p.m., immediately after the Steelers-Browns game. I got to dive into I'm obsessed with the Deshaun Watson, Shedeur Sanders story. I'm a little bit obsessed with Aaron Rodgers. Did what we see last week, was that real? Is he back? Is he a player now? And so we're going to talk about it tonight. Immediately after the game, we'll be live right here on this channel. So lock in for that, 10:30 p.m. Central, immediately after. And then, of course, tomorrow, obviously, I'll have my thoughts on Caitlin Clark and Asia Wilson, Biggie versus 3-Pac. Can I get some credit for that Biggie versus 3-Pac? I was so pleased with myself. And Ox, the only one that made any reference to it, kicking the door, waving the 4-4. What? I thought this was going to set off everybody making their, you know, analogy. Maybe Scap made an analogy too as well. But anyway.
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1: Chi Pi members stand accused of drugging and gang raping a 20-year-old sorority student inside their Ithaca house on October 19th, 2024. She says she arrived drunk and was given beer and ketamine, then assaulted while incapacitated as men texted about free access upstairs. But in documents signed at the time and in statements to police and prosecutors, she described her participation as voluntary, conscious, and consensual. So 2 years later, she now says she was raped and incapacitated throughout. Cornell expelled two students, closed the chapter, and allowed five others to remain enrolled. She sued Cornell and the men on September 14, 2026. Prosecutors first declined charges, now promise a grand jury review after public outrage. Governor Kathy Hochul demands an independent investigation. Today, we're going to examine what happened at Cornell, what they hid, what justice demands. But this is another outgrowth. I'm going to connect it to feminism, promising women the sexual freedom society previously granted to men. Women were told promiscuity equals power, drunken hookup culture equals equality, and restraint equals oppression. Women imitating men has not improved American culture. It's destroyed it and turned men and women into enemies. It is rot from the same tree that has WNBA players challenging men in the stands. Asia Wilson and the woman at the center of this controversy bought the same lie. Equality cannot rewrite biology, desire, or danger. Let's listen to a broader discussion. Before we get into the discussion with Shamika, I want to turn this over to this video I saw where a woman goes through all the kind of details of this case before we bring Shamika in.
15: Here's everything you need to know about Jane Doe and Cornell, because there's a lot they're not telling you. In November of 2024, a 20-year-old junior at Cornell University under the pseudonym Jane Doe filed a police report saying that she was assaulted a few weeks earlier in October. According to a six-page police report that she signed off on that was sent to the district attorney's office, she had gone to a frat called Chi Phi to see male number one who she'd been texting all week. She said she was 5 out of 10 intoxicated when she got to the frat house and she opened a can of beer. Her and the male danced a little in a way that was extremely flirtatious. He then asked if she she wanted to have a threesome. She agreed due to how attractive he was and her drunken consciousness. These are her words. It began. She described her intoxication at this point as a 6 out of 10, and she said she was pretty okay with having this threesome. It stopped when male number one got sleepy and was no longer erect. She told male number two to stop and make sure male number one was okay, and then male number two started dry heaving. But her and male number two kept making out, and when he tried to advance to base 3, she swatted him away. Then male three knocks. She opens the door, lets him in. Male two and three and Jane Doe start having a threesome. Male number one wakes up from his nap. He asks for a foursome. She says no because that would involve butt stuff. It's so gross. Then she remembers number three leaving. Then later, 4, 5, 6, and 7 enter. Number seven says something very rude. He apologizes. He starts making out with her face. She backs away. Then she did ketamine off of number two's member. Then number four says, can we do ketamine off your perfect body? She says, sure. While they're doing drugs off her body, number three and another male enter the room and say, okay, we're shutting this down. She then gets dizzy. 5 and 6 say, stay seated for as long as you need. Number one and four bring her upstairs. Number one says, let's do more ketamine. She says, yes. He says, let's have sex. She says, what happened to just you and me? But then they have a threesome anyway with 1, 4 and Jane Doe. Now she's an 8 out of 10 drunk. This continued until 5:45 p.m. when she got tired and said she wanted to turn in. This is the police statement that she signed off on 2 years ago. Does that sound like gang rape to you? Nope. And these men were not prosecuted because under New York state law, forcible compulsion or rape occurs when a victim is unconscious or physically unable to communicate a willingness to act. She was conscious, she willingly took drugs, and she consented. So the whole situation so far is evil and disgusting, and it should not have happened. But according to the evidence at the time, there's no way a prosecutor takes up this case because nothing illegal happened besides illegal drugs everywhere.
1: So, obviously, a new topic for me and us. I think we're up to speed, or I've given you enough information to understand this story. Some of you probably been following this a little bit closer than I have earlier. Shamika Michelle, I want to bring her into this conversation because as I listen to this woman and women like Megyn Kelly unpack all the details of this, I just... First thing that comes to my mind is just like gross. Like this is what kids are doing. This is what like college kids are doing. And it's look, I'm not sitting here like in my day, things like this never happened, but it probably never happened where the woman was totally comfortable talking about it was consensual. I believe I've read that she brought the ketamine. And this has all kind of been accepted and normalized as women empowerment. And I feel sorry for men and women. Like, y'all got nobody to date. There are no good girls. The girls are acting and behaving just like men. And it's created a catastrophe for American society. Shamika. Got to unmute yourself, Shamika. Man.
16: Sorry. Let me first start with the guys, Jason, because I think it's just loser behavior to be standing there butt naked and or erect waiting for your turn. So let me just say that's a loser all day long. It's disgusting. But for this woman who at the time probably thought she was sexy, thought she was feeling free, thought she was actually doing something that they would just find so great about her, that she continued with this and she was fine with it. I think they said she wrote the statement the next day, which means she wrote whatever she said after she was already sober. So not only did she consent, once she was sober, she still consented at the time. So I think she should just take the L the same way she took the D and just move on with her life. It's just so ridiculous that we see women doing this all the time. And I am so over it, Jason. I feel like if you don't say anything, then you should not be able to say anything down the road.
1: You got to warn me. You got to give me some warning. If you're, oh, man, that was, I apologize, but I was not expecting that. She taking the L, and I think we all are. As it relates to this women empowerment and just women acting just like men. And I connected it, and I do connect it to like, because I'm all excited about this basketball game tonight and Asia Wilson. But I see these as the same thing. That's like women have convinced themselves that happiness and fulfillment is acting like men. And so, like, hey, men have been running trains, as we like to say, or blah, blah, blah. Now I can do it willingly, and this is great. Men go confront other men if they feel disrespected. And so Asia Wilson is doing it. But I just find it all contradictory that you want to be like a man, but you hate men. But you want to be like them. You want to behave like men. And allegedly, according to Barack Obama, if we put women in charge, everything's just going to be all better. But what we're going to have are women trying to pretend to be men. And it's always an L. It's always a loss.
16: It would be a catastrophe if we put all women in charge and just let women run the world. The world would be ruined. I wouldn't even give it 24 hours, Jason. It just wouldn't last. You know, I think we not only see women trying to be men, it's crazy because they want their behavior to match that of men. But when it comes to accountability, automatically they turn into women. Every time you ask a woman to stand accountable, she can never do it. So it's fine for her to actually think, I can behave like a man. I can stand toe to toe with men. Anything a man can do, I can do better. Except when it comes to actually being responsible and being held accountable. All of a sudden, she knows the difference between men and women, and she wants to play the victim or be hurt, just as we're watching in this case. She behaved like a man while she was sleeping with this person and that person, but now when it's time for accountability, she's a woman, she's a victim, and everybody should run to her aid.
1: What I find also equally fascinating is, why did this all of a sudden become national news? Why this story go so viral so quickly? And I guess it's intriguing or interesting, but it's like they want us talking about this, or it wouldn't be getting the attention that it's getting. The Cornell 7 wouldn't be all over mainstream media and all over social media. Rape allegations go on all the time. Rape allegations on college campuses go on all the time. But clearly there seems to be something either from the Lindsey Clancy case to this case. There's look, maybe it's conservatives. Maybe we're pushing for this conversation. Maybe we want to expose the wrongs of feminism, because the Lindsey Clancy case and this case seem to be putting those things into clear focus.
16: I think conservatives do want to show how wrong it is or how hurtful feminism has been. The sad thing is, on the other side, I don't think that's their motive. I think they believe they can show us just how terrible patriarchy is. And look at these seven guys from Cornell. Look at what they did. They only had to write essays and they got off. Because I saw some of the other posts where it was a bunch of liberals in the comments just talking about how terrible this was, that nothing was done to these young men. They only had to write essays. They got off scot-free, and we should believe all women. This is how bad men are, and this is what they're allowed to get away with. So I think they do then push how women need to be protected, which allows more women like Lindsey Clancy to kill their children, get off, because it just seems to be an epidemic of women now harming their kids. And maybe we missed these stories before, but it's like every week there's a new woman coming out harming her children. I think there was a woman who just stabbed hers like 50 times. I think they're still alive, but the son is in risk of losing his arm because of how bad he was stabbed. And I think they said this woman is out on bond. So it's crazy because we're seeing these cases and so many people are just thinking, oh my God, women have to be protected. Look at what they're going through. Look at what's happening. And I think that's the other side of it. Conservatives are saying, hey, wait a minute, this is not okay. But we keep seeing these stories because so many left-leaning lunatics want to actually prop up women like Barack Obama, thinking that they could actually run the world and do it better.
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4: A positive perspective. Maybe these stories are going viral and being discussed because God is trying to show us just how reprobate we have become, how far this society has fallen. I know that a lot of people struggle to watch me on this show. And when I say struggle, I mean not in a mean-spirited way or I hate Jason way, but it's like we keep covering very difficult topics and we keep talking about the truth of these very difficult topics and we're putting in people's face like, look where we are. Look at how delusional we are. Look, from black people to women to liberals, look at how delusional we are. And so maybe this in just like a it's a blessing because it I see these stories and I thank God that he showed me a lot of grace. And I thank God that I came up out of that world and it's confirmed in my mind that I've made the right decision and that. You know, sexual promiscuity and sexual liberation, none of that stuff is what they sell to you. So maybe it's truly a blessing that we're having to deal with this and having to talk about these things from abortion to, because again, that's what the Lindsey Clancy just aborted her very out of the womb kids. But maybe it's a blessing because the truth does set you free.
3: Jason, I do think that this show is so necessary, and I do think it's going to bear good fruit. I do think that people's eyes are being opened behind the topics that we talk about here, and I do think it's going to do a lot of good. So for that, God will get the glory in that because people will change. They will have a heart change and they will turn from their wicked ways. But it's not going to be everybody. You know, I have to be the pessimist at times because I just think, you know, honestly, after Eve sat here and had an entire conversation with a serpent and did the exact opposite of what God told her to do and then got her husband to agree, women should have been under lock and key. But we didn't stop there. We kept allowing women to do what they wanted to do. You have Jezebel in the Bible. You have all of these women who just, we never said, stop here. You know, even if you go back to the

0: suffrage movement. No one said stop here. We kept allowing them to keep pushing forward, to be where we are now. The first wave of feminism to go into the second wave, then the third wave. At what point will everybody get on one page and say enough is enough? So while I do think there are going to be eyes open for sure, which is why I get up here, time and time again, I think it's necessary and it will help. But then there are other things that I look at and say, some people just don't have the mental capacity to grasp what God is showing us or what he's shown us time and time again.
1: I'm going to share something that happened to me recently. It's in the past week. Someone very, very close to me for a very long time, decades, that watches the show and had a racial idolatry issue. Saw everything through a black, white racial lens and everything. And I was in a casual conversation with them, and it frustrated me, but it was a casual conversation, and they said, "Well, I'm just colorblind, and I just see the world in a colorblind way. I don't see re-" And I nearly fell out of my chair. Do I got the right phone line? Did I get connected with something? Because this person, as long as I've known them, have seen everything through a black-white lens. But they just kind of blurted out of nowhere how colorblind they were. And it frustrated me, and I got off the phone, and I thought about it.
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7: Every day is a bad day to be an H-1B fraudster, but it's especially bad when the DHS secretary confirms he's been following my investigations. I've done a lot of work exposing H-1B visa abuse and fraud in my home state of Texas. I don't know. Have you seen any of that?
8: Yes.
7: Okay.
8: Of course we have.
7: So... I can't wait to share this with you. We get into a whole lot more. It all starts right now. Welcome back to Sarah Gonzalez Unfiltered. Stay tuned for more with the DHS Secretary, Mark Wayne Mullen. For now, I'm your friendly tour guide, Sarah Gonzalez. You can find me all over social media at Sarah Gonzalez TX, along with AmericanBeautyBySarah.com. We've got apparel. We've got skincare. We've got makeup. We've got something for everyone. We've got White House Christmas ornaments to celebrate America 250. I mean it when I say there is something for everyone at AmericanBeautyBySarah.com. Stock up on your Christmas presents before it's too late. So it feels like the scales are starting to tip against H-1B fraud and abuse. Like, it's just everywhere you turn, people are done with it. They're done with it. Everyone's done with it. We're not putting up with it anymore. And part of that reason is because I have just been able to show case after case after case where the program has been taken advantage of for far too long. It's way too easy, as it turns out, to take advantage of the H-1B visa system. And so we've been out there, you know, going out in the DFW area. Imagine once I start branching out to other cities or other states, but I'm so underwater in my own city that we've just stuck to the Dallas-Fort Worth Metroplex, but we've been, uncovering fraud scheme after fraud scheme after fraud scheme, just like we did with our latest H-1B investigation that we just dropped yesterday. So if you have not seen it yet, obviously, I want to tease it for you guys. You can find the whole thing in its entirety on my second YouTube channel at Sarah Gonzalez TX. Make sure you go over there and subscribe and hit the bell for notifications. We are releasing them exclusively on there because, as it turns out, a channel that gets demonetized for 2 years and then consistently like suppressed, it's just better this way. Just trust me. Okay. Make sure you go over there and subscribe to the page and watch our latest. So, for those of you who haven't watched it yet, I'm just going to give you some breadcrumbs. I'm going to give you like just a little taste so you want to go over there. But this particular video revolves around a man named Rajender Baranini. And he opened up a business and started sponsoring, trying to sponsor H-1B visas. Now, he only ever got to sponsor one. And he farmed him out to a client. But the problem is that according to the employee, Rajender and his company was getting paid by the client, but the employee was not getting paid by Rajender. So the allegation is that this Rajender character, through his business, his IT consultancy firm, is enriching himself while not paying his employee, which is, of course, modern day slave labor. So according to the employee, this company, Rajender's company, was not sending paychecks. And not only that, whenever the employee was actually receiving paychecks, there were illegal deductions being taken out of the paychecks from Rajender without the employee's consent. Here's some of that.
9: My employer, right, Rajendra,
7: yeah.
9: Is running Global Star IT Serve LLC. So the main issue is unpaid wages since 3 months. Actually, I started working for him, his company, since July 2024.
7: Okay.
9: Even though I'm working for the company, I'm working at client side, right? I'm a software developer.
8: Okay.
9: Even though I'm working, he has to pay the salary.
8: Of course.
9: So in 2024, after a couple of months, I came to know that this $460 getting deducted from my salary.
7: So he,
9: after tax.
7: Right. Yes. After tax. And so he said, for the first 6 months of your employment, that was just a deduction that you needed to agree to after the fact?
9: No, I never agreed. So he said me, he can do like that only. He can hold any, so he can use that amount for the personal purpose. Basically, so for day one, for first month onwards, he took $460 from my salary.
7: Yes. And you had no idea what that was for. That was not something that was previously talked about and agreed upon.
9: I didn't agree to him.
7: This is bad stuff going on. These are people who are being brought here, who are being trafficked here and not paid. And I have a big problem with that. I have a big problem with any program that just exists to exploit vulnerable foreigners who shouldn't be here in the first place. And it's very telling to see which people who, you know, I've had all of these people who have constantly just called me a racist and said I'm anti-Indian and all of this. And I'm like, actually, I'm exposing all of these, you know, poor Indians who are being trafficked here. I'm exposing this for what it is. And then crickets from those people. It's almost like they have no morals or values or principles at all, isn't it? But anyway, that's a story for another time. I like to, on this show, I like to use this as a vessel to show you guys some of the behind the scenes stuff that didn't make the final cut, because we have most of our investigations, we have so many overwhelming pieces to the puzzle that it just doesn't make sense to make it like an hour long. So we just condense it into what makes the most sense to show you guys as we kind of learned the story along the way. And so the behind the scenes is that the victim was trying to get his last 2 months' pay from Regender. And so he sent him some emails late on July 2nd and then the early hours of July 3rd. Now, the payment dated back to March and April. And so he says, you can see, I'm writing to formally request the settlement of my pending April 2026 salary from Global Star IT Serve LLC. As per my understanding, the vendor payment related to my April 2026 work was received on June 19th, 2026 to you, but my salary for April is still pending and has not yet been paid to me. I respectfully request you to settle the pending balance on or before July 6th. I hope this matter can be resolved promptly and professionally. If the pending salary is not paid by the requested date, I may have no option but to pursue the matter through the appropriate legal and wage recovery channels as permitted under applicable laws. Please treat this as a formal request and settle the balance on or before the requested date. And he attached both vendor email confirmation on payment along with approved timesheets. So he's like, here, I've got all the receipts. I've got the documentation. They paid you. Now you owe me. And then later that day, as you can see, Regender just fired him. She fired him. After multiple follow-up with you and vendor, there is no response on timesheet approval for the last 2 months from May till date. If you have approved copy, send it before end of date. Otherwise, please consider this as the end of your employment with Global Star IT Serve. And shortly after he fired him, revoked his H-1B visa, and then shut down the business on July 27th, which he's just trying to cover his tracks, in my opinion, and not pay his employee what he was owed. So in the video, I obviously, like, I go seeking answers. I go in there with, I try not to have preconceived notions. I just go asking questions because I'd like answers to those questions. And I don't want to assume anything. So as in typical fashion, we had gone to where his office was allegedly listed on Google. Now, there was no like website or anything, but Google showed his office at a particular location in the area. We had been there actually multiple times over the course of the past year. There was never like a sign that said this is this company. There was never anyone there. It was just a locked door with no sign identifying the company in a co-working, you know, environment, in a co-working space where the building is just like all people who rent out these single little offices. So what else am I to do? What else am I to do if I want answers to my questions? There's nobody at the office. Knock, knock. Nobody's there. The door's locked. The lights are out. Where else am I going to find this guy other than his home? So we did what we always seem to end up having to do, not because it gives me any thrills to go to people's homes, but because I'm left with no other options. It's kind of fun, I'm not going to lie. But be that as it may, we went and knocked on the door, and he had this like surveillance camera that it wasn't a Ring doorbell, but it was a surveillance camera up above, and you could hear it like buzz on a swivel. It looked at me, and then it like no one would come out. So we're like, all right, gotta smoke him out. How are we going to smoke him out? And then I had the perfect idea. So last time we were here, Rajender obviously didn't come to the door, so we thought we would resort to an old trick of ours, and we brought our PA in, dressed as a delivery driver, to see if Rajender will sign for a package. We're just gonna cut in the lawn.
8: Hello.
10: Hello, I'm looking for a Rajender.
8: Randy.
10: What is that?
8: Is that from Home Depot?
10: I don't really know. It's just, let me look. I just need a signature from him.
8: Find it in. Play the box for me.
10: You're a Rajender? You, I don't really know what it is, but I just need a signature from you.
7: Hey, Rajender, why aren't you paying your H-1B employees? Why aren't you paying your H-1B employees? And why are you deducting contributions, Rajender? Why are you labor trafficking? Rajender, why aren't you paying your employees? Why aren't you paying your H-1B visa employees, Rajender? Knock, knock, bitch. Why'd you run inside? We're just getting started. They're definitely arguing in there. I want to know why. Why aren't you paying your employees? Do you hear them? No. Rajender was not ready for Sarah Gonzalez to show up. I don't understand. Why the rush? Why the rush inside? Why? If you have nothing to hide, why the rush inside? These people bring vulnerable people here, and then they promise them wages, and then they don't pay them. And then, when they do pay them, they deduct illegally. They deduct contributions illegally. You should be ashamed, Rajender.
11: Oh, look, another yard that looks like shit. Huh. Who would have thunk it? Anyway, people look at that, and they're like, oh, you can't show up at you're not allowed to show up at people's houses. That's not journalism if you show up at someone's house and ask them questions. Like, actually, I am quite literally asking these people for comment. I can't find them anywhere else. I am asking them questions so that they can give me whatever their excuse is, whatever their justification is. If they'd like to issue a blanket denial, they could do that. This is quite,
7: I try not to brag on myself a lot, but like this is actually the journalism that the CNNs and MSNBCs of the world will never do. And I, just me, just Sarah Gonzalez, it's this chick from Texas. I'm the one that's asking the tough questions. I'm the one that's doing the digging because the mainstream media outlets of the world won't do it. And just because these people don't like the questions that I'm asking doesn't mean that I'm not doing my due diligence. I have receipt after receipt after receipt. I have pay stubs. I have a gap in pay stubs. I have the emails. I have a DocuSign document that this guy tried to bully his employee into signing. I have all the goods. And this guy had every opportunity to try and set the record straight before this video dropped. But no, instead, he did, his wife did, what they always do. They called the cops. And you know what? I can't even begrudge them of that. I can't even be mad about it. I actually love that they called the cops because when they call the cops, it allows me the opportunity to just get the 911 calls. I just FOIA the 911 calls and they're hilarious. You're going to want to make sure to head over to at Sarah Gonzalez TX to go see that full, the full video and the 911 calls. I'm telling you guys, you're not going to want to miss it. And now another thing to people who are like, that's not real journalism. Okay, I don't know. I guess tell that to the National Journalism Center because they just nominated my H-1B investigations for an award. It turns out I'm a finalist for the Dow Prize for Multimedia Reporting for my dogged investigation of H-1B visa abuse in Texas. So there's that. Also, I would just say I was actually at the White House where I was invited to speak with all sorts of people. You guys, you H-1B fraudsters, you're going to be really mad to hear that I sat down with DHS Secretary Mark Wayne Mullen to talk about all things immigration, both illegal and legal. I'll show you that next. Make sure that you subscribe on YouTube to Sarah Gonzalez Unfiltered. Smash the like button, comment. It'll help us in the algorithm, which we all know is stacked against us. And we will be right back.

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5: As previously mentioned, I did not have a show yesterday, not because I was out there doing my H-1B investigations, but because I was in Washington, D.C. I was invited to go to the White House. I had some really great meetings, and I interviewed some amazing people. And I just, again, fraudsters should be put on notice. I do have connections to the tippy-tippy top when it comes to H-1B visa fraud. And I just took my concerns about immigration and H-1B visa fraud just straight to DHS Secretary Mark Wayne Mullen. And, you know, we had a couple fun. I actually needed him to go on the record about something that I had said after the RNC midterm conventions. And then we get into all of it. Enjoy. So I need to get... I told my audience that something happened at the RNC convention that I need you to confirm.
6: Okay.
5: I said, I was backstage and you were going, I guess you were going on Fox.
6: Right.
5: And I was waiting to go on Fox and you walked past me and I was wearing shoes kind of similar to these. And you said, those are really cool shoes.
6: I did.
5: And then
6: what did I say as soon as I sat down today? I said, yes. Oh, wow, your boots.
5: Yes.
6: Your boots are really...
5: And so I was
6: like... It's a statement for you.
5: Yes. So yes. I was like, the DHS secretary definitely complimented my shoes.
6: Yes.
5: And I just needed to make sure it was on the record.
6: You know, the president does that a lot, too.
5: Does he?
6: Yes. If he doesn't like your shoes, he'll let you know. And if he likes them, but he reminds me, he says, I really don't know anything about boots. So he kind of leaves me neutral because that's all I ever wear is boots.
5: That's so funny. Okay. So we've got that on the record 100%. I think it did happen.
6: Yes.
5: This is not fake news. So I think there's a congratulations that is in order. I just saw that DHS posted 16 straight months and zero border releases.
6: Yes.
5: Turns out you can just close the border.
6: It turns out that we didn't need Congress to act. We just needed a new president to say, hey, law enforcement, go do your job.
5: Right.
6: And he released DHS, meaning all 22 of our components. Mm-hmm. CBP is leading the way.
5: Yeah.
6: And we can secure our borders. And guess what? Because we are putting so much pressure on our southern border, now we're seeing a little bit more influx on our northern border, mm-hmm. which is fine because we're building so much wall underneath President Trump, we're able to pull some officers out mm-hmm. and be able to flex more on the northern border, too. So we have the most secure borders, both north and south,
5: great.
6: Than probably in our country's history right now.
5: Great. Amazing.
6: Right.
5: I'm sure that you have seen this migrant caravan that's coming.
6: Right.
5: They say that a lot of them are comprised of Hondurans. Why do you think they're coming now?
6: Well, for political purposes, but they're really putting more pressure on Mexico. So Mexico, they just entered into Mexico.
5: Yes.
6: So they're not going to make it all the way up here.
5: Yeah.
6: But they all claimed asylum, basically, in Mexico. So the caravans now that are combining together, trying to put pressure on Mexico to honor their asylum cases mm-hmm. more than even getting to us. We've already let Mexico know. We've been in contact with the government officials over there. Almost on a daily basis. Mm-hmm. No chance we're allowing them to enter in. So they might as well just disperse of them as soon as possible.
5: Yeah.
6: Rather than having the crisis on their northern border. Because it's not going to be a crisis on our southern border.
5: They ain't getting in.
6: No. They've already claimed asylum.
5: Yeah.
6: Because of our third nation agreement, since they've already claimed asylum in Mexico, and that's considered a safe nation, there is actually no basis for them to be able to claim it also in the inside the United States.
5: Right.
6: Although that's one rule that we're enforcing that the Biden administration didn't.
5: Yeah, yeah, exactly right. So President Trump obviously ran on a campaign of mass deportations.
6: Right.
5: There are some people who are, I guess, upset, frustrated that they feel like it isn't happening within the amount of time that they want it to happen. I would say, I know the estimates, they always estimate 11 million. I'm like, we're way past that. I would probably guess it was closer to 20 million that Joe Biden allowed in.
6: I'd probably say your estimate's close.
5: So what message do you have for people who are maybe frustrated and thinking that the mass deportations are slowing down?
6: They're not slowing down. If you see, our deportation numbers are more than double than what we did last year already.
5: Great.
6: We've already doubled what we did last year.
5: Great.
6: And we're just at the end of September, October. Our numbers are ramping up. Our arrests are way above what they did last year already. We've done even more than double than what we arrested last year. Our court cases are slowing down. We've overwhelmed our court cases. So Todd Blanch at DOJ and I are talking all the time. We really need 1,500 more judges to speed it up.
5: Wow.
6: The people that say self-deportation is the reason why your number's up, keep in mind the self-deportation, it's not like they walked across the border and just waved goodbye.
5: Right.
6: They're self-deporting because we are apprehended them. Over 90% of them are individuals that we apprehended. When they went to the detention center, they had an iPad like what you're holding, mm-hmm. and there's a button on the top of it you can push and say, I'm going to self-deport rather than going through court, and we'll give you a $3,000 check and a plane ticket and send you back home. When they do that, they also are eligible to come in the country legally the right way.
5: Right.
6: If we deport you and we have to go through the court system, you're ineligible for 10 years.
5: Sure.
6: So that's why you see the self-deportation, but it's actually assisted. We're assisting you to leave. That number is increasing. We're constantly hitting the numbers that we feel like we need to hit. We got to have more participation, though.
5: Yeah.
6: The 287G program, state by state, we have to have states participating. So what the 287G program is, it says instead of just ICE being out there doing all the enforcement, we reimburse local law enforcement for doing their job, too. But we have so many states that are sanctuary states mm-hmm. or sanctuary cities mm-hmm. that just, they don't do it.
5: Yeah.
6: And I'll use this for example. Oklahoma has a population of 4.3 million people. We arrest more people on the 287G program than any other state but the state of Florida.
5: Wow.
6: We're a small state is what I'm saying.
5: Yeah.
6: But because we have 76 of our 77 counties participating in the 287G program, we bat way above our weight. Now, can you imagine if we had this same participation in Texas?
5: Right.
6: or in Pennsylvania, or in, you know, pick any other state you want to.
5: Yeah.
6: If we had the same participation rate we do in Oklahoma as we do in the other parts of the country, we would see that arrest rate just skyrocket.
5: Yeah.
6: And that's what we have to do it. We only have so many officers inside DHS.
5: Sure.
6: And we want to. I'm going Friday morning. I'll be in Louisiana. Mm-hmm. I think we're deporting three flights. I'll be waving bye to these individuals to send them back to their country. Every day we have flights leaving, and we deport thousands every day. But we need, if we could increase it, we would.
5: Yeah. No, I love that. Yeah. So obviously it's not just illegal immigration that is a concern for the American communities. It's also the legal immigration.
6: Right.
5: Because there are a lot of people who have manipulated and abused the visa system. I've done a lot of work exposing H-1B visa abuse and fraud in my home state of Texas. I don't know. Have you seen any of that?
6: Yes.
7: And here we have Quibbetts Tech Systems. Okay. They have filed 13 H-1B visas, and 12 were approved. So you would expect that at least 12 people were working in this house right here. Hi. Hi. I was wondering, I was just looking for more information on Quibbetts technology.
8: Can you call cops?
7: Where are the workers? They're supposed to. USCIS says that they're here.
8: No.
7: Yes.
8: No.
7: Well, where are they?
8: They are in my somebody is knocking on my door, and then they are like threatening me.
7: I'm not threatening you, sir.
8: Please, can you help me?
5: And there it is, suite 137. Initially, you think, oh, maybe this is actually checking out. Maybe he's telling the truth, until you look in the window and see that it's just a couple of fold-out tables and a single chair. Pretty cramped working quarters for 12 H-1B workers. I'm not buying it.
9: You are doing all nonsense, creating nonsense,
7: I'm creating nonsense?
9: Yeah.
7: You think it's nonsense that I'm rooting out fraud and scams?
9: You are paying legally taxes to the government, and who the f*** are you come to ask all these things?
7: Who the f*** are you to complain that I'm rooting out scam and fraud?
9: Yeah.
7: You know, now I'm suspicious. Now I'm suspicious, because why would you care if you're doing something the right way? Why would you care that I'm rooting out fraud?
9: I'm 100% sure I'm not doing anything wrong.
5: So how much money does he still owe you?
9: It's almost 100K plus, I think I can say.
10: He exploits vulnerable people. He brings them to this country and then doesn't pay them.
5: We're outside of Allen Infant Care Center, and I actually ended up running into someone who told me just how bad this one gets.
11: He sells visas.
5: Is it true that you're charging $20,000 for visas?
12: Yes, I can call my.
5: Is your dad a member of the CCP?
13: I only can tell you everything is legal. It's truth.
5: Is it legal to charge $20,000 for people to come in here and pay to play? We got a tip in our email inbox about a man here on an H-1B visa, supposed to be working some IT tech job, who is actually running a food truck company. Hey, Naveen. Hi, do you own this business?
14: No, my wife owns it. I'm not working here. I'm trying to help her set up something.
5: Okay, well, I just watched you take an order here. You're clearly working here. You're the one who's always
14: working here.
5: We have you on video being the one to always work here. Why are you working here if you're here on an H-1B visa?
14: I'm off my duty, so I cannot help my wife or what?
5: Why did you post yourself as a business owner on the permit? Read it, Naveen. Read it.
14: What is it?
15: I just need a signature from you.
5: Are you sure? Hey, Regender, why aren't you paying your H-1B employees?
9: No, I don't.
5: Why aren't you paying your H-1B employees? And why are you deducting contributions, Regender? Why are you labor trafficking? Knock, knock, bitch. Okay.
6: Of course we have.
5: So, with all of the concern about all of the visas being misused and all of this, do you guys have intentions to examine the use of this visa, if it's even necessary anymore?
6: Well, we have certain requirements that we have to hit based on statutory requirements from Congress.
5: Yeah.
6: So if Congress chooses to do away with it, we're okay with it too.
5: Okay.
6: However, right now what we're doing is going and re-vetting all of them, from the businesses to the individuals. We're not just saying just because you're accepted last year, or just because you're accepted for the last 10 years, that the information is correct.
5: Right.
6: And so Joe Edlow, he's the director of USCIS, mm-hmm. has done a phenomenal job going back through and revetting everyone, and we have weeded out a tremendous amount of fraud.
5: Great.
6: That different visa programs, not just H-1B, different visa programs that are being used too.
5: Yeah.
6: Because the Biden administration, they just turned a blind eye. They just did. Allowed anybody and everybody that applied for anything.
5: They're rubber stamped.
6: That's absolutely. Mm-hmm. Which is why we, on the way over here, I got a new update on the amount of terrorists that we've arrested inside the United States since President Trump's been in office. Now, these are individuals that were released into this country by a false name or entered in the country illegally to begin with.
5: Yeah.
6: And we've identified them. 2 weeks ago, it was 2,150. Today, we're over 2,200.
5: Wow.
6: So we've arrested an additional, actually 60 plus individuals, but just because I'm using round numbers.
5: Yeah.
6: Known terrorists that are in this country.
5: Wow.
6: So when you start talking about revetting, we're revetting all these programs, all these individuals. The people that came under Joe Biden falsely were not doing it. I mean, we'd like to go faster, but it's a big system.
5: Sure.
6: But we're going after you every day, and every single day we're arresting people because of the abuse of the Biden administration on the American people to allow these individuals in our country.
5: Yeah, that's been one of the most frustrating things that I've had wheeled at me is, oh, well, how many people have been arrested from all of the investigations that you've done? And I'm like, that it doesn't mean that nothing's happening. It just means that you guys are flooded with all of these tips of all of this abuse that's going
6: every day.
5: Because the Joe Biden regime allowed it to happen.
6: And we follow through with every tip, which we get a lot. And people just keep sending them to us. We need to know because they may not all lead to arrest.
5: Sure.
6: But a lot of them do lead to arrest.
5: Yeah.
6: For instance, right now on voter fraud, huge situation. It took us a little bit to get spun up on, but we're going back 5 years.
5: Yeah.
6: We've made over 100 arrests already. We're working with DOJ to do this. We've had already 10 convictions. We have 1,600 open cases that we're investigating. We have 300,000 leads that we're following, all on just voter fraud.
5: Yeah.
6: That's just one aspect of the enforcement that we're doing underneath President Trump, but every one of these cases lead into a lot of times abuse of our immigration system.
5: Yeah, yeah. I saw on one of your, I get your press releases, and it amps me up every time I see them. Like, we deported more illegal gang members. Yes. But what I loved was one of the bylines. It says, DHS will never apologize for deporting an illegal alien.
6: No, absolutely not. You chose to break our laws when you came into this country and cut the lines.
5: Yeah.
6: You made a decision. You chose to step across our northern border or our southern border and say, I'm not following the nation's laws. I'm going to go in there and do what I want. If you want to chase the American dream, there's a legal system to go through. And yes, it can take a while.
5: Yeah.
6: But it's worth it if you do it the right way. If you do it the wrong way, we're not going to apologize for arresting you and sending you home. If you've been here 20 years, I'm sorry. Yeah. You've been here 20 years. You still came in 20 years ago illegally.
5: Yep.
6: We're still going to arrest you and send you home.
5: Yeah, I love it. Well, I appreciate all that you guys are doing to keep America, make America safe again, and all of your great work. I know it's been a challenge because of the prior regime, but we appreciate it.
6: I absolutely love the mission. And I will tell you, all 270,000 employees that work inside DHS, we have the greatest mission in all the cabinet because we protect the homeland and we take it serious. So I feel like I'm surrounded with patriots every day.
5: Yeah. Thank you so much.
6: Thank you.
5: Telling you guys, fraudsters, just be put on notice. When I get the tips, I'm sending them straight to the tippy top. Okay. And it's working. What I'm doing is working and having an impact, because at the same time that I'm going to the White House, at the same time that I am meeting with the president, that I am meeting with the DHS secretary, that I am releasing all of these investigations that I am then forwarding to the Department of Labor Inspector General and all of the others and the State Department, we get this headline. As I was in D.C., State Department revokes over 250,000 visas in broad immigration vetting crackdown. Revocations target criminal activity, birth tourism, fraud, and national security threats on a historic scale. So, it's happening. As you heard the DHS secretary say, they are taking this very seriously, and they are looking retroactively. And if you broke the law, if you are committing fraud, if you came in through some loophole and you thought that no one would ever find out, I'm just telling you, pack your bags now. I mean, I'm being generous, right? Like, I could tell you, just stay, and then we can actually arrest you, and then we can embarrass you before we deport you. I'm actually being generous. I'm just saying leave now, and none of that has to happen. Just leave the country now and spare yourself all of the drama and all of the ridicule and all of the shame, and just pack your bags and go home. Anyway. I very much appreciate the Secretary Mullen's time, and I look forward to collaborating with him and working together in the future. We'll be right back.
16: Hillary Rodham Clinton just published an op-ed focused on yours truly.
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19: We, the United States of America, will not prosper as a multicultural nation.
20: He's a Terminator-level messenger. 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
22: Really? 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
5: Then the Attorney General himself, Todd Blanche, and I actually got to speak with him as well. So I have to start first with the rumor mill question, okay? Sure. I saw that former Director of National Intelligence Tulsi Gabbard was spotted at the White House yesterday. Do you know, do you have any idea why she was here or what kind of business she was conducting?
23: I do not. I was not at the White House yesterday, so okay. I don't. Tulsi's great. I work with her for, you know, for the past year until she left, but I have no insight into whether she was here or why she was here if she was here.
5: Okay. Well, now that I've gotten that out of the way, she obviously has been Intertwined in all of the releasing of all of these documents that show all of this corruption that was happening at the highest levels of government. And I just wonder, will we see more to come out in that case regarding the Obama regime and how they were involved in trying to coordinate against Donald Trump?
23: Well, there are multiple agencies, including the Department of Justice and the FBI. Of course, ODNI is involved as well.
5: Yeah.
23: We're constantly reviewing materials, giving them to the right people, and that takes work because there's laws that require redactions, you know, personal information, social security numbers, and if anything's classified, that has to be. But we are getting that to the American people. Yeah. So yes, there will be more coming out, and you know, no matter whether you love President Trump or didn't vote for him, you cannot deny that there has never been a president that has done more to release information to the American people, whether it's from the JFK assassination to aliens to the corruption that happened. And that's something that President Trump tells us whenever he sees us that he wants that done. And so there's no question that that will continue to come out.
5: Great. Yeah, because Jack Smith was just testifying in front of Congress. You have Anthony Fauci that was held in contempt. And I think what I try to impart upon my audience, I'd love to get your thoughts on it, but I have always heard from members of the federal government that the wheels of justice are slow.
23: Yeah.
5: Sometimes very frustratingly slow, but I understand as a department, you want to make sure that all the boxes are checked correctly so that you have an airtight case so that when it does, you know, happen and go to trial and all of that, that it actually sticks.
23: Yes, and we should also expect that of the Department of Justice. We shouldn't expect something that's rushed. When you're talking about if you're going to charge somebody with a crime, you're taking away their liberty, you're ruining them. Look what happened to President Trump and everybody that worked for him. Yep. Their lives were turned upside down for years and years and years. It would hardly be the right thing for us to turn around and do the same thing, even though there are some folks out there that kind of want revenge. Sure. That's not what we're doing. This has nothing to do with revenge. It does. If you take a small example that I talk about every day, which is we now have charged over 90 aliens with illegally voting. Okay, now on the one hand, you might say, "Well, it's September of 2026. Yeah. Why did it take so long?" And the answer is, these cases take a long time. Look at the name. You have to see if it's the right person. You have to investigate. You have to find out if they actually registered, if they knew they registered, if they voted. So, and do you want us to just race out and arrest people without doing the investigation? I hope not.
5: Right.
23: So we're working hard, and there's a lot of work that I think we've shown the American people already from the department, and there's more coming every day. Director Patel, every day we have many, many people at the FBI and at DOJ who's more or less full-time job is going through stuff that happened over the past several years and where we can getting that out there.
5: Yeah. You mentioned prosecuting illegals who are voting. Obviously, we have midterms around the corner, and I know that there have been some concerns from the American people on election integrity. How concerned should Americans be going into November and we still don't have, you know, the Save America Act passed?
23: I don't want to inject fear to anybody, Republicans or Democrats. It's incredibly important to get out there and vote. But what I will say is that when you talk about asking you for your ID before you vote, that is a very low bar to making sure that we only have people voting who are eligible to vote. And so we have hundreds, actually probably thousands of investigations about people who are aliens who are voting. So not necessarily illegal. Some of them might have their green card, but they're not allowed to vote.
5: Sure.
23: And if they were required to show their ID, I wouldn't have to be spending thousands of hours with HSI federal agents investigating these cases. You have examples of the postal worker from last week who threw away hundreds of ballots. Okay. Now, many in the media, the mainstream media, just mocked that and said, he was just a lazy postal worker. What are you talking about?
5: Yeah.
23: That's 200 ballots. That might have been going to someone who is disabled, and that's the only way he or she could vote. And so when we talk about putting rules in place around mail-in voting, rules in place around making sure that you are eligible to vote, it's a very low bar. It is shocking to me as the Attorney General that this has become a Republican versus Democrat issue.
5: Yeah, I know. Well, especially because, you know, when you look at the Democrats' use of the term democracy, they love democracy. The democracy is everything. Now, obviously, we don't have a true democracy, but they appreciate it, or so they say, power to the people. And I'm like, That is the most democratic thing you could do, is make sure that your elections are secure. If you really want power to the people, that is the way to do it.
23: Yes.
5: And
23: yes.
5: Then in practice, it seems they don't actually care about it.
23: If you think about countries like the Middle East, where they do things like when you vote, you can only vote once, and you actually have paint on your finger that proves that you voted.
5: Yeah. Okay?
23: On the one hand, how very basic and rudimentary. On the other hand, pretty good way to make sure one person, one vote. And so when President Trump says we need to save America Act, he's not trying to help Republicans. He's not trying to help Democrats. He's just trying to help American citizens. And
5: so
23: we're working hard at the Department of Justice with DHS to uncover anybody that's voted illegally or that shouldn't be voting. It's a lot of work.
5: Yeah.
23: There's a lot of resources that Congress could fix with a simple vote.
5: Yep. Yeah, it's frustrating, I'll tell you that. So obviously this administration and your department has been cracking down on a lot of fraud. That's kind of the word of the year, really.
23: Yes.
5: It's just
23: yes.
5: You have this anti-fraud unit, and whether it's Medicare fraud or whether it's the daycare fraud that Nick Shirley uncovered, I myself in the state of Texas have been working on H-1B visa fraud and abuse. There's a lot of it over in Texas.
23: Yes.
5: Yeah, please come visit us. And so we've seen some prosecutions from all of these other fraud, fraudulent, acts. Will we see any H-1B visa fraud crackdown from your department?
23: We've charged some of those cases already this year. And yes, there's those cases. There's many investigations ongoing. And you're right. There's such the fraud pandemic, which really started during COVID.
5: Yep.
23: But it's gotten out of control, and unfortunately the resources we didn't spend the resources on it for like we're doing now. Mm-hmm. And so you're getting a lot of information. You're just getting a lot of,
5: right.
23: We have a lot of charges. And yes, there's for sure a lot of suspected fraud in that space. Mm-hmm. And now we have literally thousands of prosecutors working on this.
5: Yeah.
23: So not only here in DC with the new National Fraud Division, but also every U.S. Attorney's Office. We have IGs and DHS and HSI completely focused on it now. So I am proud, and I think you should be too, that you have President Trump, the Vice President, just making this really one of the number one priorities of the Department of Justice, and that's not something that's stopping in the foreseeable future, if ever.
5: Love it. Love it. They're coming after all of you. If you're committing fraud, be aware.
23: Yeah.
5: So you've obviously stood by President Trump's side through a lot of these attacks on him through the judicial system.
23: Yes.
5: Most notably the so-called hush money trial. And so if anyone really understands how Democrats have weaponized the justice system, it's you. So what have you done to, prevent the Justice Department from being weaponized as it was under the Biden regime?
23: Primarily just gone back to basics. Like, we are prosecuting violent criminals, transnational cartel leaders, going after fraudsters, people who are here illegally. And what happened, unfortunately, at the department for many years is it became very politicized. So whether it's going after American companies for no reason, requiring them to hire lawyers for years on end, or going after somebody just because of who they are instead of what they did, we're not doing that anymore. And the media likes to come at us and say, oh, yes, you are. And my answer is, no, we are not. We are, and so that's how you make sure it doesn't happen again. Also, the transparency is important. So we've issued a bunch of reports around the school boards, around some of the FACE Act prosecutions that happened that were really atrocious and wrong. And one way you make sure it doesn't happen again is you look back and you said, here's what we did. It was wrong. We're not going to do it again. So every prosecutor in this country that works at the Department of Justice has a mission, and the mission is to make your community safer, whether it's violent crime, whether it's fraud, whether it's getting illegal aliens and getting them out of this country, and drug dealing, getting the fentanyl off our streets. And so every prosecutor can do that, and they don't have to worry about a phone call from me saying, hey, are you targeting so-and-so? That's not this Department of Justice.
5: Right. I feel like

0: accuse you guys of what they were previously doing or plan to do in the future. So what can be done about these rogue judges? Because you guys can do everything in your power to implement President Trump's America First agenda. You can do everything in your power to root out all of these, you know, all of these scams, all of the fraud, all of what we're talking about. But you actually need a judge who is going to uphold the law and not be an activist from the bench.
1: We all that we can do from the Department of Justice is just keep on fighting.
0: Yeah.
1: And if we do have rogue judges, we have judges that get reversed by the Supreme Court over and over again in the same case.
0: Yeah.
1: Okay. So, and we're not being silent about that. I think for many years there was this idea that the Department of Justice had to just stand idly by when there was a judge that was actively partisan. Mm-hmm. We're not doing that, and we've been attacked for that. Mm-hmm. I've been criticized repeatedly, including by judges, for calling them out when I think they're doing something overtly political, and we're not going to stop doing that, because you're exactly right. We can't make America safe again. We can't have success in cleaning up our streets when we have entire benches in some districts actively working against us. And I'm not going to be quiet about it. And it's hard because it's my profession. I'm a lawyer.
0: Yeah.
1: And I clerk for judges and I have friends who are judges. But I'm sorry. The fact that you wear a robe does not give you any more right to not follow the rule of law than it does anybody else.
0: Yeah. Amen. What is your priority for the next 2 years?
1: Easy. We are going to keep on. I mean, President Trump gave us a mandate. So we until we have every single illegal alien out of this country, our work's not done. Until there's no more drugs, our work is not done. Until there's fraud, if you commit $1,000 in fraud, you should be afraid you're going to federal prison. And so there, and we're not going to finish all that.
0: Yeah.
1: So I'm not worried. I'm not going to work my way out of a job, but we're going to keep on. And look, we have Congress gave us a budget. We have prosecutors, we have agents, and that's going to be what we're doing.
0: I appreciate your time. I've got one last question
1: for
0: you. What would you say is your greatest accomplishment since you have been the Attorney General?
1: I think that the overall significant drop in crime across the board, the media barely reports it.
0: Yeah.
1: But just think about what we're talking about. In just 15, 16 months, every single violent crime stat has gone significantly down. That's not all Department of Justice. That's state and local, too. But that's backing the blue.
0: Exactly,
1: that's having
0: right.
1: President Trump say, we love our cops. We love our federal agents. And so the fact that we are literally seeing for the first, we have the lowest murder rate since 1900.
0: Okay? Wow.
1: So that, and it becomes a byline in some terrible report about some terrible thing we're doing, when really that's what we're supposed to deliver to the American people. So that's what I will always be most proud of.
0: Yeah. Well, I appreciate you guys. It turns out you can have law and order when you have the right president.
1: It turns out you can.
0: Yeah, that's we appreciate all of your great work.
1: Exactly. Thank you.
0: Thank you so much.
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4: So, in between the breaks, we had a great idea for merch from my camera guy right here that we should make Knock Knock Bitch merch. 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